0: to the right wing. Shamet puts it up. And it falls. It hit the rim twice. It dropped in to tie it up at 99 with 40 seconds left.
1: Again, the Cavs would grab the top side of the scoreboard, but you know who responds.
0: Brunson right side. 23 seconds left. Drives, gets past Harden. Floater off the backboard is good. And the game is tied again with 101 with 19 seconds left.
1: Indeed, the Knicks from 22 down with 7+ to go. Jalen Brunson off the window, ties the game at 101. We go to overtime. First time both game ones in the conference finals go to an extra session. And in that OT, home team controls.
0: Brunson with the basketball, defended by Harden. Let's see if he looks to take him to the goal again. He'll back away to the midcourt stripe, puts it on the floor, gets past him easily. Middle of the lane, floater, of course! Brunson again, 36 for Brunson, destroying James Harden.
1: Had 38 for the game, had him up 4, they add to it with OG.
0: Corner and Ananobi, he'll drive on the baseline, and he gets underneath and scores easily against Mobley to push the lead to 6.
2: That's where his size and strength, he just went right to the chest of Mobley, cleared space, that's an easy 2.
1: Just his second bucket of the game and his return to the lineup, an unsung hero for New York, Landry Shamet made it game. Game, set, match.
0: And Towns gets it across to Brunson. Left side. Swing to the right wing. Shamet puts it up. It's a 3. It's a 9-point Knick lead with a minute 49 to go in overtime.
1: And that was it. First 9 points of overtime to the New York Knicks. They close this game on a 44-11 run. Their biggest comeback in their franchise in the postseason since 1970. As the Knicks from 22 down win by 11 in a 33-point swing, 115-104. Got to mention James Harden again. His postseason history is checkered. More turnovers in this one than baskets made. And Donovan Mitchell, these their two key players, just 3 points in the fourth quarter and overtime as the Cavs give back game one. New York outscores them in OT 14-3 to get the 11-point win. Coming up next in the NBA post-game show, we'll hear from Jalen Brunson. 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
3: 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The wins, the losses, the slam dunks, and the buzzer beaters. The dream that this is your team's year. Hope. It's what keeps you coming back. So you represent.
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0: Brunson with the basketball, defended by

0: Harden. Let's see if he looks to take him to the goal again. He'll back away to the midcourt stripe, puts it on the floor, gets past him easily. Middle of the lane, floater, of course! Brunson again, 36 for Brunson, destroying James Harden.
1: That's another reason why he's the top clutch time player in the league. Jim Baskel with the results of the AutoZone In the Zone poll question on who was in the zone for tonight's game one of the Eastern Conference Finals. And that answer is Jalen Brunson of the New York Knicks. 38 points on the night, 15 in the fourth quarter, bringing the Knicks all the way back from 22 down at 5 rebounds and 6 assists as well. Brunson in the zone, brought to you by AutoZone. Get in the zone, AutoZone, and he joined our Lisa Salters postgame.
2: Jalen, you guys were down 22 points with 7:40 to go. Just how did you guys get this one back?
3: Find a way. I don't have an answer for you.
2: 40. You guys outscored them since that point, 44-11. That's the last seven and a half in the fourth quarter and overtime. Just what was different? What started working for you guys?
3: I mean, we got some stops. They kept fighting, kept believing. Just kept tipping away. You know, they were playing great basketball, and we just found the way. I really don't have an answer.
2: I mean, once again, you put the team on your back in that fourth quarter to get the game to overtime. You went on your own personal run. Just what was that feeling like for you when you were in that zone?
3: I'll realize after the fact. But I'm just happy we found a way to win. We kept believing in each other, taking the shots, kept running. My teammates got believing in me, my coaches. It's all credit to them.
2: I know it's the first 1-4, and this is one game, and you like to keep it right here. But what does a comeback win like this, what can it do for a team?
3: We can still learn from a win. We didn't play our best, obviously, until the end. But we can still learn from a win. We got a lot of work to do.
1: Yeah, it's funny listening to Jalen Brunson there. Even it seemed like even he couldn't believe that they won the game right after they actually won the game, as the Cavs played a big role in this Knicks comeback down the stretch from 22 down. Meantime, we got game two, Western Conference Finals, Spurs and Thunder. Tomorrow night, our coverage comes your way at 8 Eastern, and again, double overtime for San Antonio in the series opener. Victor Wembanyama, 41 points, 24 rebounds, 3 block shots. They hold SGA to 7 of 23 from the floor. Wemby was asked if he thinks he is the best player in the world.
4: 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I feel tired. But it's not a question I'm wondering right now. We'll see. You know, the world is 8 billion people, so it's 8 billion opinions.
1: Yeah, it certainly looked like that in game one. Meantime, the Knicks from 22 down in the fourth quarter win game one over the Cavs, 115-104. And our next broadcast is game two, Spurs Thunder. 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I'm Jim Baskwell. 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
0: Here is your latest Middle Tennessee weather. Wednesday brings showers and thunderstorms, mainly after 4 p.m., with a high near 83. Chance of precipitation is 90%. Overnight, showers and thunderstorms likely before 10 p.m., then a slight chance of showers after 1 a.m., patchy fog after 3 a.m., low around 64. Thursday, a chance of showers, then showers, and possibly a thunderstorm after 1 p.m., high near 81. 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
8: 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So I think people are sort of sleeping on Georgia, and I realize that sounds crazy to say. I get it. I understand it. I know. You can't say people are sleeping on Georgia. They're in the playoffs last year. 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You give me your opinion. 855-242-7285. 855-242-PAUL. We'll talk more SEC football next right here on the Paul Feinbaum Show.
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0: All right, welcome back into the Paul Feinbaum Show. The call-in number is 855-242-7285. We've had three, I don't know, guys in back in production can help me out. Maybe four segments that I've had to kind of go and talk college football. 855-242-7285. Here's the deal. I don't come on this show and leave people on hold. If there is no one on hold, I have to talk. That's the way radio works. So AJ from Pell City tweeting in, hey, at Cole Kubik, either there are no callers on your switchboard, I don't know what a switchboard is, or the understanding of what the Feinbaum Show is all about and what got it where it is. Not one guest host gets why, what the freaking Feinbaum Show is about and how it became epic caller-driven sports show. To call the damn show, AJ, because I don't leave people on hold. But when there's no one there, I have to talk about things. Steve in Alabama, welcome into the Paul Feinbaum Show.
1: Thank you very much for taking my call, Cole. I've been listening about the 2014 playoff, and I wonder if anyone has surveyed the actual players. I hear a lot of comments about the safety for the players playing that many games, 12 regular season games, maybe 5 playoff games. And I wonder how many of these players they're trying to get the NFL are going to lay out a bunch of all these playoff games. I wonder how many of them, you know, their main goal is to get the next level of job. How many of them are going to want to play all these games?
0: Well, I think what you're going to move to is more as they're allowed. The contracts are not going to allow them to be able to sit out. And more of the pay is going to be tied to actually performance and playing in games. Can't do that now, but I do think we're heading that way, Steve. And I think it's a fair point to ask it now. I don't know how quickly we get there where the contracts can have things like that stipulated. That's where collective bargaining is probably going to come in one day, which I hate. I don't want, but I think we're going to be forced to get there. And that's kind of what that's going to be. Let's go to the legend in Birmingham. Legend, welcome into the show, man. How are you?
2: Good, Cole. Thanks for taking my call, my friend. Hey, I got a question for you. I heard a rumor about you, and I want to know if it's true. And I thought the man to ask would be Cole Kublet himself. So I heard a rumor that you was going to go one-on-one with Joey Chestnut in an eating contest at a Birmingham Barons game. Is there any truth to that, or is somebody just pulling my leg?
0: I believe that is going to be May the 28th. And listen, legend, I'm not even going to sit here and pretend like I think this is going to be a quote-unquote contest. I have been asked to attempt the same feat as him, but thinking that I will be anywhere in his neighborhood competitively is asinine, and I'm not even going to act like I can do that. So I'll try it, but yeah, I'll be out there. It'll be after the game on Thursday, May 28th at Regents Park.
2: I got to see this. So you're just a ringer, like if I was a prize fighter, they just bringing a ringer in for Joey Chestnut, more or less. So.
0: Yeah. I'm Hurricane McNeely for Mike Tyson early in his career is what I am.
2: I got you. For some reason, I've seen you eating every day, getting some practice in, ready to go, you know. So I'm glad to hear that right there.
0: Dude, look at some of the records of those things he has. Like when you go down his resume of like hard-boiled eggs, like 77 in 10 seconds. And like, I mean, it's not just the hot dogs. It's insane what those guys do. So I'm not even going to sit there. I love to eat. I can eat a lot, but I can't eat super fast. So whatever they're calling it, the massive Beham dog or something, I'll go out there and give it a go. Let my kids laugh at me, but I'm not going to sit here and try to convince anybody that I can compete with that dude.
2: Nah, that would be crazy. I don't want to see you pass out with a hot dog.
0: Nobody needs that.
2: No, nobody needs to see that. They really don't. But hey, that's good, though. I'm glad to hear the rumor was true. You know, you asked the question earlier, could Alabama win the national championship? And as an Alabama fan, I'll be real with you. I don't know if we have the roster to do that. Now, I'm all right with the cosmetics effects of the Alabama Crimson Tide, you know, the receivers, the running backs. But me and you know that's just lipstick and makeup and eyelashes. That's not the real meat and potatoes of a team. What I like to hear from you, do you think Alabama has the talent in the trenches on the offensive and defensive line to compete for a national championship? Because I'm all right with our receivers and running back and think we got a great secondary. I'd like to hear your thoughts on it, being a former lineman yourself.
0: I would agree with you. I think that it has a chance to be better than last year. I'm not going to put him towards the top of the league in that department. And part of this is those conversations we're going to have, legend, of we can sit here and say the good, we can sit here and say the bad, but we got to come back full circle and say at the end of the day, we just don't know. Like, I think Michael Carroll can be great. He's got ability. The Jackson Loy kid, I hear great things about. I've watched Raisin Delgado's film from Cal Poly. I think he'll be a nice fill-in for. Do I think he'll be as good as a healthy Brailsford? No, but I think he can be fine. But that group's got to come together, play together, and they need some help. They need help from the running backs, and that's where I think some people get lost last year, is those backs did not have a great feel for the system, and that can get you in trouble. Like, I'll tell you, you won't like this because it's Auburn, but I remember when Tank Bigsby moved to sort of outside zone at Auburn, and talking to the coaches there, they're like, listen, man, this dude, he takes the ball and he runs 1,000 miles an hour, and when the zone scheme, like what Ahmad Hardy's so good at, you got to wait on it. I'll tell you another example. I remember talking to the staff when Najee Harris was at Alabama. And Sark was telling us this, that every time he touched the football, he wanted to score a touchdown. And they're like, hold on, dude, like, you got to slow down a little bit. Like, a 4-yard carry is great. An 8-yard carry is great. And he was trying to find so much space on every play that it was actually working against the scheme and what it was asked to do. Well, then that doesn't set up the next thing and then the next thing. So the O-line's got to come around, but those backs got to do a better job of having an understanding of where to be and when to be there. Defensively, I'm worried about linebacker depth. I think the first couple are okay, and I think London Simmons can be really good. I like Jamarion Latham. The Kedrick Bingley-Jones kid, he did some good things in Mississippi State. He can play inside, outside. He's got versatility. But my question is not, can those guys do it? The question is, can the second and third stringers help them do it? Because that's what I don't know about Bama right now, is the depth. And it's kind of that conversation we were talking about earlier. We used to know who all these next guys were, and now we don't. We don't know who those guys are. Appreciate the call, legend. Always great to get you in. Let's do this quickly before we go to break. AJ in Pell City would like to chime in. Welcome in, AJ. AJ, are you there? He's not there. So 855-242-7285. Get to more of your calls next on the Paul Feinbaum Show.
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0: All right, welcome back in. Paul Feinbaum's show. Cole Kubik filling in for Paul. Rest of the week, I'll be with you. 855-242-7285. Last segment of the day. Again, I will be back tomorrow. Let's go to Chris in South Carolina, wants to hop in. Welcome in, Chris.
1: Hey, this is actually Arthur from Mobile.
0: My apologies, Arthur. Welcome in. Sorry about that.
1: It's no problem, man. I just wanted to tell you, don't worry about AJ because he's already been found out to be a misogynistic, racist drunk. That's why he sits on Twitter or whatever platform and makes his little comments. I guess he tried to call in, but I'm surprised the coward has the nerve to call in because, you know, like I said, wouldn't worry about him. Secondly, on your eating contest, pace yourself, my guy. Like legend said, we don't need to see you passed out with a hot dog in your mouth.
0: I appreciate that. We'll try not to do it. Let's go to Casey in Oklahoma. Welcome in, Casey. How are you today?
2: I'm well. Thanks, Cole. I'm calling from Newcastle, Oklahoma, right across the river from Norman. And apologies to people tweeting in. I did call to talk about college football. I'm about the same age that you are, and one of the big transitions I had to make going to college football from high school, and also for me going to center from different positions, was learning to make all the calls and change the line play, the blocking schemes at the line that they put on the centers and the other offensive linemen. And one thing I've wondered is with the change in offenses and defenses and how plays are called now, has that burden become greater or lesser? And then how is that either impacted or impacted by the transfer portal?
0: I appreciate the call, Casey. Thank you very much. And I think it's a little bit of both. I think it is more difficult because more guys are going to different systems. They're not going through spring a lot of places, so that development doesn't take place, and they haven't had as many reps together. It's also made easy in part by the communication devices where the offensive coordinator or the head coach can communicate with the quarterback, and they can more quickly distribute information. So say, hey, slide this protection that way, or 51's the mic, switch the mic, different things like that. They can communicate that faster where normally they weren't able to do that back in our day when we didn't have that technology. So it's a little bit of both, but I do think it works against them more times than not. Let's try Chris in South Carolina one more time. Chris, how you doing today?
3: Oh, man, it's good to hear from you. I ain't going to give you the hard time today, but I'm actually going to stay on topic and talk about SEC football. And you said the sleeping juggernauts. Well, they ain't no juggernaut, but they've definitely been asleep for the last 118 years they've been playing football. But they got a quarterback on their roster that if he get the playing time, he's going to be a game changer. And I'm surprised that he's a backup. And I'm talking about that South Carolina Gamecocks, and I'm not talking about Lenore Seller. Not Sellers, he's a sellout. I'm glad he sells out on us, though, because we beat him when he sells out. But it's his backup. It's Cutter Woods. Remember that name, Cutter Woods. That is a game changer. I don't understand why he's a backup, why he chose to go to Carolina. That man is an upstate champion quarterback, one of the best quarterbacks I've seen play football. And I wish he was on my Clemson roster because we probably can go win a couple of games in the playoffs if we had him. Because that's the only thing we're missing, Cole. It's a quarterback. And see, we're talking about football, right? I got about another minute left. And I'm about done because you left me on hold. But, Cole, I'm not going to get on to you today. I really ain't. I got all week to call back and critique you. But the only thing I'm going to say is your phone line, mic fill up, and the mic light up if you get to more than 3 calls an hour. You have a nice day, Cole.
0: Thank you, Chris. Brad in Arkansas, you want to chime in quickly before we get out of here for today? Brett, you there?
4: I think you got Dylan from Jasper, sir.
0: That's okay, Dylan. What's going on?
4: Oh, I just want to comment and say that I think more Alabama's problem was this past season was not getting the playoff quick enough, and number two, I really think our offensive line was really too heavy. You couldn't really block out in space or anything like that.
0: Parts of it were too heavy. Yes. I mean, Brailsford was undersized, so the whole group was not, but yeah, left tackle was a little too heavy. He's not going to be a tackle in the NFL, but that's okay. I think collectively the group's got a chance to be better. I will say tight end, a a big part of that as well. 2 years ago, you had a couple of tight ends that were really good. Last year, when Clay was out of the game, that was a different group. So we'll see where that one goes. We'll get your calls tomorrow. I'll be back for Paul. Enjoy the SEC baseball tournament.
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1: About the Eastern Conference Finals game number one, Knicks versus the Cavs. The Knicks ended the game on a 44-11 run, which is the largest playoff comeback in Knicks history. I'm Hugh Myers. With that domination in the fourth quarter and overtime, the Knicks take a 1-0 series lead after getting the 115-104 victory. Jalen Brunson caught fire in the fourth quarter, finished with 38 points and 6 assists. Spider Mitchell for Cleveland had 29 points and 6 steals of his own. James Harden, he had a rough game, rough day at the office, only 15 points on 5 of 16 shooting. Game 2 will be on Thursday on ESPN Radio. In Big D, Jason Kidd is out as the head coach of the Mavericks after 5 seasons in what the team described as a mutual decision Tuesday evening. Kidd has 4 years and more than $40 million remaining on his contract, sources told ESPN. Mavericks governor Patrick Dumont gave new president Masiah Ujiri full authorization to determine the coach's future with the franchises. The sources said the kid had expressed a desire to be promoted to president of basketball operations after general manager Nico Harrison was fired back in November, but Dumont informed Kim months ago that he would not be considered for the front office. He ends his Mavs time 205-205, went 22-18 in the playoffs, and advanced to the 2022 Western Conference Finals and the 2024 NBA Finals. For more scores and analysis, check out ESPN.com and the all-new ESPN app. Coming up, more game night, more reaction to the Eastern Conference Finals game number one, Knicks versus Cavs, with Myron Metcalf and me, Q Myers, here on ESPN Radio and the all-new ESPN app.
24: Coming up on the Wednesday edition of Unsportsmanlike with Chris Canty, Michelle Smallman, and me, Evan Cohen, our biggest takeaways from Game 1 at the Garden between the Knicks and Cavs. It's Unsportsmanlike, 6 a.m. Eastern, right here on ESPN Radio, ESPN2, and ESPNU.

0: because they're putting Mitchell on the line, regardless if he's making it or not, right? I mean, it's just the clock is stopped, and we always talk about the best way a team could come back is get points with the clock stopped. Well, if the clock is stopped, and even if he misses the free throw, they're still in a good position to gather their defense, right? They're still in a good position for that. I didn't like that strategy either. I'm glad Tremaine brought that up.
1: Yeah, I mean, I think you're the Cavs. You got to do something. You know, they were playing way too fast on a lot of possessions.
0: Right.
1: They weren't fouling. They weren't calling timeouts. They weren't doing the things that teams usually do when the opposing team is starting to chip away at a 22-point deficit.
0: Right.
1: Like, you disrupt that momentum. And Kenny Atkinson didn't do the things you had to do. And by the time he figured it out, if he did ever figure it out.
0: He didn't.
1: It was too late, right? too late.
0: Yeah.
1: So I just don't get the coaching strategy. Basic fundamentals, I feel like, were missed.
0: Yeah, I don't understand it either. I really don't. And, you know, when they're in play, they're going too fast. Then they slow the clock down by trying to go to this Hackett approach, which I didn't like that approach whatsoever. It just seemed like whatever they were trying to do coaching-wise was not working, right? They went to the whiteboard, and the whiteboard didn't answer back, right? It wasn't they weren't calling up the right plays, and so it was a total team effort when you lose like that. Again, the Knicks go on a 44-11 run to finish the game, which, again, largest playoff comeback in Knicks history since at least, as you pointed out, since at least 1970. That's all that you need to know. He's Myron Metcalf. I'm Q Myers. Coming up, more of your calls on tonight's game and how can the Cavs respond to what happened tonight. That's coming up next here on Game Night on ESPN Radio on the all-new ESPN app.
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0: Cole Kublik sitting in for Paul today. I'll be with you guys the rest of the week. 855-242-7285 is the number to get in. Got SEC baseball tournament action happening now. We will keep you updated on that. Kentucky Vandy currently scoreless, but we are not going to talk baseball. We're going to talk college football, specifically a 24-team college football playoff. If, maybe, should, would, could, do we want Bill Conley of ESPN.com is going to kick it off with us today. Great article up now at ESPN.com about a potential 24-team playoff, what it would mean, what it would be. Do we want it? Bill, what do you think is currently the number one thing standing in the way of this actually taking place?
1: I mean, it has to be Greg Sankey, right? I mean, it does seem like Tony Petitti from the Big Ten has done a pretty nice job of getting all of the other ducks in a row, but Sankey hasn't committed to it yet. And, you know, he's used the word unknowns to describe the situation, and that's exactly why there should be hesitation with 24, because there are a lot of unknowns, and it feels like a lot of other things to figure out first before we take a four-round playoff that we haven't even mastered yet. We can't get it done within, you know, before Inauguration Day. And now we're going to add another round of the playoff and kind of blow up the season a little bit.
0: You reference inside your article, the financial pressure on athletic departments are real, and it's being wielded on Capitol Hill as a weapon against the very athletes this bill claims to protect, referencing the SCORE Act. I thought it was absolutely stunning when the commissioner of the ACC, Jim Phillips, at the ACC meetings last week gave two reasons that he felt like this playoff needed to happen, needed to expand. One, bubble teams, and two, basically the financial burden of rosters, roster cost of rosters increasing, of which neither tells me that we need to increase the college football playoff.
1: Yeah, and I mean, first of all, he referenced Notre Dame getting snubbed, but that was a committee issue, and also you could have you can adjust for that by just expanding to 16. We don't need 12 more teams to get Notre Dame in the field. But yeah, I mean, it was a very out in the open kind of answer, and it basically said, you know, we need to reward our boosters who are funding these programs because we can't stop ourselves from spending more money. It's that was always the deal when players got a cut. Like, obviously, that's something you have to account for, but coach salaries are still going up. Where nobody's cutting anything. They're trying to figure out how to cut sports, but the sports are, you know, tennis is less expensive than a head coach. So, I mean, it's a really weird place, and nobody can kind of control themselves enough. And so we need more money. So here we are.
0: 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You can follow him on Twitter. Great article up now on the potential 2014 playoff that seems to be closer than any of us ever imagined. I had a little bit of this talking point last week, Bill. I want to see if you're on board with it. When I initially heard Tony Petitti say 24, figured this was some sort of Hail Mary in which he wanted to make a catch for 15 yards instead. Like, get everybody running backwards. And you know what? We landed 16, 14. Great, good. We actually got what we wanted, even though we showed everybody we were running four verts and we were going to try to chunk the ball down the field. I had no idea we were going to get to here, where everybody else seemingly agrees and the AFCA is voting on it and all the other conferences are in. What do you think the initial thought process was? Was it that we could actually get here one day?
1: Well, yeah, I mean, for me, it was the same deal. Like, you throw out something, you know, you move the window over by throwing out some crazy idea. Therefore, other things that people might have thought were crazy now seem rational, and you get to do those. And it certainly seemed like what this was, you know, 6-8 months ago or whatever. But no, I mean, I think, you know, a lot of arrows have started to point in the right direction in terms of the money desperation, first of all. But you know, I don't think there was, I think one of the things that surprised me was this idea of getting rid of conference title games, how there hasn't been any pushback for that at all. And I think I understand why, but I think, and I tried to touch on this in the piece itself, conference title games aren't hurting anything. It's the 13th game that's hurting something, that hurts. You know, Carson Beck getting hurt in the title game 2 years ago and offering up, you know, the committee doesn't know how to handle when a team loses a 13th game and doesn't punish them for it. We can solve a few different problems by making the conference title game the 12th game and having everybody else play that week. And I try to offer up a little flex week idea in there. Feels like that's a better direction to go than just lopping it off the schedule entirely and taking kind of a lot of the excess meaning from rivalry week and all those late weeks in the season just right off the table. It just feels like an extreme move, but we're awfully close to it, apparently.
0: So one thing that I always bring up, Bill, in college football that I feel is most problematic is we refuse to look at the potential underbelly before we make big decisions. You know, hey, let's get this red shirt rule going. Little did we know guys were going to quit a quarter of the way through the season and save that year and ask the coaches if they could practice but actually not play in games. Oh, NIL, you want a little bit of that? Let's just kick the door down. They do whatever they want. Oh, NIL, what about these collectives that are going to come in here and basically take over rosters of college football? And conference expansion, same way. I don't think we thought we would be having these discussions about conference title games when we decided to go to either 12, 14, or 16. What's the underbelly people are missing most on this potential 2014 college football playoff?
1: Yeah, I mean, I think in the past, a lot of the problem was, you know, the NCAA pushing back on every single possible change imaginable, especially when it came to player compensation, that suddenly it was out of their hands and a huge push came when they had no control over it. And this feels like the opposite. We really, there's been no resistance in the same way. But I do think the underbelly here is just, you know, critics, when we talked about the playoff initially, and then when we talked about expanding to 12, you know, skeptics of the idea, we're talking about, you know, it'll devalue the regular season, but it's a trade. You know, we're giving out a few more mulligans, and then suddenly all these other avenues are available to playoff spots. And last 2 years have been really super fun to follow in November. The committee's made some decisions that have made everything really annoying too, but I've really enjoyed 12 a lot. And so at first glance, you're like, all right, well, double it, you know, double the fun, double the opportunities and everything. But when you walk through rivalry week, for instance, I just did that kind of just out of curiosity. You walk through how rivalry week would have played out last year, where Michigan gets smoked by Ohio State, still easily makes the field. Alabama and Oklahoma had must-win games to stay in the playoff. It doesn't matter. But one of them will get a home game. That's really the only type of stakes available in those games. Georgia Tech's right on the border at 23. They lose to Georgia. They move up. They don't even get eliminated by any means. And really, only a couple of games are enhanced, while the stakes for a lot of these other games are diminished. So I think it feels like the problem that the skeptics had initially, I don't think it's been a problem at all, but it will become one. And we really, you know, Ohio State's never going to play a meaningful game again before December. Like, they're never finished on ranks. They're always going to be in the field. So, man, it just feels like this is a humongous step. It's doubling the playoff field, but it's quadrupling the potential issues. And so, part of the reason for this piece was just I wanted to be talking about it and have people talk about it.
0: Is there a comp right or wrong, good or bad, worked, did not work, went well, didn't go well at any level of sports that you could look at this kind of a jump in a postseason two that maybe would have the sort of ramifications that you're alluding to? Is there anything that comes to mind for you of, hey, look what happened here, or look when we tried this over here, and this is the way that worked out?
1: It was really hard. I tried to look for, like, leagues that made this kind of jump, and it just doesn't exist. It took, you know, 15 years for the NCAA tournament to go from, I don't remember what it was in the early 70s, 20-something, I think, and then it was, like, 34, and then 37, and then all these weird numbers. And eventually they moved up to 48 and then to 64, but it was steps. You know, it was almost like, okay, well, this works. What about a little more? And it became a very piecemeal approach. It's really, really hard to find something other than just the, you know, when Major League Baseball went from a World Series to Championship Series or something like that, where you go from 2 to 4 or something. It's hard to find something not only that goes from like 12 to 24 doubles like that, but goes from 2 to 24 within a very short amount of time, or 4 to 24, I should say. So it is hard to find. I love leaning on other sports, for example. It's really hard to find an example of something in this regard.
0: Absolutely. We're visiting with Bill Connolly at ESPN_BillC. Follow him on Twitter. Great article up now about potential ramifications of a 2014 college football playoff at ESPN.com. We just witnessed maybe, I don't know, you correct me if you think I'm wrong, the most bananas coaching flip in the history of college football. And that was with 12 teams. We just witnessed maybe, I don't know, you correct me if you think I'm wrong, the most bananas coaching flip in the history of college football. And that was with 12 teams. We know that the playoff expansion calendar

0: It is. You know, it feels like, especially if you keep it to four rounds for now, it does feel like we can, if we get rid of the 13th game, like I said, I'd love to keep the conference title games as the 12th game. We cut a week there. We figure out Army-Navy, because I would love for that to be Black Friday myself, but I saw that, I think it was Navy's athletic director pushed back on that idea. But if we just kind of do those two things, we just lopped off 2 weeks available to us in December. It feels like the best next step would be keeping it at four rounds. Expand it to 16. I don't care. But keeping it at four rounds and figuring out how to tighten up that schedule to where it's not going to end on January 1st, but it could end on January 8th again. It could end, you know, kind of like back to the BCS days. We have things available to us. It's just, you know, that and figuring out how to compete with the NFL and all those jumbled weekends and everything. There are a lot of decisions to make in that regard, and that just feels like a much bigger deal in the short term than going to a fifth round.
1: Based on where we are, Bill, with conference sizes right now, I mean, you run numbers as well as anybody. You can look at the math behind things and explain it in different ways as well as anybody out there. How are we going to, and what's the complication going to look like as far as naming and finding conference champions if we don't have these conference championship games and we stay at the same size?
0: Yeah, I mean, we saw it last year. We had, the SEC would have had a four-way tie for first. And, I mean, hey, cool. Ole Miss gets to hang a banner. A&M gets to hang a banner without really beating any of those other teams. Like, it's fine. It wouldn't be the worst thing in the world, but just the anti-climax involved with going down the home stretch and having a quarter of your league say we're conference champions just feels extremely unsatisfying after 30-something years of this conference title game concept. But you're right. I mean, even when the SEC moves to 9 games, and when the ACC, you know, sort of does, because you can't have everybody playing 9 with an odd number of teams, even then, you're just going to have ties. Like, the Big Ten would have had two unbeaten champs who didn't even play each other last year, and it's fine. Like, college football, like, the playoff is always going to be the number one thing, but that's just unsatisfying. And I don't know why we would just take that off the table, especially when it comes to, you know, the money that those games make. You got to make that up somehow. That's part of the reason they want a 24-teamer, is because we got to make up the room for, make up the money for cutting that game. Why don't we just not cut that game and think a little smaller for once?
1: Absolutely. Bill Connolly, before I let you go, I know we have you on for the article that's currently up right now at ESPN.com, and that is about the potential ramifications for, against a 2014 college football playoff. Going back to some of your numbers that you've run this offseason, looking at rosters, production returning, maybe production added through the portal, give us a team or two people are sleeping on, because we're going to discuss a couple of teams with a few different guests today that I think may fall into your list and into this category. But I'm interested from your perspective, who's out there that when you look at the numbers, you say, we ought to be talking about that team a little bit more and the damage they may be able to cause this year?
0: Well, I think if we stick first to the SEC, it does feel like Georgia and Texas are getting a lot of the oxygen right now. But if A&M was good enough to make the playoff last year and go 11-1 last year, they have a lot returning. They have a lot to offer. And I think they're going to be in really, really good shape. And I think the other team from a numbers perspective that sticks out within the SEC is the team in Baton Rouge. As much as Lane Kiffin might want to tamp down expectations here, if you've got a Blake Baker defense and a Lane Kiffin offense and all that money you just spent on portal additions and new quarterbacks and everything else, like, I think expectations should be pretty high right out of the gate. And, we've all fallen for LSU and regretted it before, but they're going to have loads of potential. And I think, more potential than maybe is expected right now. It feels like they're being written off a little bit. Outside of the SEC, it is kind of interesting territory. We know the Big Ten. We know who should be at or near the top of the Big Ten. But, you know, what do you do with a Texas Tech now, for instance? What do you do with, like, a USC who returns basically everything but receivers? A lot of interesting teams there. And after what we saw last year with so many teams looking like they had top five potential, I think we have a similar year coming up.
1: You never know who's going to make that jump where just the chemistry is going to come together. You're going to get, a couple of younger guys are going to offer that assistance. See, I'm with you on LSU, but for a little bit of a different reason. I'm with you where you went with the coaching staff. I think Blake is great. I ask people the question all the time, who was the last Lane quarterback that failed? I mean, you have to go back to his first year at FAU, and it technically wasn't even failure numbers. It just wasn't elite numbers. But I look at that roster, Bill, and I hear people talking about it because of the price or the alleged price, and they treat it like it's a top five roster in college football. And that I do not see. So I think that's why I have a little bit of trepidation on LSU, but it has nothing to do with the staff. So I do like that you went staff there.
0: Yeah, no, no.

0: football game, we're going to eat a hot dog. And that Marine Corps sergeant side of him would come out. This is not a discussion. You're going to eat a hot dog today, son. You know, that ain't what I like hot dogs, so it never bothered me. But that's the way he was. And I want people to, I want to share that message with people. If anybody out there, I don't know how many people are listening, but if you can think about the good times that you had with that loved one that you lost, you know, when it comes to thinking about Memorial Day and the people that did die, remember the good things that you had with them, because there's always some good memories too. Dwell on those. Don't dwell on the bad things. And you know, remember the good things about that person that you loved and you remember. And it was nice. It was fun. You know, that's what I wanted to share with you today. And I don't know. There's a lot of people out there, and you know that you get bitter about things that happen. And you know, the Vietnam War was rough. They didn't call it a war for a long time, but my brother went through a lot of stuff, and he did survive the battlefield part of it, but he didn't survive the exposure part of it by being there. And I would just like to share that with everybody. And you know, you think about it and try to dwell on the good side of things if you can, you know. And if somebody can hear this listening out there, I don't know how many people are listening, but if it reaches one person, to me, that's my hope and my prayer, that it gives them some comfort and peace of mind, maybe on how to deal with the loss of their loved one through that.
1: Swamp Dog, appreciate the call. And I think a lot of people would appreciate that sentiment, and I would agree with you. And I would even add to this. Think of the great times that you've had with all your loved ones, and those people that we're referencing on Memorial Day are largely responsible for that, because without them, we wouldn't have the freedom to be able to spend time with our loved ones, do the things that we wanted to do, be the places that we wanted to be. So that's why those that paid the ultimate sacrifice deserve all that respect and deserve that celebration as well. Not just Memorial Day, but every day. All right, 855-242-7285. More of your calls next on the Paul Feinbaum Show.
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6: Here is your latest Middle Tennessee weather. Showers and thunderstorms are likely Wednesday with a high near 83. Overnight, rain chances drop to 60% with patchy fog after 3 a.m. Thursday brings more showers, possibly a thunderstorm, with a high near 81. 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

0: All right, welcome back in. Paul Feinbaum Show. Cole Kublik sitting in for Paul today. We'll be with you guys the rest of the week. 855-242-7285. More of your calls in a few moments. We're going to talk some more college football with David Hale. Covers the ACC for ESPN.com. And the first place that I want to go, David, are last week's ACC spring meetings. And Jim Phillips answered a question about why he wanted to get to the 24-team playoff. And he gave two reasons. One, bubble teams. Two, I'm paraphrasing here, cost of rosters and needing assistance with that. Were you taken aback with those reasons as to that was all he needed to double the size of our college football playoff?
1: Yeah, the latter one in particular certainly jumped out to me. I think there is a case to be made if there was more of a data sample size. I mean, we're talking about 1 year here in which there were a couple of teams, I think in Texas and Notre Dame, that you certainly think, hey, if they got hot, could they have won a national title? Like, yeah, I think so. And they didn't make the playoffs. So, okay, if that's your argument for why we need a larger playoff, okay. That doesn't get us to 24, but I see where you're starting from. When your argument is, our chancellors and presidents are spending so much money, we have to give them hope. To me, boy, oh boy, is that a leap in logic. And, to say that all of this comes down to money is not a shock. We've known this for a long time. But largely, when we've said these decisions come down to money, it comes down to revenue. They're thinking they're going to get more TV money. This is simply a, boy, you wrote a big check. What can we do for you guys? And to me, I've asked this question a lot, Cole, as it relates to both the potential and likely expansion of the college football playoff, but as we just went through with the basketball tournaments as well. Like who is this for? Because ESPN's on record that they don't want the playoff expanding to 24. So I think the idea that it's placating TV networks is not true. I don't hear from very many fans who are excited about it. I think you hear from some that are like, eh, whatever. Most seem to be against it. So who's the audience here? And the fact that it is your school chancellors and presidents and probably to some degree your ADs and coaches as well is an odd way of looking at marketing a product, like creating a product for an audience. Like, they're not your audience. They're your employees. And that's who you're doing this for. Like, again, I'm not saying it's wrong necessarily. It is, but to your point, it is definitely something that jumped off the page at me. And I said, like, that is a very interesting rationale for why you're on board here.
0: It caught me off guard. And when I saw it, I just thought, surely we're not utilizing this and moving forward with this as our two reasons that we need a college football playoff double the size of what we have now. It most likely is going to be 12 this year. I say most likely because I feel like almost anything's on the table now in college football.
1: Yeah.
0: How many teams in the ACC are capable of making this year's college football playoff and potentially advancing a game or two?
1: Boy, oh boy, that's a good question. People didn't think Miami necessarily deserved to be in last year, and they got beat by two pretty good ACC teams. So, I look at it. I think the idea of winning a game or two is not as foreign a concept as people have wanted it to be or wanted to make it out to be during the era of BCS or four-team playoff. And one of the things I will say about playoff expansion is that access is a stepping stone for the right programs. And Indiana is a perfect example of this. Like, I don't know that they win a national championship in 25 if they hadn't gotten in 24. And a lot of people did not believe in that 24 team and thought they didn't deserve to be there. And, of course, they didn't win a game. But I think the experience does sort of change the outlook and the perception and the willingness to invest so you get better. I'm dancing around the answer to your specific question on the ACC. I think getting into the playoff and having more teams in the playoff regularly would be very good for the league and building for the long term, if there is such a thing as a long term in the ACC. In terms of 2026, I think Miami's got the talent. I'll be very interested to see how they replenish on the offensive and defensive lines, where there's a lot of attrition from a lot of good players there. They got a lot of good ones coming in, but not exactly the same as CeCe Malinoa and Reuben Bain. I think Louisville's good. I think SMU's good. Can they win multiple games in the playoff? I'm not sure I would buy that. I could see them winning one. Clemson, to me, is the most intriguing in terms of just, like, it's Clemson and you don't want to say no, but I just watched a 7-6 team that had 9 draft picks. Like, this is a definitively less talented Clemson than last year, and last year was 7-6. So I just struggle with saying, like, what is a reasonable expectation for Clemson?
0: I feel like Clemson is the poster child for 80% of college football now and moving forward if we stay where we are. And it's that I can give you all these reasons. I've got some confidence, but at the end of the day, you got to circle back to, I don't know. We don't know. We just don't know at the end of the day, because so much is going to have to work, yet that potential, that ceiling is there. So you want to include them. You have to include them because it feels feasible. We're going to talk a couple SEC teams later in the show that I feel people are somewhat sleeping on. I think SMU is being slept on right now. You look at the returning active leaders in college football. I mean, only 6 quarterbacks have more passing yards, active quarterbacks all time, than Kevin Jennings. Only 8 have more passing touchdowns than he does. Made some good additions, specifically at the line of scrimmage. Where do they fall in the pecking order of the ACC?
1: Yeah, look, if you want to say they're number 2, I'm not going to argue with you. And look, you know, they're one of those teams that beat Miami last year. So if you want to say they're number 1, I can't necessarily argue with you. I spent a lot of time talking to Rhett Lashley in Amelia Island at the ACC meetings last week, and he's very confident in this team. I think pretty clearly thinks it's the best one that he's had. And you're right, it starts with Kevin Jennings, who is a dynamic playmaker at quarterback. A guy who has checked a lot of boxes over the course of his career. And the one area where that has been a red flag is the turnovers. And in some big games, he's had too many of them. And you look back at the Penn State playoff game a couple of years ago. You look back at the first half against Clemson in that ACC championship game before that. And the turnovers were a problem. So I think what you want to see from Kevin Jennings this year is a guy who has all of the same playmaking ability and confidence, but is maybe a little more risk-averse in 2026. And if you get that, I think you're going to have a really, really good offense. And they've got a young running back by the name of Jermico Green, who I think was not quite ready to be what SMU wanted him to be last year. And they suffered as an offense because they didn't have that Breshard Smith type of guy that they had in 24. I think Jermico Green can be that guy paired with Kendrick Raphael, who had a nice year at Cal last year. They're going to be able to move the ball offensively. I think they're going to be a lot better on the back end of the defense. They got torched on pass defense in a couple of games last year, including against Cal in the season finale when Jared Kiawe Sunkapulutele just demolished them in a game which, if they had won it, they'd been playing for an ACC championship, and they just couldn't get past the Cal passing offense. I think they're going to be much better there too. I look up and down the SMU roster. They're not Miami level loaded with recruiting pedigree talent, but that's a really well built football team.
0: I don't think there's any doubt. I want to go back to the potential of a 2014 playoff and the alignment that we have seen from some conferences, the AFCA, certain individuals from an administrative standpoint, even coaches voicing their opinions on it. Where's the ACC strategy here? Is it solely themselves? Is it to be, because we've seen some quote agreements with them, handshake deals with some other leagues before that didn't necessarily fall through. Or make it out to where we thought they were going to go.
1: Whatever do you mean, Cole? I can't remember what this alliance you're talking about would mean.
0: What's the thought process there for the ACC and their strategy to get behind this 2014 playoff as it pertains to maybe aligning themselves with other folks?
1: Yeah, look, I think there's a couple of things at play. I mean, one, playoff access is probably one of the best selling points for the ACC just in terms of preserving its current membership. Like, if you are saying, like, there's going to be 3, 4, maybe 5 ACC teams in the playoff most years in a 2014 playoff, man, your path in the ACC is so much easier than in the SEC or the Big Ten right now. So, I mean, if you're Clemson or Florida State or Miami or North Carolina, these schools that have flirted with the idea of leaving at some point in the near future, I think your best argument to keep them is, like, you want to go to this other league and have a harder time making the playoff. So I think that's one part of it. I think, too, is the ACC is very bad at building its own consensus and kind of going its own way. There is always a desire to follow, to not be the ones out in front. And then 3, look, we can talk about the sheer number, 24, but how do we get to that number is another question. And as I talk to coaches in the ACC, the thought process, and this I'm told directly from Rhett Lashley and Tony Elliott, who are the two coaching representatives from the league on the council for the playoff expansion, of like, what's the upside? And they firmly believe there should be four automatic qualifiers from each of the Power Four leagues. And guaranteeing four ACC schools is probably a win for the league. But I'm very dubious that that's going to be what it actually looks like. And I think there is a much greater reality that we're talking about two or three ACC teams and extra spots going to the SEC and the Big Ten. And in an era where there's going to be fewer interconference games and more intra-conference games, nine-game conference seasons for each league, there's less and less of an opportunity to even, you know, poke holes in sort of the obvious big picture. I don't even want to say bias, because most years it probably is true to some extent, but the notion that, like, oh, the eighth best team in the SEC is better than the third best team in the ACC, like, it's hard to argue against that when the leagues aren't playing against each other as much. So to me, I think the ACC is a little bit moving into some dangerous waters, and that doesn't even get into the fact that, like, them and the Big 12 have agreed to take a lower share of playoff revenue than the Big 10 and the SEC. So you're giving up your conference championship game and potentially giving even more of a tilt, a bias towards teams from those big leagues, and you're taking a lower playoff share. I can't help but wonder how the math really lines up on that.
0: Absolutely. David, great stuff, man. Really appreciate the time. David Hill of ESPN.com joining us to discuss the ACC's sort of side of things as it pertains to this 24-team playoff, and talk a little football, actual football, with some of the teams as well. Always enjoy it. Let's do it soon.
1: Cool. Good talking to you, Cole.
0: 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We will get back to your calls, 855-242-7285. Got a couple of you on hold. We're going to you next right here on the Paul Feinbaum Show.
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0: All right, welcome back in. Paul Feinbaum Show. Cole Kubik sitting in for Paul today. We need more of your calls, 855-242-7285. I'm not going to waste any time because a lot of you have been on hold for some time. Bash in Boulder has been patient. Welcome into the show, Bash.
1: I have not been waiting that long, Cole Kubik. You were too modest, but thank you for taking my call. I enjoyed your interview, not the one you just did with David Hale, but the one you started the show with Bill Connolly. I want to do a optometrist test with you, Cole, and I know you can't see, I can't see you, but since you talked about LSU's coaching staff, I want to add a name to that staff, and you tell me, does this staff, is it better, worse, or is it about the same?
0: Okay.
1: Ed Ogeron.
0: I think Ed Ogeron, in multiple ways, could help any staff in college football be better. Obviously, the role would have a lot to do with it. But one, if you're going to let him recruit, he is an elite recruiter. Two, if he's going to work with my defensive line or maybe even any individual position defensively, I think that's going to be a win because defense requires a little bit more intensity more consistently on a more consistent basis. And I think he helps guys find that and get to that. And I think he's a great defensive mind. And then obviously, if you're adding him to the LSU staff, who knows the state of Louisiana better than he does? Not a lot of guys that have the kind of coaching acumen that he does. Oh, by the way, he may have coached the greatest college football team in one season that we've seen in our lifetimes in that state, in that stadium, on that campus. So, yeah, he would add a ton of value to that. I don't know if that's feasible, possible, if there's any desire for that on either side, but absolutely would make it better.
1: Well, there was some interest, if you remember, at the beginning of the Lane Kiffin LSU era when he came in and he rumored that he would bring back Ed Ogeron. But tell me, Cole, do you think he walked that rumor back? Because potentially we saw what happened when Sam Pittman brought in Bobby Petrino and how that ended up.
0: No, I don't think Lane Kiffin would have been looking over his shoulder at all. And I don't think Ed Ogeron, I think Ed Ogeron would have known what his place would have been had he taken a position on that staff. And he wouldn't have been gone in trying to undermine the head coach. Like, I believe that there was some real possibility that was happening with Bobby Petrino. That's my opinion only.
1: So that's the difference I was about to make, that I didn't necessarily think Bobby himself was making those moves as well. But the thing that I was, like, the reason I brought up the Ed Ogeron.
0: You don't think it was in the back of Bobby Petrino's mind when he took the OC job that there may be a way to finagle himself into being the Arkansas head coach one day?
1: Yeah, I mean, with the trajectory that Sam Pittman was heading towards, you make a point there, but it's still the new era of Lane Kiffin, and I'm only thinking that that is a comparable stance to relate both those teams, because it's not about if Ed Ogeron wants to replace Lane Kiffin, it's if the fans, if they are dissatisfied and, you know, not meant to expectations with Lane Kiffin, there's a guy on the staff who literally, like you said, coached the greatest college football team of all time.
0: I get that. I understand that. But what was the level of excitement when Ed Ogeron was named the head coach compared to when the excitement when Lane Kiffin was named the head coach? I think the fans want Lane Kiffin. The fans want Lane Kiffin to be the head coach. Lane Kiffin is the hotter name right now. Lane Kiffin is one of the hottest names in college football right now. Lane Kiffin is considered to be one of the best coaches in college football right now. So, listen, do I think he would add value? Yes. The other concerns you're bringing, I don't think that that would really be feasible or possible. I think it could work if Lane wanted to, and those two are friends. They know each other. So if there was desire, mutual interest on both sides, I do think down the road it could be feasible, could be possible. I think the LSU administration may be something that gets in the way, but that's their decision, not ours. 855-242-7285. More of your calls on the other side. And we talked to Chris Muller about Lane Kiffin and LSU when we come up next here on the Paul Feinbaum Show.
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0: 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Right back to the phones as Chris Marler of LouisianaSports.net going to enjoy the show. Chris, we had Bill Connelly on the show a little bit earlier, and there's been a lot made about this LSU roster this offseason. Now, the price tag is what a lot of people want to spend their time talking about. I honestly could care less what it costs or what it really costs or didn't cost or might cost. But he said it could be a top 10 roster in college football. Would you rank this LSU roster inside the top 10 of all teams heading into this 2026 college football season?
1: You know, it's funny. One, the drop-off you're having in guests from Bill Connelly to me. But then also, I was just on a show with Mike Bratton. We were talking about this specific thing. And, I think having a $40 million-plus roster, in no way does that equate to, well, they're obviously one of the best rosters in the country, and they're going to win a national title. We've seen that time and time again, whether it be, you know, $40 million or just a couple of years ago when $20 million was like the big number that everyone was like kind of, you know, like blown away by. But we've seen that with like Texas Tech and Oregon and teams like that. That just because you spend as much or more than anyone else in the country, it doesn't mean you have the best roster. I do think it's different for LSU this year in terms of, it's not what they brought in from the portal or just the sheer price tag on the roster as a whole. I've said all offseason, I think the thing that's most impressive about what LSU has in place this year, it's not just what they brought in from other schools in the transfer portal window from in January, because that was really impressive. I mean, you went and got a top class, you run 41 players, and you most importantly, you got three players in the top four, all three at the three most important positions in the sport, right? Quarterback, left tackle, edge rusher. The guy playing quarterback, the guy protecting him, the guy rushing him. And I think that part's great. But when you combine that with what the type of talent they were able to retain and bring back, and I mean like Whit Weeks, a guy like DJ Pickett, a former five-star at cornerback, Harlan Berry, a former five-star at running back, an absolute unicorn at tight end with Tre'Davious Green, and several other really good players there. And then on top of that, what you're able to bring in the freshman class they had coming in from last year with Richard Anderson and Lamar Brown and Deuce Gerald, the defensive line, when you have all of those things combined along with, I think, an exceptional coaching staff, that's what that does it for me in terms of, I think that's why they're going to make the playoff. But the roster alone, I do absolutely think it's one of the top 10 in the country. I think it's probably one of the top three in the SEC.
0: I think it's close. I think probably Texas, Georgia, Miami, Ole Miss, Ohio State, Notre Dame, Oregon may be ahead. I think you could have an argument with teams like Oklahoma, A&M, maybe Alabama, Texas Tech, Indiana. Those would be a little bit more difficult to persuade some folks. I'm not sure top five, top three in the country is as given as some people want it to be. Chris Marler right. of LouisianaSports.net joining us on the phone. The good news for you is, we may be going backwards in guests, but you're upgrading in hosts. So that's a big win
1: that's
0: for
1: right.
0: you no matter what. So either way, you're winning here. It's a win for you.
1: Love that.
0: Another thing that I kind of am curious that people sort of refuse to question is the health of Sam Levitt. Now, I understand the last procedure he had was one that was understood was going to have to take place. You remove pins from the foot. I've had similar surgeries before. It's still a surgery. To go, people think they like they removed this via magic or something, but right. it's a recurring injury for a lot of people. What level of concern should there be? And I'm not talking about starting the opener. I'm talking about staying healthy this year. What level of concern should there be for Ole Miss fans as it concerns the health of their quarterback for an entire season?
1: Yeah, I think that's the biggest thing that's been so surprising to me and seeing the reaction of people is like, it's like we're just forgetting, oh, he's fine. He's going to be fine. Like yeah, well, then he has to play 12 games, including 9 in the conference, and then maybe 3 to 4 more in the playoffs. So, like it's not getting to the first game in September. Is he going to be able to get to the 12th game in November, which is where I would have the concern. I think it's a very valid concern. But I will also say, you know, I think the thing with Levitt is, admittedly, I don't know if he was the top overall player in the portal. I mean, you could sell me on it, but I didn't think he was as much of a slam dunk as everyone was saying. Now, he's a very talented talented kid, but I do feel like the sample size is kind of limited, especially after what we saw last year. Like, he's coming off a really, really good year as freshman season. I think he was ninth in the country in QBR that year as a freshman, but it was also in the Big 12. And you just have seen this before where it's like, I kind of had the same hesitancy with Mateer last year. And it's like, listen, Mateer was fantastic at Washington State. And I fully understand all the hype with him coming in because, I mean, the kid has all the tools in the world, right? But there's a difference between playing at Washington State and you only play one Power Four opponent in that season versus coming to the SEC. Now, clearly, Leavitt was playing in a Power Four conference, but there's still a big difference and a jump in competition, I think, going from that league to this league. And now you're talking about making a jump in that competition with only playing half a season of football a year ago. So I think there is valid concern. Now, I do love what he went out and did. And he could have just stopped. So talking about Kiffin, he could have stopped when he got Leavitt and said, this is our guy. We don't want to make him feel, you know, weird about like going to get other talented quarterbacks like to on the roster and thing. But they kept going into the portal and getting, you know, three total players with Landon Clark and then also the kid Longstreet that's the former five-star that was at USC. I think that having the spring to have just those two getting a majority of the reps and a majority of the quality reps, especially with the way Kiffin runs practice and how many reps they were able to get, I think that's going to pay off in the long run. But I'm with you. I think it's very odd that we're not talking more about the very valid concern of a player that sat out with an injury for most of last season coming into play what we've all considered to be the most physical conference in the country.
0: We're talking to Chris Muller of LouisianaSports.net. We're talking LSU and the potential of what that team is, maybe can be this upcoming season. We know the most important game as it pertains to entertainment value, attention, discussion points. But if you just look past the return for Lane Kiffin to Oxford, Mississippi, just your opinion, what's the next most important game on that schedule?
1: A&M. And it's weird because I've sat here and said all season, they have five games, I think, on that schedule that you circle as the big ones. And it's Clemson, Ole Miss, A&M, LSU, and Texas. Texas and Alabama. And you get four of those five at home, but you also get four of them that you get like in back-to-back weeks. Like Ole Miss and A&M are in back-to-back weeks, and then Bama and Texas are in back-to-back weeks. So it's awesome you get all those games at home. I think that game at Tennessee is tricky, but just from the way the season sets up, I don't know how the Ole Miss game is going to go. I do think that LSU is a better team. I think they're going to win that game. A&M is going to be a little bit of an enigma because they are coming off a college football playoff run. They were, 11 wins last season, the best they've had. It's the best season they've had in program history or for a regular season. And you get them at home, but the buildup for A&M and the games they have going into that is much different than what LSU has. So where Kiffin has struggled in the past sometimes is keeping focus for multiple weeks and not just having one big game circled. It's, hey, can you do this week in and week out and have everyone be focused, for the entire season and go win games that you are not only supposed to win, but also have some upsets maybe in games you aren't supposed to win. With A&M coming to town, I think that's going to be a big test of that. I think that'll be very, very interesting. And again, it's an odd year because you get four of your biggest games two times in the season, you're going to give them back-to-back weeks. That's just going to be a very difficult thing to get up emotionally for a second straight week after that Ole Miss game.
0: I'm with you 100%. And it's on the flip side of that. I've told people, people talk about, Trinidad Chambliss, Pete Golding taking over all the schedule and the game against LSU, they come to Oxford and at Texas later, you got Georgia at home, at Oklahoma. I'm like, you better be careful with that trip to the swamp the week after Lane comes to Oxford because, as you stated, Chris, mentally, emotionally, how taxing that week is going to be on those kids to then turn around and do it again the next week. At least LSU's at home. You got to go to the swamp. And if John Summerall gets that game against Auburn early, man, and then all of a sudden you get to catch that Ole Miss team when you catch them, that could be extremely dangerous. And that's one that I would look out for. What is your next biggest question mark for this LSU football team heading into this season? Could be position, coach, roster, anything. Like, what do you look at and just say, that concerns me about maybe them living up to expectations this season?
1: I think it's the offensive line and the quarterback play in general, but the offensive line, especially protecting them. But this has been you saw it last year with Alabama. Like, you got a great quarterback. You've got talent everywhere. But if you can't move bodies and you can't go run the football, I don't care how many five-star running backs you have in the backfield or how elite the quarterback play is, it's very difficult to go win. I'll give you a worst-case scenario. Look at South Carolina. I mean, that's a team that's given up over 40 sacks 3 years in a row. And I look at that and say, man, but that was like, what would Lenore Sellers look like if he just didn't have to run for his life every three plays? So I think with LSU, you brought in a lot of new faces, and there's talent everywhere, and we keep looking all over the board and saying, like, man, like, I think Seton is going to be a really good left tackle, and physically he looks the part. He's going to be great. But I hated losing Carius Kern for them to Ole Miss especially, but, like, that's a former big body. You get Solomon Thomas, who's a former elite recruit. He's still not ahead. You've got the bodies, I think, in place of who you think the starting five up front are going to be, but is it going to be one of the better offensive lines in the SEC? I mean, like, I think that the disaster scenario here, Cole, is like, we all know how good of an offense Lane Kiffin is puts out on the field every single year. And I think Blake Baker is a guy that's going to say, I think when you have the complimentary type of football of saying, hey, Lane's going to put up at least 30 points a game, we would assume. Can you not give up more than 20 with how stacked they are at each level on that defense? I think that's on paper, you look at it, it's going to be a really strong year. But what if the offensive line is bad? What if they aren't able to establish the run and move bodies around? Then you have a serious issue, because it all starts up front. And I hate cliches, but, like, games are won and lost in the trenches in the SEC. And that was a big pain point for them a season ago. And you better hope that it's not going to be one this year.
0: Absolutely. Chris, great stuff, man. Thanks for hopping on with us. Really do appreciate the time. Enjoyed the conversation. Let's do it again soon.
1: Absolutely, brother. Talk to you soon.
0: There you go. Chris Marler joining us on the phones. Paul Feinbaum Show. Cole Kulick filling in for Paul today. You can find Chris at LouisianaSports.net. Also, follow him on Twitter at Vern_Funquist. Some great stuff there on LSU. Been a big part of the conversation today. Couple of you still on hold. We'll get back to you. Your call is next, 855-242-7285 on the Paul Feinbaum Show.
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19: You have cancer. 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
21: 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It may save my children's life. 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

0: 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Fight like hell. And when you get too tired to fight, let somebody else fight for you. That's what they say.
1: Because of all the donations, mine is one of the lives that's been saved.
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0: All right, welcome back in. Paul Feinbaum Show. Cole Kubrick sitting in for Paul today. I'll be with you guys the rest of the week. Update from Hoover. Kentucky leads Vandy 3-1, top of the fifth, two out there. Earlier today, Missouri snuck past Ole Miss 10-8. Missouri will face Mississippi State in game one tomorrow. That's going to be at 9:30 a.m. from the Hoover Met. SEC baseball tournament. Love the SEC baseball tournament at the Hoover Met. Let's go back to the phones. 855-242-PAUL. If you would like to get in, Carlos in Kentucky waited patiently. Welcome into the show, Carlos.
1: Thanks for having me, Cole. Great show. I really enjoyed the few interviews that you've done. I'm going to say something, Cole, that you're going to be upset with me, but just hear me out, okay? When you talk college football, if you do not mention the three letters SEC, you are not talking college football. I mean, you go from the top to bottom, any of those schools in there could go in any other conference, will either be at the top of the conference or close to it in regards to respect and what they will bring to the table. But my biggest issue with this is not so much with the SEC, because if you have the talent, they do have the talent, and they put it on the field night in and night out. But being a diehard Louisville Cardinal fan, we here feel that because of the fact that our success in basketball, that we're not respected in football. And be honest with you, if you look at the SEC versus the ACC in the past few years, we've been just competitive and won games that people didn't think that we should even have been playing or should have been taking part of. And to me, it's, you know, all SEC or Big Ten, and you look at the Big 12 and the ACC is like stepbrothers when it comes down to football. You know, so I want to get your opinion, because I heard you ask a question about the playoffs expanded to 24 teams, which I think is ludicrous. My opinion, at most, it should expand to would be 16. But I need to get your opinion. What is it that you see in the ACC that's needed to take place to gain the respect that the other conferences have, even though, you know, the other conferences have the big money teams, the Texas, the LSUs, the Floridas, and colleges of that nature?
0: I think there's a couple of things. Let me start with this. I think Louisville going to be competitive this year, and you got a chance to prove it week one. You got Ole Miss out the gate. So Jeff Brohm and his team have a chance to go make a point right there, and then you sandwich it with Kentucky at the end of the season, new regime taking over with Will Stein. But, I mean, you could bookend your season with SEC wins. You do that, you're going to be in a lot of conversations if you win the majority of your other games. Louisville's got some dudes now. I like Isaac Brown at running back. You get Trey Richardson from Vandy, going to add some speed there, both east-west and down the field. And folks are going to learn who Clev Lubin is at defensive end, because that guy can absolutely get it. He is a friggin' animal. That guy plays as hard as any player in college football, and I absolutely love watching him play. Louisville's a handful, and a lot of it is because of the head coach. He can flat-out coach football. As far as the league, I think it's the consistent depth that just has not been the same or similar to some of the other teams. Think about it, recent memory. Brent Key's got Georgia Tech going the last few years. Well, it had been a minute before that. Florida State's been a little roller coaster the last few years. Now Clemson looks like they may be just a little bit down. We've seen a couple good Duke years. We've seen some very average Duke years. Pitt has extended once or twice. Now SMU looks like they're out there, but Virginia Tech is down, who was so consistent for so long. Wake has peaked a year or two and then been back down. So we saw Syracuse a couple years ago. I thought they were going to be better last year than they were, but quarterback injury obviously derailed some of that. So Virginia came out of nowhere. That helped the league this year. I think Dave Doran's a great coach at NC State. They haven't been able to be in the mix the last 2-3 years like they were the previous 2-3 years prior to that. So I just think it's the consistency of teams at or toward the top. And you had it for a minute, and there's a couple that look like they're going to be there for a while. And this could be something that extends across all the other leagues as well. We don't know that the staying power for the Ohio States, the Indianas, the Georgias, the Texases is just going to be there. We don't know. We can think we do, but we don't really know how this thing's going to play out and where this thing's going to go. It looks like more talent is dispersed in more places, and that's going to be great. But for me, if you want to start talking about the ACC, like you do the Big Ten, like you do the SEC, it's got to be consistency. Teams year in, year out, at least knocking on the door of that playoff, and the same teams have not been doing it in that league for the same amount of time. That would be the biggest difference for me, Carlos.
1: Thank you so much. I appreciate that.
0: Have a good one. Thanks for the call. 855-242-7285. 855-242-PAUL. Shlomo is in Westwood. Welcome into the show, Shlo.
2: Hey, Cole. It's a pleasure talking to you.
0: Thank you.
2: I will say regarding Carlos, and he thinks that any team in the SEC can be put in any conference and do well. Estás loco. That's it for that. I was calling regarding some the Lane Kiffin thing. I just wanted to kind of push back on some of the rhetoric regarding the Vanity Fair being woke rag or liberal rag, which I think completely misses the point of just how disingenuous regarding the Vanity Fair being woke rag or liberal rag, which I think completely misses the point of just how disingenuous Lane Kiffin was talking to

0: That's really my only comment.
1: I appreciate the call, Shlomo. And I'll be straight up with you. The next time I read Vanity Fair, it'll be the first time I read Vanity Fair. So I'm not going to label it. I'm not going to try and put it on a shelf with other things or call it something because I don't really know what it is. It's not necessarily my cup of tea and not something that I would use my spare time to read. But I did see snippets from the article, some interesting, some I personally don't have a ton of time for. 855-242-7285, 855-242-PAUL. Going to stick with your calls. A lot more to get to, a lot more to discuss from a college football perspective. 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
6: Here is your latest Middle Tennessee weather. Showers and thunderstorms are likely Wednesday with a high near 83. Overnight, rain chances drop to 60% with patchy fog after 3 a.m. Thursday brings more showers, possibly a thunderstorm, with a high near 81. 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
8: Oh, yeah, it's probably their shipment day.
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0: All right, welcome back in the Paul Feinbaum Show. Cole Kubik filling in for Paul today. SEC tournament underway. Kentucky leads Vandy 4-1, bottom of the fifth. Missouri already advanced earlier today in the first game of the SEC baseball tournament from Hoover. 10-8, they'll see Mississippi State tomorrow morning. Winner of this game gets Florida in game two of session three tomorrow from the Hoover Met. 855-242-7285. You want to be a part of the show, you can get in. 855-242-7285. 855-242-PAUL if you would like to be a part of the show. Eddie Radosovich is going to join us a little bit later from Sooner Scoop. Talk Oklahoma with him. Oklahoma, a team I feel like maybe being slept on just a little bit here as we talk about some of these SEC teams and where they potentially could finish, what they potentially could do. We'll have Kevin Brockway from the Gainesville Sun talk Florida in the final hour of the show and get his thoughts on where John Sumrall's team is right now. A team that I think has some mild concerns, but also a team that a lot of people look at and maybe forget the level of talent at certain spots on that team, forget the ability at a couple of places for John Sumrall's football team right now, what that might lead to them being. You look at the ceiling of that Florida football team and what it has a chance to be. Quarterback battle still underway. I think it ends up being Aaron Filo because he's with Buster Faulkner, who was his offensive coordinator at Georgia Tech. He matched that up with Eric Singleton, a guy you're going to be able to move around, get the ball too close to the line of scrimmage, and attack down the field. You got a receiver in Dallas Wilson outside. It's going to be a one-on-one nightmare. Somebody that's going to be hard for defenses to allow safeties to creep towards the line of scrimmage and try and take him away. Oh, and by the way, if Ahmad Hardy's not starting the season for Mizzou, the best running back in the SEC is named Jaden Baugh, and he's in a Florida uniform. I love Jaden Baugh. And I think if you're going to start your offense handing it to him 25, 35 times a game, it's a heck of a place to be if you're a Florida football fan. Now, the O-line, I don't know. I can't sit there and tell you I got a ton of confidence in it. Can't sit there and tell you that I think automatic is going to be good. But there are a couple other pieces that are intriguing to me here. Micah Mays, saw him in the spring game. If you go watch my podcast Cube Show from a couple months ago, I tried to tell you guys, I watched Micah Mays film at Wake Forest. Kid's going to help. Big body, physical receiver, can get downfield. He's going to help this football team. Luke Harpring, a tight end, who was also with Buster Faulkner at Georgia Tech. He comes in, as will athleticism. He might be able to help this team out a little bit also. But what we don't know is, one, who the starting quarterback is going to be. I think they can win with Tramiel Jones. I think they can win with Aaron Filo. But what I saw from Filo in the spring was the ability to command the offense. And a lot of times we lose sight of that. Operate the offense. Can you do that? Can you get to the line of scrimmage, get in and out of the checks, get to the right place, snap the football efficiently, consistently, and get it where it needs to be? Don't look like there's a lot of confusion. Don't look like there's a lot of uncertainty. Don't be wishy-washy. Snap ball, get ball to guy. Get through your progressions if that's what it calls for. Protection breaks down, tuck the ball and go. Just be responsible with the football and with the offense as far as, hey, don't be afraid to take checkdowns. You know, some of you guys love these negatives of, you know, field general, or, you know, loves to just, he's a game manager or a checkdown Charlie. You know what? If that's what the offense calls for on that play and you successfully run it, I'll take it every single time. And that's what I think, because of the level of talent at the skill positions on this offense, I think that's all Florida's going to need. I don't think they need a playmaker at quarterback right now. They need somebody who can distribute, who can correctly identify things, and who can get that to those playmakers on a consistent level without making mistakes. They do that. Now, defense, I think got a chance. Some guys I like on that defense. But Brad White runs a little bit of a different scheme. He asks a little bit more out of some of his linebackers and safeties at different times. So I think there will be a little bit of an acclimation period. But I'll tell you this, Brad White can coach ball. Brad White, a really good defensive coordinator, probably one of the most underrated coordinators in the SEC the last 6 to 10 years. Did not get the credit he deserved while he was at Kentucky. Did not get it. Just didn't get it. And I think he'll have that Florida defense doing some good things sooner than later. And speaking of Sooners, we'll talk Oklahoma today. 855-242-7285. Whatever team you want to discuss around the SEC, we can do that. Things that we like about the roster, questions that we have about those teams going in. I wanted to talk Oklahoma today, too, and Eddie will join us in about 30 minutes of how are they going to fix this offensive line? Because last year could not run the football. And when you don't have options in this league, I'm going to tell you this, you're going to get got. You're going to get caught. somebody is going to be able to match up with you in certain spots and make your life miserable. And if you don't have another way to circumvent that, you're going to be toast. And Oklahoma didn't have the run game. And one of the things I think that that led to their quarterback, John Mateer, not being that operator of the offense, not being a game manager at times last year, he had to go play hero ball because they didn't have anything they could just lean on. They didn't have a real foundation of the offense last year. He couldn't go out there and hand the ball off. He couldn't go out there and just kind of run their quick game. He had to kind of do it all, or at least you could tell on film he felt like he had to do it all. And had they added enough to be a real player in this year's college football playoff race? I think so. Now, the defense is not going to be as deep, and I think if there's something interesting to watch with Oklahoma this year, they were so aggressive. They were on the move so often defensively. Can they be that again? Now, it's not that I don't think David Stone can whip you up front. It's not that I don't think Taylor Wine can beat you off the edge or Kip Lewis can run you down wherever he's going, sideline to sideline, or intercepting a pass and running it back, whatever. They can do all of that. But last year, they did it in waves, man. Like Oklahoma threw two and three waves of their front seven at you, and they're just one thing, they just kept hitting you. It was haymaker after haymaker after haymaker. What do you think you could do about it? And they still got Jaden Jackson back, but man, it felt like they had seven legitimate D tackles and five or six legitimate defensive ends last year, and they just kept swinging and kept hitting, and not many people could withstand it. They couldn't. And for some reason against Texas last year, all that went out, and it was the most vanilla, ordinary, bland game plan they had all season, and Sark and company took advantage of it. They took advantage of it. And if they can get past a couple of those things, what could Oklahoma potentially become this year? You know, we've talked to LSU, top 10 roster in all of college football. You put them ahead of Texas. You put them ahead of Georgia. You put them ahead of Ole Miss. What about Oregon, Notre Dame, Ohio State, Miami? That's tough, man. I don't know if I can just automatically put that LSU roster ahead of all those teams. And it's easy to do because we get consumed with the money involved now, and we get consumed with portal guys. Like, we got to figure out here that just because you leave somewhere and go somewhere else doesn't always make it better. It doesn't always mean it works. And it definitely doesn't always work better than it did before. Ask an Auburn fan about the offensive lineman they got out of the portal last year. Oh, it was all going to be repaired. It was all fixed. Oh, we got new tackles. They're coming in. Look what they did at Virginia Tech. Look what they did at USC. Well, it wasn't a whole hell of a lot better when they got to the Plains. Now, that's not all on them. It's not all Xavier Chaplin and Mason Murphy's fault, but it wasn't just better because they were highly rated players or more highly regarded players out of the portal than they had prior. It just doesn't work that way. You need continuity. You need chemistry. You need buy-in from a lot of the guys you're going to add to your roster. 855-242-7285. 855-242-PAUL. Call in. Give us your thoughts on some of these SEC rosters. Returning production, something that I had a conversation about earlier today on my radio show with Greg McElroy in Birmingham. McElroy and Kubik in the morning, jocksfm.com. You want to get that. Talked about players that had the most production that are still active in college football, both offense and defense, all across the nation. Some of the names will surprise you. Some of the names you'd look at and say, well, no, he's been playing college football for 6 or 7 years. So that's really no big surprise to me. I'll throw some of those numbers out at you. We'll talk about a few of them. Let you be a part of that conversation as well. Maybe who jumps up that list? Who's on that list at the end of this year as an active leader in all college football? We'll run through some of those next right here on the Paul Feinbaum Show.
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0: All right, welcome back in. Paul Feinbaum Show. Cole Kubick filling in for Paul today. Kentucky leading Vanderbilt 4-1 in the first round of the SEC baseball tournament. That's now in the bottom of the sixth. Earlier today, Missouri got past Ole Miss 10-8 in the SEC baseball tournament. Missouri-Mississippi State will face off in the first game of Session 3. That'll be Game 5 tomorrow morning, 9:30 a.m. from the Hoover Met. And the winner of this game gets Florida tomorrow. Later today, you have Tennessee and South Carolina. That's 4:30 Central on the SEC Network. And then you'll get Oklahoma and LSU tonight, 30 minutes after Tennessee and South Carolina concludes. And then a full day tomorrow, full day Thursday of the SEC baseball tournament from Hoover. We're talking SEC football, rosters, teams that we think maybe can extend just a little bit further. If you look at the Alabama roster, where does that rank for you right now in the SEC? 855-242-7285, 855-242-PAUL. We got a lot of folks saying that the LSU roster, top three, not only in the SEC, maybe in the country. Are you putting the LSU roster ahead of Texas, Georgia, or Ole Miss? You putting it ahead of A&M, putting it ahead of Alabama, putting it ahead of Oklahoma? Where would the Alabama roster then fall for you if you were ranking it in the SEC? Keep in mind, this doesn't just mean they're the best team or they're the number three team in the league, or we would rank them third in the SEC, because when you're talking roster, you're just talking talent. Indiana did not have the most talented roster in college football last year. Look what they were able to do. Look what they accomplished. It was not just top-end talent or ceiling or NFL draftability that's going to go win you games all the time in college football. Sometimes things operate on a little bit of a different level. You need that chemistry, that continuity. Coaching is actually huge. That's why Lane Kiffin's getting what he's getting. Guy went to Ole Miss, proved he could recruit the right players to fit his system, his scheme, proved he could go out there and win games. Now, I think some of the additions he made, like a Pete Golding to his staff, to help sort of elevate things to go to a different place than maybe Ole Miss has ever been, consistently at least. And now it's on Pete Golding and that staff to be able to maintain it, keep it, and potentially grow it. Do we think Ole Miss can grow it? Can they get past where they were with Lane Kiffin? 855-242-7285. You want to join the Paul Feinbaum Show? Cole Kubik sitting in for Paul today. What's on your mind from an SEC roster perspective? 2014 playoff, obviously something that a lot of folks want to have conversations about as well. SEC feels like the only entity that's now pushing back. There are a lot of folks that are saying, you read Matt Baker down there in Tampa, he'll tell you SEC is the last one standing. The only thing that stands in the way of a 2014 playoff. And here's my thought on this playoff. Who wants it? I just don't see a ton of people that are getting behind it. I don't see a lot of people that are standing up, raising their hand, pounding the table, yelling to the masses that they need, want, can't wait to have a 2014 college football playoff. You can tell me the percentages of teams in other leagues that get to the postseason. That doesn't mean all those postseasons are great or better. Everybody always wants to tell me about the FCS playoffs. The FCS has been doing it. FCS playoffs, like, oh, go great. Name three teams that were in the FCS playoffs last year. I don't think there are a lot of you that are listening to the show that could do it. Now, I know you're going to say North Dakota State, South Dakota State. You'll probably take another guess, and maybe you'll be able to get it right. But there are not a lot of you college football fans walking around that know who's been in, who's been advancing, who's been doing a great job, who's been kicking ass and taking names in the FCS playoffs the last few years. So don't tell me how well it works when you don't know who was in it. Sorry. You know, you got half of the NHL that's in their postseason. Half the NBA is in their postseason. That's what we want. That's what we need. Does that make those entire postseasons good? I mean, Stanley Cup playoffs, great. Doesn't mean everybody's dialed in. Doesn't mean everybody's watching all the time. Look at the ratings. Good. Fine. Not saying it's elite. Do we need to get there? Do you want to get there? And maybe most importantly, for the people that want the 2014 playoff, what do you want from it? What do you believe that it gives us that makes college football better than what it is now? I can see some positives in it. I can absolutely see a different portions in time of the regular season that different games are going to mean just a little bit more. We get more teams that are vying for a spot in the postseason. Of course, some are going to be more. We're also going to get late in November where some games that have always meant a ton might lose a little bit of their luster. And it's not going to mean that they're not going to matter. So stop doing that. These people, they're trying to tell you, Iron Bowl won't matter anymore. Ohio State, it's not going to matter. Egg Bowl won't matter anymore. Clean old-fashioned hate's just not going to matter. That is not true. That will never happen. Those games are never going to be even close to meaningless. They aren't. Because there's too many people who grew up going to elementary school, going to middle school, going to high school, having to deal with their loved one in the family at Thanksgiving, at Christmas, at their birthday, whatever it was, that's barking or yelling about the other team. There's too many of those, too many of us out there that have dealt with it. We've always been on the side of when we lost to our rival and not want to go to work or school the next day. We know what that is. We know what that's like. That's not disappearing just because we add more teams to the playoff and you don't absolutely have to win that game to be included in the postseason. That's not real. However, if we start getting some of those games again in the postseason, or we start getting those games in back-to-back weeks, or we start seeing teams lose those games, do what Ohio State did a couple of years ago, go on to win the national championship, it's not that it's going to mean less to those fans, because it won't. I do not believe that it will. But you're going to have people on a national scale that are telling you that game means less. And maybe for the casuals, maybe for the people that aren't dialed into college football, the people who just don't care about it as much, maybe it won't mean as much to them. They won't talk about it as much. There won't be as much lead-in for what it is or what it could be. 855-242-PAUL, 855-242-7285. Get you into the show. If you want to talk 24-team college football playoff, you want to talk your team's roster as we now begin to head into the dog days of summer and head towards fall camp. SEC Media Day is coming up here in a month and a half, and we'll talk about these teams a little bit more then, have a better idea what they're going to be. Daryl in Kentucky wants to chime in. Daryl, what's on your mind today?
1: Hey, in regards to this, you know, the playoff expansion, I know it's probably not real realistic, but I don't see why they don't just do like an NIT-type tournament. You know, have a cutoff, and then the bottom half of that 24, let them play it out, kind of like the Loser's Trophy. You know, that way they still get something. I think that'd be a better solution than spreading everything all out like this.
0: Well, it's one of the things that this new bill that is going to be introduced, I believe, later this week or next week, Daryl, is going to include, and it's a G6 playoff. And so then you'll have a real playoff where these teams at a little bit of a lower level of college football are going to be able to compete for a national title. And it's something that I'm just at least glad is going to be up for discussion, because I feel like almost nobody's even mentioning this. Nobody's even talking about it. And I think it'd be good football. I think it'd be competitive football, but nobody even wants to bring it up. That what if the SEC, the Big Ten, what if the SEC, Big Ten, ACC, Big 12 said, bye, we're taking our ball, we're going home. What are you going to do? You can't start from scratch. You got to have some kind of plan put together to be able to at least attack and say, okay, this is how we think we can piece this thing together. This is how we're going to hold it together. Don't know exactly what that might look like, though. Eddie Radosovich is going to join us in our next segment to talk Oklahoma and are they being slept on? That's next right here on the Paul Feinbaum Show.
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0: Welcome back in, Paul Feinbaum Show. Cole Kubrick with you, filling in for Paul today. We'll be filling in for the rest of the week. 855-242-7285, the number to get in. We'll get more of your calls after we talk Oklahoma Sooners with Eddie Radosovich, who covers Oklahoma for Soonerscoop.com, part of the On3 Sports Network. And Eddie, I feel like this team being slept on just a little bit. The big questions are going to be balance offensively. Can that offensive line roll into form and be able to get some sort of semblance of a rushing attack to be able to balance out what quarterback John Mateer and his perimeter weapons can do? What gives you confidence that that can actually take place for this team this year?
1: Hey, Cole. It's really, I think, one of those situations that the expectations are far from what they were maybe coming into the middle of October last year. And I think when you come out of the spring with what Oklahoma has returning on the offensive line, having to play guys like a Michael Fasusi, having to play Ryan Foje, Eddie Pierre-Louis last season, returning Jake Michael, who they thought really had a really strong spring after missing the end of the season last year with an infection. You have a group that's returning 59.4% of their total snaps. That would put them in third in the SEC behind Tennessee and Georgia. You add in Marion Harris coming in from Arkansas, that number bumps up all the way to 74.4%. So they feel like they have a pretty good starting unit, especially that starting five. It's about developing more depth, which they feel like they did, throughout this spring under Bill Beatabow. And, obviously if you have a better offensive line, it's going to make everything around them much better. And particularly John Mateer, who a lot of people feel like will have a nice bounce back season. A lot of comparison to just kind of what Dylan Gabriel went through his first season in Norman in 2022 and what he bounced back to do in 23 with, just over 3,600 yards passing. So, expectations are high. And for Ben Arbuckle and John Mateer going into their second year together in Norman in the SEC, there's a reason for high optimism.
0: Eddie Radosovich joining us on the phones, talking Oklahoma football. Has there been much discussion? And listen, Eddie, the whole game manager thing, people hate saying that. I like to use operator of the offense. If the play calls for a check down, throw the check down. If the play calls for you to throw the ball in the stands, throw it in the stands. I don't put a negative connotation on those. And I think maybe because of some of that lack of balance we talked about earlier, John Mateer was almost forced into trying to play a little bit too much hero ball. The good news for Oklahoma fans is he's got the capabilities to do that. He's that gifted. But has there been a lot of discussion about him maybe throttling down at certain times, playing within the system just a little bit more, not trying to do too much at certain points in time in a game?
1: Yeah, that was certainly something that, I think had kind of become a little bit of a talking point throughout the spring with John. And, Ben Arbuckle talked about it countless number of times throughout the spring, just in terms of you don't want to ask him not to be the guy that I think a lot of people envisioned when he came in from Washington State alongside Arbuckle. But at the same time, I do think that last year was a big learning lesson for him. And I think that he spent a lot of time this spring. He talked about spending time with Brent Venables in the defensive room, getting to know, just the ins and outs of what they're doing day in and day out on the defensive side of the ball, and just a better understanding of what's going to be in front of him when he plays some of these defenses that you're going to see in the conference, as well as on the road at Michigan in week two. So there is a lot of that, and I think that that kind of goes hand in hand with Oklahoma being able to find a little bit more of a run game that they just haven't had it over the last couple of years. And obviously some of the moves that they made from a coaching advantage, just in terms of bringing in Jason Witt at the tight end position, bringing in Daylon McAuliffe at the running back position, taking over from DeMarco Murray, who's now in the NFL with the Kansas City Chiefs. They feel like a rededication to the run game is going to help John Mateer become a better quarterback, and a quarterback that this Oklahoma team certainly needs if they want to meet the expectations going into 2026.
0: What addition to this roster are you most excited to see play football for Oklahoma this fall?
1: Can I cop out and say an entire position group? Jason Witten's group is night and day different from what it was a year ago. And I think that was the number one thing that Oklahoma had to do, was find some tight ends that could block in this conference. They went out and get Hayden Hansen, a guy that was a multi-year starter at Florida, 6'8", 270. Jack Van Dorsler, a young tight end that they feel like is going to be really good in that room under Jason Witten, coming in from Tennessee, 6'4", 240. Rocky Beers coming in, played a ton of football at the Division I level, coming in from Colorado State. I think there's a lot of excitement of what the group could be, knowing how good the tight end unit has been to Oklahoma, in really good offenses over the last decade, 20 years for the Sooners. So excited about that group. And then, you know, I think the running back group is going to be rather interesting with Daylon McAuliffe and Xavier Robinson and Torrey Blaylock. They didn't do much during the spring, but you look at guys like Jonathan Hatton, DeStephen Walker that they brought in as true freshmen that could really certainly be in that mix, as well as Lloyd Avant coming in from Colorado State. So they have a bunch of guys. It's just going to be kind of interesting to see who some of those guys are that they can rely on that side of the football.
0: Eddie Radosovich joining us on the phones. Paul Feinbaum Show. Cole Kubik filling in for Paul today. We're talking SEC football, talking Oklahoma Sooners right now. You can find Eddie's work at Soonerscoop.com, part of the On3 Sports Network. I love this front seven that's coming back. The problem is when I watch how aggressive they operated on a very consistent basis last year, Eddie, the depth was obviously key to allowing them to do that. Where are you on the, yeah, the frontline talent's great, but man, they were on the move a lot last year and may not have the waves to hit you with in a similar fashion to last year. How does Brent Venables sort of manage that part of this roster being a little bit different from last year's?
1: No doubt. You hit it right on the head. I mean, they were able to really run a true two deep, maybe even a three deep at some points, particularly on the interior. You lose Grayson Hall and you lose Dominic Williams to the NFL. Obviously, Grayson going into the fourth round. But they feel, I think you feel better about it coming out of the spring than maybe people thought that they were going to be. Nigel Smith, who moved inside, has really taken some really nice strides. Trent Wilson's a guy that continually gets brought up, even going into the offseason, some of the Sooner caravan stops that Brent Venables and Jim Nagy have made. They're really excited, obviously, about David Stone and Jane Jackson coming back for what should be monster seasons in their third year in the program. And then Danny Okoye, I think that's kind of the key piece, opposite of Taylor Wine, that if he could step into what they believe he can be, maybe you can stomach the loss of somebody like an R. Mason Thomas a little bit easier than you previously thought. So they feel like they're pretty good up front, obviously, from coming in from what they were a year ago. It's just going to be, like you said, Cole, they have to be able to get some depth. And if they can do that, I think that you feel pretty good about Brent Venables' defensive side.
0: I think a part we don't talk about enough is the front office, so to speak, and how they are now operating and how that might be a little bit different to some of the other college football programs that are having success right now. What separates Oklahoma from how they're sort of building things inside as opposed to maybe what other teams are doing?
1: Yeah, my cohort at Sooner Scoop, George Stoya, just wrote a big piece about what Jim Nagy's doing in his front office. And, you know, I think, I guess to just kind of be short on it, it's basically like a front office. They have a dedicated scouting staff. They have a dedicated, staff that works with the players. And I think that Jim Nagy and what he's been able to do and just kind of not necessarily taking everything off of Brent Venables' plate, but taking a lot off his plate from the scouting department and then obviously into the recruiting realm, it's gone magnificently. I think that now about a year and a half into this, I think a lot of people, and not necessarily inside the Switzer Center, but outside the Switzer Center, were wondering how this was going to go. It's gone magnificently. I mean, you look at what they've been able to do in the recruiting ranks. In 2027, they have the number three class in the country. You look at what they've been able to bring in from a portal standpoint. They're all guys that you feel like are going to be contributors from day one when they get going here. I guess technically in June at the beginning of offseason workouts. So it's been pretty darn good, all things considered, in a world that is ever changing. And I think that they have really kind of put a system in place in the front office that will probably be implemented in other places across the country if it continues to move in the direction that it's moving. But Jim Nagy and his crew has been absolutely phenomenal.
0: Eddie, I think part of the reason that we entered last year with maybe the lower expectations for Oklahoma was the schedule, and people just looked at it as almost insurmountable. I think people may be bypassing some of the difficulties on it this year. How do you sort of view the path that's in front of this Oklahoma football team this year?
1: It's, again, an unbelievable schedule. I guess if you're an Oklahoma fan and you plan on traveling to some of these places, you get the kind of the lay of the land in college football as it may be. A trip to Ann Arbor, you got Georgia 2 weeks later in Athens, then Texas down in Dallas. It's kind of survival of the fittest through those first five games. It gets a little bit easier, quote unquote, all things considered in this conference on the back end of it. But, yeah, I think it's just about a survival and kind of getting a good footing going into the rest of conference play through those first five games. And you have a New Mexico team that obviously could have played in a Mountain West Conference championship a year ago, coming to Norman the third week of the season. So it's really tough once again. But I think if you can get through Athens and Dallas, and obviously in Arbor in week two, you know, 3-2, 4-1, you feel pretty good about moving forward into the rest of conference play.
0: So what's the fan expectation right now? Well, what is the expectation the Oklahoma supporters?
1: You could probably guess that it's get to a playoff, and not only get to a playoff, but get through the first round and compete for a national championship. I don't know if I'm quite there yet, but I do think that, you know, to a man, each person in the state of Oklahoma right now, if they can take their mind off the Thunder, they think that the 7.5 coming out of Vegas going into the season is probably a little low.
0: Listen, as long as John Mateer doesn't act as Chet Holmgren, I think everybody in Oklahoma will be okay.
1: Yeah, there's no doubt about that. With John, it's really kind of interesting, and I think it's almost become common occurrence that a lot of people point to that Dylan Gabriel year and the massive strides that he took, and you know, really for an Oklahoma team that kind of I think got a little bit of footing for Brent Venables and company there in year number two. So they expect him to take a step forward, and the guys around him, Parker Livingston, Trell Harris, who you didn't see a whole lot of this spring, you figure he's going to get into the rotation rather quickly coming in for Virginia, and they feel like they have a bunch of guys that could help them out on that side of the football.
0: I don't mean to put you on the spot, and I know you probably haven't taken a deep dive on all the other rosters, but we were talking about LSU a little bit earlier in the show, and I kind of mentioned what I believe to be some of the misconceptions just with the roster. Where would you hypothesize the Oklahoma roster ranks in the SEC? Top 5, top 10, top 3?
1: It's a lot closer to that top half than it was 2-3 years ago. And I think it kind of goes back to what we were just talking about with the front office. They've made some strides in just evaluation on both sides of the football through recruiting over the last couple of years, combined with what's coming in. Perfect example, Jim Nagy was talking at one of the Sooner Caravan events here recently, and they just had 7 guys drafted. He feels like that number can rise up to 10 next year. You start getting into the double digits, and I think you start looking at, you know, historically teams that get double digit guys drafted in April's NFL draft usually are competing for national championships. So I think it's definitely closer than it has been. To put a number on it, I would probably be completely taking a guess, but I would say it's probably in that top 6 or 7 in the SEC going into 2026. They feel like it's in a really good spot here moving forward.
0: I think that's totally fair, and I probably have them close to that same range that you did. It's a fun conversation. It's fun discussing what we think some of these teams are going to be. Eddie, look forward to doing it again soon. Thanks for having some time for us today.
1: Absolutely. Anytime, Cole. Appreciate it.
0: Eddie Rodosovich joining us on the phones. Paul Feinbaum Show. Cole Kubik filling in for Paul today. Got a couple of you on hold. 855-242-7285. We will go back to your calls. Hear some of what you had to say about Oklahoma, 2014 playoff, and more next on the Paul Feinbaum Show.
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0: Welcome back in, Paul Feinbaum Show. Cole Kubrick filling in for Paul today. Glad you guys are with us. 855-242-7285. You want to be a part of the show, we'll get to your calls there. 855-242-PAUL. A lot of SEC topics that we have been discussing. Vanderbilt has jumped ahead of Kentucky at the SEC baseball tournament. Big inning in the sixth. Now Vanderbilt batting in the bottom of the seventh. Two outs. They're up 5-4. Kentucky had been in command of this game the majority of the time. And now the Wildcats going to have to battle back to stay alive in Hoover. More of your calls, 855-242-7285. Fast Eddie is on hold, wants to chime in. Welcome into the show, Eddie.
1: Yeah, thanks for taking my call. I was just wanting to chime in on how to keep the SEC championship game and, you know, also have a 24 playoff.
0: Okay, let's hear it.
1: If that's okay. Yeah, I was thinking, you know, that's the big problem in why the SEC commissioner doesn't want to have the 24-game playoff, it seems like. So I was thinking you got to try to make both work, you know. So what would be wrong? Then I'll listen for your comment. What would be wrong with them, the SEC, scheduling a non-conference game, the last game of the season? That's kind of like cupcake game, like a lot of times schedule. And then, but the two teams that play for the championship drops the cupcake game at the end of the season and then plays the championship game. And, you know, the rest, still they play their non-conference games.
0: Almost like a flex game, you're saying. The teams.
1: Yeah.
0: Yeah, the thing that I've said, I think the one way that could keep it alive, first off, if you go to 24, you're not having it. That's not it at all. You can't do it. It's too many games as it is, and you couldn't keep it. You're going to need that weekend for postseason play. Now, with what it is currently, and if you expanded maybe a little bit more, if you wanted to make the SEC championship game a hybrid playoff game, so you're just extending the playoff. So if all leagues agreed to do that with a 16-team playoff, then all of a sudden you have essentially more than a 24-team playoff because all those conference championship games are going to probably act as play-in games. Take your two teams that are the first two out of the rankings. So let's just say LSU and Auburn were the first teams outside of the college football playoffs rankings that actually had the teams getting in. You sign them up to go play in Atlanta on that weekend. And they hopefully, because it's a quality opponent, it's going to be a great game, that plays them into the college football playoff. It either beats out a resume of a team in front of them, or because the other teams are doing it as well, they leapfrog one of the other teams because of how they looked or didn't beat a team that was as good. And that's another way you could potentially get your teams in. That idea I could maybe see feasible, but I was going to tell you, Eddie, we get to 24, there will be no conference championship games. That it cannot take place.
1: Yeah, it's just everybody, you know, I've been an Alabama fan all my life, and I've loved the championship game, you know. It's just kind of like in my blood to want to see it, see who the best is, you know. SEC, it's so important. And so I was just thinking, you know, if you had that last game, you know, being a, you know, got to see a cupcake game and two teams that makes the championship, you know, just drop. You know, their cupcake game, they could still pay them whatever they was going to pay them to play them or whatever, you know, and then they would not be playing extra games at all, you know, that way. But the only problem with that would be the team that they scheduled to play at the first of the season won't get to play the last game, you know, with the team, you know. That's what I was thinking. But anyway, that's just the idea, you know.
0: I appreciate the call. Appreciate you being a part of the show. It's intriguing. I don't think there's any doubt about that. I think at least people would listen and maybe want to try and act like that could be something that could be put in place, put the wheels in motion on that. Let's go to Baton Rouge. Billy wants to be a part of the show. Welcome in, Billy.
2: Cole, you're a big fellow offensive lineman, correct?
0: Correct.
2: And offensive linemen notoriously don't have egos, right? You leave your ego at the door.
0: A lot of times, there are some that will make you fly your private plane to come on an official visit to you instead of to them and command a lot more money. But, yeah, usually no.
2: So what do you think now that all the players' compensation is supposed to be public or it's getting leaked and you've got, you know, guys like Jordan Seaton at LSU making somewhere around $4 million per a lot of sources. And then, you know, their next closest lineman's making $800,000, $900,000. Like, I feel like the drama is usually within the receiver room or quarterback room or skill position players around money. Do you think it creates some type of ego issue with the offensive line room? And what do you think some of the dynamics around that might be from your time as a player and kind of how that's changed things?
0: Billy, I think it's causing problems in every room. And I have had multiple conversations with multiple head coaches in this league that have referenced one of the bigger problems that they experience is when they get a player from, say, another SEC school, they will share what everybody else in that room was making. So let's use hypotheticals here. These are not real teams. Let's say an offensive lineman from Mississippi State transfers to Tennessee, and he's hanging out with his teammates, and he's like, in that room was making. So let's use hypotheticals here. These are not real teams. Let's say an offensive lineman from Mississippi State transfers to Tennessee, and he's hanging out with his teammates, and he's like, well, you know, so-and-so was getting $450, and that guy was getting

0: telling each other what they were making or what their prior teammates were making or what they're making now. And you're right. It's a problem. It's a big problem because you got kids going in and trying to negotiate the middle of the season. They're trying to negotiate on Thursdays and Fridays. I'm not playing unless I get this bump, that bump. And a lot of times it has nothing to do with what they've done on the field or what they've accomplished. It's that they need the money because they blew it or they spent it, or a mom or a dad or an aunt and uncle needs a little bit more and they're trying to go get a little extra because they think that they've got these coaches over a barrel and they're going to be able to go squeeze a little bit extra out of them. And I think the coaches who handle it best are the ones that immediately say, no, not doing it. And I think the coaches that are, we just talked to Eddie Radosovich about Oklahoma and some of the things that they're doing from a GM perspective. And I think Jim Nagy is fantastic. I think he's brilliant. And what a lot of these head coaches are doing, Billy, is they're making that sort of the go-to guy so they can relieve themselves of that conversation. And they don't have to be in the middle of it. They don't have to be the bad guy. And they can just say, you know what? The GM's office is four doors that way. If you would walk down there and I agree with you, you're playing really good football. Why don't you go down there and ask him if there's something he can do for you? Knowing good and well, they ain't giving it to him. It's not happening. But they just remove themselves from that part of the conversation because they don't need to be that guy in that facility, to be honest with you. And they know it's just a negative conversation no matter what. But it is an issue. It is a problem. Now, we hear culture a lot. It's a popular word. And I think the coaches that can develop the culture and find sort of the right guys, the right people, they have the kids that understand. Okay, well, Jordan Seaton has a lot more God-given ability than I do. He's probably going to earn a little bit more money, and he can do some things that I can't do. So I'm not going to be mad about it. I'm going to try to catch up with him from a performance perspective, and maybe I can get more. So you try to get the good apples in there that aren't paying attention to that and are trying to better themselves and the team, and then you go from there. Appreciate the call, though, Bill. No, go ahead. Go ahead. You got it.
1: Yeah, do you think we'll see a situation this year when somebody holds out and doesn't play in a game? I mean, I'm sure it's happened in the past and they just covered on the injury report or something.
0: Yeah, you won't hear it. It'll happen, Billy, but it won't be called that.
1: Got it.
0: It'll be called a hamstring or it'll be called questionable or doubtful. But 100% it has happened the last 2 years and it will most likely happen again. Yes.
1: Got it. Appreciate
0: that. Doesn't mean that it's not like a tiny tweaked hamstring or calf muscle. And they're looking at it as, all right, well, I'm underpaid anyway. I ain't going out there. Sorry.
1: Yeah. Makes sense. Well, I appreciate it, Cole. Thanks for all you do.
0: Man. Appreciate the call. Let's go to Vance in Georgia here on the Paul Feinbaum Show. Vance, how are you today?
2: Oh, I forgot you were going to be on this week. You're a wonderful an analyst of football. I respect you greatly.
0: Thank you, Vance.
2: I'm watching. Paul interviewed this coach for Vanderbilt either Monday or last Friday. And I happen to be a person, number one, I do not believe that Vanderbilt will sustain their success in football after, I don't believe in it. That's neither here nor there. However, I like Vanderbilt baseball. There's one problem. They used to have a machine out there that would go whoop, whoop, whoop. Then it turned into another. And now I just started watching it, and some asset is whistling. Whoop, whoop, whoop. Do you know how obnoxious that is, Cole?
0: I do. I've heard it. Yeah.
2: You know what I mean? I mean, am I registering with you? I muted the TV because it was so obnoxious that I really couldn't continue watching the ball game.
0: Oh, I muted mine because Tom Hart was on the call. But, hey, to each their own.
2: Hey, let me ask you a question. Where did you play high school football?
0: Homewood High School. Just outside of Birmingham, Alabama. Homewood, Alabama.
2: Okay. Well, I know you had a really good career, and like I said, you're a sharp guy.
0: Thank you.
2: I can't be the only human being annoyed by this crap from Vanderbilt.
0: I don't think you are, Vance.
2: I'm not unique.
0: And I think you share that with a lot of folks. Actually, I can confidently say you share that with a lot of people. It is something that not a lot of people enjoy, but unfortunately has become.

0: somewhat of a part of Vanderbilt baseball. Grew up in Homewood, Alabama, played at Homewood High School for Bob Newton, legendary head coach here, one of my favorite human beings on earth, and proud to say we live back in Homewood now. So my kids are in the Homewood school system, and it is fantastic, and we're happy to be back. Odashay on the phones here on the Paul Feinbaum Show. Welcome in, Odashay.
1: Hey, Paul. Normally I say good morning, guys, but I am so glad that you were back on the Paul Feinbaum Show filling in for him. This 2014 playoff, I don't think it's going to dilute the rivalry games, because I'm an Alabama fan, and the Iron Bowl, even though it hasn't been great the last few years, I still watch it and I still enjoy it. But what I do think is that adding so many teams that don't deserve to be in there. And I mean, I know that people's going to be like, well, you know, what about Tulane and, you know, the James Madison and things like that. Well, it just proved itself this past season. But there's a lot of teams that's going to make it, but they're just in it because they wound up within the 24. I mean, if you even look at the top 10, how many of the top 10 teams do you think are really ones that can win the championship? Out of 10, I probably would say this, looking back at this past season, you maybe got three tops. And, you know, I just think that this is a money grab, even though I understand the dollars are there, the product's going to be there, people's going to tune in and whatnot, but I think it's more of a money grab, and I don't like it. I'd like to keep it at 8. If we have to go to 12, then that's fine too, but more than that, you can't have a good product. And I'll hang up and listen. Appreciate you, Cole.
0: Yeah, I appreciate the call, Odashay. I think we're going to get to 12, and I'll say this. I thought last year going into the season, it may have been the smallest grouping of teams that I realistically thought could win a national title in a long time. A lot of people agreed with me there. Very few of us, I will include myself, thought Indiana was going to be one of those teams. And not only did they win it, they did it in dominant fashion and looked like one of the better teams we've ever seen in the history of this sport. So here's what we'll do. We'll go back and look at the end of the rankings last year. How many of those teams entering the playoff we thought maybe could have won a title? And we'll look at going into this year. How many teams do we realistically think could get to the playoffs? Because that's the key. A lot of these teams could get there. Who can actually get it there and go win it? There might not be many this year either. 855-242-7285. More of your calls next on the Paul Feinbaum Show.
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5: Here is your latest Middle Tennessee weather. Showers and thunderstorms are likely Wednesday with a high near 83. Overnight, rain chances drop to 60% with patchy fog after 3 a.m. Thursday brings more showers, possibly a thunderstorm, with a high near 81. 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

0: right, welcome back in. Paul Feinbaum Show. Cole Kulick filling in for Paul this week. Want you to be a part of the show. 855-242-7285. 855-242-PAUL. A lot of different college football conversations that we have had across the course of the show today, including rosters. We've talked some Oklahoma. We're going to talk Florida in about 20 minutes with Kevin Brockway of the Gainesville Sun. What John Summerall's team is set to look like before fall camp opens up there. My prognosis, a little more positive than some other people for Florida. The LSU roster, something that we talked about. SEC rosters in general, where some rank. We had Bill Connolly on the show earlier. Great article up now at ESPN.com on the potential of a 24-team college football playoff, what the ramifications may be, not just positive, but also negative, something we don't do very often in college football. We refuse to look at that underbelly, some of the negatives, the dark side of things that would happen before we make these big decisions. You chime in on all of it. 855-242-7285. Swamp Dog is back in. Welcome in, dog.
1: Hello, Cole. Thank you for taking me in again, man. I didn't mean to call again today, but I heard you talking about a 24-team playoff, and I got some stuff I'd like to run by you about that. I'm talking about the administrators and, the model they have followed in the 12-team playoff. If you finish number 14, you're not one of the playoff teams, you get fired. If you do that for 2 years in a row, you're out of there. So it's an insult to the fan base. If the next year you hire somebody else and their chances are doubled, 24 now, and they're number 22, and they say, yeah, this is our guy, and we're in the playoff now because we're number 22 and there's 24 of us, so we're going forward. That's an insult to the fans. If you were number 14 before with the other guy, and now you're number 22 with the new guy, do you think that people are stupid enough to believe that you're making progress in that direction? I don't know if they're going to follow that model or not, but if they do, it's an insult to the intelligence of the fans, in my opinion. Do you think they're going to do it that way? Because that's the model they use. It's either a playoff or a bust. Okay, you're a playoff team. You got that label next to your name, you know. So now we keep you. We give you a contract extension, you know. You're the guy. And the other guy, he didn't make the playoff. There was only 12 of them at the time, but still he didn't make it. So you're the guy now. Do you see that as being something that they will talk about or – change their way of thinking about it, the model that they use to decide whether they keep a coach or fire a coach in that kind of regard. What do you think?
0: I think there's some reality to that, Swamp Dog, and I think that's one of the reasons you saw the AFCA get behind the 2014 playoff. A lot of these coaches are looking at ways to maintain employment, to stay relevant, to stay employed, not get fired, not to have to restart that clock. But here's the part that not a lot of people are talking about. And part of it that I think people should be considering, specifically coaches, is we go to a 2014 playoff. It's great. You got a chance to get in. You can increase your resume. You can build your resume. You can increase your status amongst college coaching elite. What happens when you don't make a 2014 playoff?
1: Oh, boy, you're in big trouble then, ain't you? Yeah.
0: You have a down year or two, and I don't think a lot of folks are considering that people are going to turn that conversation around on you and say, wait a minute now, you can't even make 24 teams? You can't be included in a 2014 playoff? How are we there? How did we get to this spot? And I think the frustration is going to mount a lot more quickly for those that don't get included in a 2014 playoff. Just part of it to consider. Well, once again, one of those underbellies that we're not thinking about.
1: I just think, I don't consider – If you're one of the 14 that didn't quite make it, and now you're one of the 23 that do make it, they don't make you better. It don't make your program any better. And for fans to accept that that's the right way to do it, and administrators want to send their contracts and things like that, is an insult to fans. We know better than that. We know what we're looking at on the field. And, we can tell if we're better or we're worse than we were the year before. whoever's coaching. You know, I don't know. That's my opinion about it. But I don't know if they feel that way or not. But that's me.
0: Fair points, and points that I do think need to be considered. Appreciate the call, Swamp Dog. 855-242-7285. You want to be a part of the show? You can do it. Join us on the phones. Talk some SEC football. 2014 playoff. Do we need to get there? And I'll say what I said earlier in the show. There are not a lot of people who are calling in with reasons that we need to go to this. There are not a lot of folks that when I did this 2 weeks ago or doing this week so far, that I hear yelling from the mountaintops, we need 24 teams. Can't wait to get to 24 teams. How great it's going to be to get to a 2014 playoff. Where are those folks? Where are they? There's not people lining up saying, we've got to get to 24 teams. This is what's going to be best for college football. These are the parts of it that I'm excited about. 855-242-7285. You want to share your thoughts on the potential of a 2014 playoff? What does it diminish? What does it take away from what we love right now in college football? And does the positive outweigh some of those things that we think are going to be negatively affected? Now, you can look at Ohio State a couple of years ago, not going to get a 14 playoff. Weren't going to make it. Be a great example of why expanding a little bit maybe helped. But we talked about rankings and some of those teams and where they were. We'll take another look at that on the other side of who potentially really would get in. Last year, maybe going into this year, how many teams can win that national championship? And we get to your calls next right here on the Paul Feinbaum Show.
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7: The people who are arguing for a 2014 are saying, well, no, it doesn't matter. 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
5: 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Get

0: All right, welcome back in. Paul Feinbaum Show. Cole Kubik filling in for Paul today. A couple of minutes left in this hour and then one more hour to go. Kevin Brockway is going to join us to talk Florida Gators after our next break, but we get to some calls from you. 855-242-7285, talking 2014 playoff. If we were to go to that, how many realistically can win it? Going into last season, I thought there was 3 to 5 teams that could win a national championship, realistically going in. And I'm not sure I truly believed Indiana was one of those teams. Look what they did. So there's going to be teams that come out of nowhere. So I don't think we can just automatically say, hey, if we expand teams after whatever number you want the cutoff to be, 6, 8, 12, 18, could never win a playoff. If I'm not mistaken, Auburn was what, number 24 in the preseason? Going into the 2010 season with Cam Newton, they went and won a national championship. We've seen some teams sort of come out of nowhere and be able to do that. But how many of those are there this year? I'm going to put Indiana in that category. I think they can. I think Miami can. I think Ole Miss can. I think Oregon can. I think Ohio State can. I think Georgia can. I think Texas can. I think Notre Dame can. After that is when we start to like really stretch the conversation just a little bit. Can Oklahoma? Can Alabama? I think they're knocking on the door. A&M? I think they might be knocking on the door. Texas Tech, probably a little bit further behind those teams than most people, in my opinion, than the others. But it feels a little bit bigger because now we've seen that talent disbursement help other teams be a little bit better. And it just doesn't feel like we have that juggernaut on top of the mountain that no one can knock off, that no one can deal with. And that is what I think opens up the door for some of these other teams more so than actually how good they are. We'll talk more about it next on the Paul Feinbaum Show.
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0: Welcome back into the Paul Feinbaum Show. Cole Kublick sitting in with you this week, filling in for Paul. SEC baseball tournament underway. We saw earlier today that Missouri got past Ole Miss 10-8. Mizzou moves on, and they will take on Mississippi State in the early game tomorrow. That one was one that I think surprised a few people. Maybe one that did not go exactly the way folks intended, and it didn't look like the next one was going to go a certain way for a while. Vanderbilt puts up 4 in the 6th, 3 in the 8th, and they get past Kentucky 8-5 after Kentucky looked like they were going to be in control of that game. So Vandy will move on and take on Florida in game 6. That's the second game of session 3 tomorrow morning. So that one you'll get an old SEC East rivalry, Vandy in Florida, in game 2 of the SEC baseball tournament tomorrow morning from the Hoover Met. Speaking of Florida, let's talk Florida football as Kevin Brockway joins us on the phones of the Gainesville Sun. Kevin, let's start with this. Where is the quarterback situation right now for John Summerall's team?
1: You know, still to be determined, I would say, Cole. It's interesting when you looked at the spring game and you kind of thought Aaron Filo might have had a slight edge based on his knowledge of the system under Buster Faulkner, but he threw 2 picks in that game. Also threw 2 touchdown passes. I thought he recovered kind of nicely from some of his early mistakes. And then Tramell Jones goes out, he throws 2 touchdown passes. He sacked 3 times. I think this is something that's going to go into fall camp a little bit, and then from there we'll see. I mean, it could even go into the first 2 games of the season, considering they're facing Florida Atlantic and Campbell. But there's some things they like about Tramell, his ability to throw the deep ball. Aaron, I think, more the shorter, their intermediate routes. And again, the knowledge of the system, they both can run a little bit. And I think Buster Faulkner likes that as well. He wants his quarterbacks to be able to run and to be able to be tough too and take some hits.
0: We're visiting with Kevin Brockway of the Gainesville Sun talking Florida Gators. I'll say this, Kevin, you kind of just fill in the blanks. Correct me where you think I'm wrong. I think either guy can offer something to this Florida offense. But what I appreciated most and what I liked was Aaron Filo's operation of the offense in the spring game. And we know he's familiar with it. We know he played in it. And with what you're going to have around him, do you need like a legit playmaker? Do you need a takeover guy, quarterback? Because if I'm lobbing it up to Dallas Wilson, if I'm distributing the football to Eric Singleton, and then most importantly, I'm handing it to Jaden Baugh, how much of a playmaker do you really need at that spot?
1: You know, it's interesting. You didn't even mention Micah Mays, who was the real surprise of the spring, too. 4 for 122 and a touchdown. He's been quite an interesting find, too, along with Singleton. And Bailey Stockton, don't forget, a Georgia Tech guy. He's got some chemistry with Filo. So going all the way back to Bogart, Georgia, when they played together in high school. So I think that will certainly play well. There are a lot of weapons, and Jaden Baugh is a guy certainly in the backfield that really emerged last year. And I think really since his freshman year had the makings of being a special back. So they do have a lot of weapons. Dallas Wilson, who you mentioned, the foot is a little iffy. It's here or there, and it's going to be interesting to see how that develops in the fall. But if they can get him back, and you saw what he did last year in the Texas game, that would be something. And, Vernell Brown III was, their leading receiver last year. He's back. So a lot of good playmakers in the receiving room. Not so much at tight end, unfortunately. But I think you'll see a lot of 4 wides. I mean, Buster's very creative. He's going to want to spread the field. And he's going to want to create some kind of gap for Jaden Baugh to run through and the quarterbacks to run through. And it projects to be an exciting offense, I think, certainly under Buster.
0: I think it was my 2nd or 3rd video on Cube Show, my podcast, of the spring or of the off season. And I'm just going around watching transfers. And I watched this wide receiver at Wake Forest. And I remember calling John Summerall like, dude, this guy's going to help. Like, this guy can make some plays. And it was funny because he just laughed and he was like, yeah, not many people talking about this kid. And then Micah Mays goes off in the spring game. What does Florida have at tight end? Can Luke Harpering help? Can he be any sort of a playmaker? What does that position look like, even though, as you stated, maybe not exactly where they want it right now?
1: Yeah, Luke Harpering and, Lakota Dupree, the transfer from James Madison, I think emerged as a guy that they have, you know, a little bit of a level of confidence with, you know, Amir Jackson coming back as a redshirt sophomore. He had a touchdown catch last year against Texas A&M. So I think it's kind of a by-committee group. I mean, they even went out and they were a little creative and they got a basketball player from Jacksonville, Jalen Jordan, to just commit. And he took part in U.S. Pro Day. He wasn't drafted. So they brought him in there, too, in the mix. And they have a transfer, Evan Chica from New Haven, a Division II guy. So a lot of guys in the mix, and I think they're hoping if they create that level of competition, Cole, that, that maybe someone, you know, comes up and kind of emerges there. But, you know, they're going to want their tight ends to block, too, and I think Dupree is kind of a physical guy as well, and he might play well there. And Harpring, again, is a guy certainly that has, you know, the knowledge of Coach Faulkner's system at Georgia Tech.
0: We are visiting with Kevin Brockway talking Florida. The defense is one that I'm very intrigued with. Number one, I love Brad White. I think Brad White has been vastly underrated for close to a decade now. A lot of bodies back, but not Caleb Banks type playmakers that we have seen just wreck shop on a consistent basis. And he wasn't even consistent because he wasn't healthy. But it's a new system. It's a new scheme. Brad's going to ask different things out of his linebackers and safeties at times. You're going to have to play some different roles for him, maybe than they had prior. Just give me your 1,000-foot view of the Florida defense right now.
1: You know, it's interesting because, you know, Brendan Bett is a guy who, you know, when Banks went down, kind of quietly had a decent year. You know, he had 4 tackles for loss, 3 sacks. Obviously, he had the incident against USF, but he kind of redeemed himself and overcame that. To be a guy that was pretty dependable up front, and he's coming off a pretty good spring. So I think they have high hopes for him. You know, Cam James is kind of a quiet guy that, you know, had 3.5 sacks last year. Jalen Woods on the edge really emerged as a true freshman. They have hopes that LJ McCray is going to bounce back, and he had a good spring, and this week he was a 5-star talent at defensive end too. Emmanuel Obadajo, you know, from the transfer from Jacksonville State, too, has some really good measurables. He's 6'6 with a, you know, 35-inch wingspan. So I think they feel good about the front seven. Miles Graham, obviously, very steady linebackers. Aaron Childs had a good spring. But I think the back end is going to be, you know, the question. You know, Cormani McClain has a lot of talent. Dijon Johnson is coming off a torn MCL, but John Sumrall talked about a little more consistency from the cornerback group. Ben Hanks is kind of pushing, and he had a very good spring, and he might, you know, win a starting job there as well. And then the safeties, Bryce Thornton brings experience back there. And, you know, DJ Coleman is another guy from Baylor who had an interception in the spring game, and he and Cam Dooley from Kentucky. But I agree with you about Brad White. I mean, I think that, you know, they're going to run, you know, some 3-4, some 3-3-5. Kanye Clark is a guy at the star, too, a transfer from UCLA that also flashed in the spring. So they can, you know, be pretty versatile there. And I think the key is getting some pressure on the quarterback and being consistent in tackling and tough in the run, too.
0: We're visiting with Kevin Brockway talking Florida Gator football, what it's going to look like. The big question mark's the O-line. What's the ceiling? What's the floor? Can this be a group that maybe has this team hovering for bowl eligibility? Is this a group that if they come together, all of a sudden they're knocking on the door of the playoff? It's kind of hard not to look at that being the big differential for what this team might end up being this fall.
1: Yeah. The one thing you feel good about is Phil Troutwine, just because of his track record and what he's done at Boston College and what he did at Penn State in terms of developing guys. And you just kind of keep cross your fingers and you hope that, you know, through the spring and through the fall, you know, they're working a lot on the strength aspect of the offensive line, too. Rusty Witt is a guy, is a strength coach, that's really going to try to push him, continue to push him into the spring, into the fall. But, you know, left tackle, you lose Austin Barber. There's a little bit of a question mark there. You've got the Stanford transfer, Rebecca Gorgi, kind of battling with Egan Boyer, who's a Penn State transfer that Troutwine knows. I think Harrison Moore, you know, another guy at Georgia Tech, familiarity with, you know, Buster Faulkner's system, will be there at center. Nyjah Harris at right guard, and, you know, Caleb Jones, who was a starter at right tackle last year, kind of emerged too. And, you know, then we'll see about right guard. You know, they've moved Bryce Lovett back inside from tackle to guard. He kind of started the spring game, but I think there's going to be a lot of competition. Rod Kearney is a guy that was a former Under Armour All-American that hasn't, you know, quite fulfilled all his promise yet, but they're going to continue to work with him, and they're going to try to, you know, just find the 5 best guys. And I think it's going to be a lot of competition still going into the fall. And, you know, John Sumrall often says, you know, the depth chart is written in sand right now. So I think you're going to continue to see he wants to push these guys to maintain an edge and continue to compete, you know, all the way until September.
0: I feel it's a little bit unfair for me, Kevin. I've known John a long time. I mean, obviously, he grew up in the state of Alabama. I grew up in the state of Alabama. I've watched him from afar. I covered him doing a radio show in Birmingham when he was the head coach at Troy. But what do you feel like you have learned about John Sumrall that you feel like college football fans or Florida fans need to know that they may not yet know about him?
1: Well, you know, he preaches toughness, but, you know, he's a very charismatic guy. He's a very energetic guy, and he's someone that I think, you know, certainly cares, has passion, just a really different, you know, a personality from the predecessor in terms of urgency, you know, and he wants things to happen, and he's not going to, you know, I give him a lot of credit for that. He's been stumping the state this month. Really for NIL support. That's been kind of a big storyline recently, certainly. And, you know, Florida is, you know, somewhat probably in the middle of the pack of the SEC when it comes to that. But he's, you know, taken on all challenges and identified areas, I think, that he felt like needed to be fixed in the weight room. They just redid the weight room earlier this month, changed the equipment there, got different racks in there. So I think he's a guy that, you know, identifies problems and tries to solve them quickly. And I think that's something that certainly bodes well, you know, for any leader.
0: I feel like the high school recruiting is trending up. I don't follow it super closely, Kevin. I'm not going to sit here and pretend like, you know, I'm a guy that is dialed into that knows that extremely well. I usually rely on other people to come on shows that I appear on to be able to help with that. But where is Florida's traditional recruiting? That's what I reference it as, high school recruiting, because we know the portal's almost totally different. But is that taking a step up with John Sumrall? Is he sort of holding on right now until he can get everything in place? How would you describe it?
1: Oh, sure. And, you know, he's really targeted the offensive line, too, and they've targeted the offensive line. That's where Troutwine's done a really good well. So that bodes well for the future of the offensive line, because, you know, Maxwell Hiller, this five-star that Troutwine had a relationship with from outside Philadelphia, Pennsylvania, I mean, that's their best offensive line recruit since Martez Ivy 10 years ago, five star. So you start with that, and you have two other offensive line, Peyton Miller, who's a top 50 top 150 national offensive line recruit from Texas at center. That's the area where they're really targeting is you know, building the offensive line and the line of scrimmage. Now, you and I both know that's a developmental position. They're not going to step in right away and start as true freshmen, probably, but that definitely bodes well for the future. And that's where they've identified too. And they've gotten some skill position guys. And I mean, right now they're anywhere from sixth to fourth in the country, 17 commitments. So he's done a good job. He sold it. You know, Florida has some good facilities. They have, like I said, decent NIL support. Is it top tier NIL support? Maybe not, but they want to get it there.
0: Finally, I'll leave you with this. We mentioned Micah Mays a little bit earlier, and this could be a younger guy that we haven't seen play a lot. Who's sort of a new arriver to the actual football field, actual playing time for Florida that you're most anxious to watch this year, that people who aren't necessarily super dialed into this program are not familiar with?
1: Well, you know, Duke Clark is a guy, backup running back, who showed some flashes last year, and he's going to get some carries behind Jaden Baugh. And I think that, you know, I think there are going to be times that they're going to want to lighten his load a little bit. And Duke is a guy with a lot of talent, a lot of potential, and another guy that can catch the ball in the backfield a little bit. So he's someone that I think will be interesting and certainly, you know, worth watching on offense. And you know, defensively, I think I mentioned before, Kanye Clark, to transfer the star position, he's got some playmaking potential as well. So it's going to be an interesting year, and certainly the SEC schedule, you know, I think last year they were what, number one in terms of schedule strength. This year they're number five, so it's not going to be a walk in the park for John Sumrall in his first year. But you know, I think they're hoping that, you know, with a different mindset and developing a little more toughness, it might, you know, result in a few more wins this year.
0: Kevin, I love conversations like this, and then I hate conversations like this because I'm like, I got so many guys I got to go watch. I mean, I feel like I've got everybody. covered. I've seen everybody. And then I'm like, I got to go watch Duke Clark some more and see what he's all about. And I got to go figure this kid out and see what he's going to be this year. I feel like it's just never ending. You're never going to be able to see them all. But now I got to go try to watch some more. Thanks to you giving us insight on Florida Gator football. So thanks for taking some time with us today, man. I really appreciate it.
1: Cole, thank you very much.
0: All right. Kevin Brockway with the Gainesville Sun covers the Florida football team. He seems optimistic as well. He seems positive as well. That offensive line is going to be a massive part of what are we talking about with Florida this year. Are we talking about a team that is being discussed in the playoff picture early November? Or are we going to be talking about a team that, oh man, they're holding on for dear life. Can they find a way into any postseason whatsoever? Skill position there. I think quarterback will be okay. Either way, it might not even have to be elite. It might just be C plus, B minus, and just don't screw it up and you'll be okay. But the schedule will have a lot to do with that. Let's look at that Florida schedule. Let's get back to your calls. 855-242-7285. Any SEC topic on the table for you, college football topic on the table for you, be it playoffs, be it rosters, be it money spent, all that and more next right here on the Paul Feinbaum Show.
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Welcome back in, Paul Feinbaum Show. Cole Kubik sitting in for Paul today. Vanderbilt knocks off Kentucky first round of the SEC baseball tournament in Hoover, 8-5, 12 hits for the Commodores. Big rally for Vandy as well, putting up four runs in the sixth. They advance to take on Florida tomorrow in game six. That's going to be session three. Session one has now included. Session two will be Tennessee and South Carolina. That gets going here in about 7 minutes. And then you will get Oklahoma and LSU in the nightcap tonight, 30 minutes after Tennessee, South Carolina ends. So for tomorrow in the early session, you have Missouri and Mississippi State. You know, the cowbells will be clanging there at the Met. Mississippi State fans also there. LSU, that's going to be loud tonight. Nobody travels better to Hoover than LSU baseball fans. That place is going to be fun tonight and in the morning. Two of the better baseball fan bases in this league going to be taken over. By the way, Friday, we're going to have Kendall Graveman on the show in studio, former Mississippi State pitcher, pitched in the College World Series for Mississippi State, pitched in the World Series for the Houston Astros. He's going to talk to us about the SEC baseball tournament here in studio on Friday. I'm excited about that conversation. It'll be pretty cool. And then tomorrow in the first session, second game, you're going to get Vandy, Florida. Tennessee, South Carolina winner up next. That game, they're going to get Arkansas in the early session of game two. And the Oklahoma LSU winner tonight will get Auburn, who some people say may have the best pitching staff in Hoover. This Auburn pitching staff under Butch Thompson looked pretty good this year. A lot of teams that I think can get to Omaha, a lot of teams that can get to Omaha and win it. And that was part of our conversation earlier, is what college football teams can go win a national championship. Is that maybe a positive of the portal, roster turnover, some of the extra spending by other teams, is that we're not necessarily going into some of these seasons anymore thinking there are two or three teams that can win a national title. And the major reason I believe that, 855-242-7285, you want to get in, 855-242-PAUL, is we are minus juggernauts right now. Who are the Incredible Hulks? Who are the behemoths? Who are the Godzillas in college football? Now, don't get me wrong. I think Georgia's going to be really good. I actually think Georgia's being, I hate to say slept on, guys. Can we say Georgia's being slept on? Kirby would be so mad at me for saying that right now. But I don't think the proper respect nationally is being attached to Georgia's name when we talk about them this upcoming season. I mean, hell, I do radio with Greg McElroy every day, who says he thinks that it's possible for them to win eight games. I told him he's crazy. Now, his point was any team can go out there and win eight games this year. He thinks that's how widespread the talent is. That's how different things are than they were 10 years ago. I don't think there's any way that Georgia can go to eight wins. That's just my opinion. Do I think Miami's going to be a really good football team this year? Yes, but you got to replace three offensive linemen, two tackles that got drafted, a center that was really good. You got to replace your quarterbacks. Again, we talked about it earlier in the show. It doesn't always just work. Darian Mensa might not just work at Miami. Carson Beck did work. And Carson Beck improved greatly across the course of the season, but not in ways that people like talking about. It's similar to Gunnar Stockton at Georgia. It's easy to go look at 4,500 yards and say, oh, he got better. 38 touchdowns. Oh, he got better. You know where Carson Beck talking about. It's similar to Gunnar Stockton at Georgia. It's easy to go look at 4,500 yards and say, oh, he got better. 38 touchdowns. Oh, he got better. You know where Carson Beck got better last year? Not throwing the football.

0: kind of don't see. See, one of the things about Alabama and Georgia that used to always be really cool is later in games, and you know, this is when they were just pummeling people every week. Like, I'll tell you a story about Alabama. I can remember middle of the Saban era. They're up in Knoxville, and I mean, this might have been the game that Garantano just literally had the life beat out of him. How he stayed in that football game, I have no idea. It is still one of the gutsiest performances I've ever seen because he got absolutely destroyed, play after play, series after series. And then later in the game, I don't know what the score is, 28-3, 34-0, I don't remember, but it was a blowout. Alabama was up big. And all of a sudden, I see this almost undersized defensive tackle, number 93, and he's like 20 yards downfield chasing screens. And he's got this little swim move, and he's beating guards, and I'm just like, who is this guy? It was Jonathan Allen. Ended up being a first-round draft pick, one of the better D tackles in the NFL right now. So we used to get a little sneak peek at some of the guys who are next. We don't get that a lot anymore because you know what the guys who are next are doing? They're leaving and going and playing other places. So we don't have a great – we don't always know who's the next Oklahoma edge rusher. Who's the next great Alabama off-the-ball linebacker? Which that's a little position of concern outside of QB Reese, who I played with his dad at Auburn, Quentin Reese. I think the depth of that position is a question for Alabama. We don't see the guys that are next because they're not sticking around. So we don't really know who's on deck for a lot of these teams. And that's another part of what made them so great. I actually think Georgia's got a couple of these guys. I think Georgia has a couple guys that are not household names that are going to end up being potentially dominant football players this upcoming season. Now, some should be household names. You should know who K.J. Bolden is right now. Not a ton of people talking about him. Safety at Georgia. You should know who Ellis Robinson is, best corner in the SEC. And I don't know what I'm talking about when it comes to cornerback play, so I just listen to Roman Harper, and he tells me, and we go with it. McElroy helps me with that a little bit too because he played quarterback, so I kind of allow him to think he knows what he's talking about when it comes to DBs. Those guys know a lot more about secondary play than I do. Jordan Rogers helps me with that also. But when you look at what Chris Cole can do off the ball, on the ball, you look at what Raylan Wilson's done off the ball, Quintavious Johnson when he's rushing the passer, Elijah Griffin down inside a little bit for Georgia. These are not names that people are just throwing at you saying, watch out for this guy, watch out for this guy. This kid's going to be really good. And then you got some glue guys like a Gabe Harris. Jordan Hall's kind of played a lot for him a little bit. Like, he kind of knows the ins and outs, knows what's going on. I think Georgia, like, I've seen Xavier McLeod do some good things on that defensive line. Like, he looks like he might be somebody. I think they got kids that are just waiting. And I'm going to tell you right now, if you hadn't seen this tight end number 10 for Georgia, you need to go watch him play ball. Because he's just the next off that gigantic redwood tree of tight ends that just keep falling off of in Athens, Georgia. You can go back to Leonard Pope, Ben Watson, Brock Bowers. It's like every single year they got 6'7", 6'8", they can just run, catch, and jump over everybody and moss you at tight end. And Lucky Lawson going to be a really good tight end too. You got Drew Bobo back at center. I think the right side of the offensive line is going to be solidified with Dontrell Glover at the other guard, but Juan Gadsden right there, he's played. If you get Ernest Green back to what he was 2 years ago at tackle, I know the weaponry at wide receiver is not what some other teams have, but I think London Humphreys can be really good. So I think people are sort of sleeping on Georgia, and I realize that sounds crazy to say. I get it. I understand it. I know. You can't say people are sleeping on Georgia. They're in the playoffs last year, but I just think compared to the conversation around, say, Notre Dame or Miami or Texas or Ohio State or Oregon, it's not where it needs to be for Georgia right now. That's my opinion. You give me your opinion. 855-242-7285. 855-242-PAUL. We'll talk more SEC football next right here on the Paul Feinbaum Show.
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2: Here is your latest Middle Tennessee weather. Showers and thunderstorms are likely Wednesday with a high near 83. Overnight, rain chances drop to 60% with patchy fog after 3 a.m. Thursday brings more showers, possibly a thunderstorm, with a high near 81. 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

0: 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The call-in number is 855-242-7285. We've had three, I don't know, guys in back in production can help me out. Maybe four segments that I've had to kind of go and talk college football. 855-242-7285. Here's the deal. I don't come on this show and leave people on hold. If there is no one on hold, I have to talk. That's the way radio works. So AJ from Pell City tweeting in, hey, at Cole Kubik, either there are no callers on your switchboard, I don't know what a switchboard is, or the understanding of what the Feinbaum Show is all about and what got it where it is. Not one guest host gets why, what the freaking Feinbaum Show is about and how it became epic caller-driven sports show. To call the damn show, AJ, because I don't leave people on hold. But when there's no one there, I have to talk about things. 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
1: Thank you very much for taking my call, Cole. I've been listening about the 2014 playoff, and I wonder if anyone has surveyed the actual players. I hear a lot of comments about the safety for the players playing that many games, 12 regular season games, maybe 5 playoff games. And I wonder how many of these players they're trying to get the NFL are going to lay out a bunch of all these playoff games. I wonder how many of them, you know, their main goal is to get the next level of job. How many of them are going to want to play all these games?
0: Well, I think what you're going to move to is more as it they're allowed. The contracts are not going to allow them to be able to sit out. And more of the pay is going to be tied to actually performance and playing in games. Can't do that now, but I do think we're heading that way, Steve. And I think it's a fair point to ask it now. I don't know how quickly we get there where the contracts can have things like that stipulated. That's where collective bargaining is probably going to come in one day, which I hate. I don't want, but I think we're going to be forced to get there. And that's kind of what that's going to be. Let's go to the legend in Birmingham. Legend, welcome into the show, man. How are you?
2: Good, Cole. Thanks for taking my call, my friend. Hey, I got a question for you. I heard a rumor about you, and I want to know if it's true. And I thought the man to ask would be Cole Kublet himself. So I heard a rumor that you was going to go one-on-one with Joey Chestnut in an eating contest at a Birmingham Barons game. Is there any truth to that, or is somebody just pulling my leg?
0: I believe that is going to be May the 28th. And listen, legend, I'm not even going to sit here and pretend like I think this is going to be a quote-unquote contest. I have been asked to attempt the same feat as him, but thinking that I will be anywhere in his neighborhood competitively is asinine, and I'm not even going to act like I can do that. So I'll try it, but yeah, I'll be out there. It'll be after the game on Thursday, May 28th at Regents Park.
2: I got to see this. So you're just a ringer, like if I was a prize fighter, they just bring in a ringer in for Joey Chestnut, more or less. So.
0: Yeah. I'm Hurricane McNeely for Mike Tyson early in his career is what I am.
2: I got you. For some reason, I've seen you eating every day, getting some practice in, ready to go, you know. So I'm glad to hear that right there.
0: Dude, look at some of the records of those things he has. Like when you go down his resume of like hard boiled eggs, like 77 in 10 seconds. And like, I mean, it's not just the hot dogs. It's insane what those guys do. So I'm not even going to sit there. I love to eat. I can eat a lot, but I can't eat super fast. So whatever they're calling it, the massive Beham dog or something, I'll go out there and give it a go. Let my kids laugh at me, but I'm not going to sit here and try to convince anybody that I can compete with that dude.
2: Nah, that would be crazy. I don't want to see you pass out with a hot dog.
0: Nobody needs that.
2: No, nobody needs to see that. They really don't. But, hey, that's good, though. I'm glad to hear the rumor was true. You know, you asked the question earlier, could Alabama win the national championship? And as an Alabama fan, I'll be real with you. I don't know if we have the roster to do that. Now, I'm all right with the cosmetics effects of the Alabama Crimson Tide, you know, the receivers, the running backs. But me and you know that's just lipstick and makeup and eyelashes. That's not the real meat and potatoes of a team. What I like to hear from you, do you think Alabama has the talent in the trenches on the offensive and defensive line to compete for a national championship? Because I'm all right with our receivers and running back and think we got a great secondary. I'd like to hear your thoughts on it, being a former lineman yourself.
0: I would agree with you. I think that it has a chance to be better than last year. I'm not going to put them towards the top of the league in that department. And part of this is those conversations we're going to have, legend, of we can sit here and say the good, we can sit here and say the bad, but we got to come back full circle and say at the end of the day, we just don't know. Like, I think Michael Carroll can be great. He's got ability. The Jackson Loy kid, I hear great things about. I've watched Raisin Delgado's film from Cal Poly. I think he'll be a nice fill-in for. Do I think he'll be as good as a healthy Brailsford? No, but I think he can be fine. But that group's got to come together, play together, and they need some help. They need help from the running backs, and that's where I think some people get lost last year, is those backs did not have a great feel for the system, and that can get you in trouble. Like, I'll tell you, you won't like this because it's Auburn, but I remember when Tank Bigsby moved to sort of outside zone at Auburn, and talking to the coaches there, they're like, listen, man, this dude, he takes the ball and he runs 1,000 miles an hour, and when the zone scheme, like what Ahmad Hardy's so good at, you got to wait on it. I'll tell you another example. I remember talking to the staff when Najee Harris was at Alabama. And Sark was telling us this, that every time he touched the football, he wanted to score a touchdown. And they're like, hold on, dude, like, you got to slow down a little bit. Like, a 4-yard carry is great. An 8-yard carry is great. And he was trying to find so much space on every play that it was actually working against the scheme and what it was asked to do. Well, then that doesn't set up the next thing and then the next thing. So the O-line's got to come around, but those backs got to do a better job of having an understanding of where to be and when to be there. Defensively, I'm worried about linebacker depth. I think the first couple are okay, and I think London Simmons can be really good. I like Jamarian Latham. The Kedrick Bingley-Jones kid, he did some good things in Mississippi State. He can play inside, outside. He's got versatility. But my question is not, can those guys do it? The question is, can the second and third stringers help them do it? Because that's what I don't know about Bama right now, is the depth. And it's kind of that conversation we were talking about earlier. We used to know who all these next guys were, and now we don't. We don't know who those guys are. Appreciate the call, legend. Always great to get you in. Let's do this quickly before we go to break. AJ in Pell City would like to chime in. Welcome in, AJ. AJ, are you there? He's not there. So 855-242-7285. Get to more of your calls next on the Paul Feinbaum Show.
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0: All right, welcome back in. Paul Feinbaum's show. Cole Kubrick filling in for Paul. Rest of the week, I'll be with you. 855-242-7285. Last segment of the day. Again, I will be back tomorrow. Let's go to Chris in South Carolina wants to hop in. Welcome in, Chris.
1: Hey, this is actually Arthur from Mobile.
0: My apologies, Arthur. Welcome in. Sorry about that.
1: It's no problem, man. I just wanted to tell you, don't worry about AJ because he's already been found out to be a misogynistic, racist drunk. That's why he sits on Twitter or whatever platform and makes his little comments. I guess he tried to call in, but I'm surprised the coward has the nerve to call in because, you know, like I said, wouldn't worry about him. Secondly, on your eating contest, pace yourself, my guy. Like legend said, we don't need to see you passed out with a hot dog in your mouth.
0: I appreciate that. We'll try not to do it. Let's go to Casey in Oklahoma. Welcome in, Casey. How are you today?
2: I'm well. Thanks, Cole. I'm calling from Newcastle, Oklahoma, right across the river from Norman. And apologies to people tweeting in. I did call to talk about college football. I'm about the same age that you are, and the biggest or one of the big transitions I had to make going to college football from high school and also for me going to center from different positions was learning to make all the calls and change the line play, the blocking schemes at the line that they put on the centers and the other offensive linemen. And one thing I've wondered is with the change in offenses and defenses and how plays are called now, has that burden become greater or lesser? And then how is that either impacted or impacted by the transfer portal?
0: I appreciate the call, Casey. Thank you very much. And I think it's a little bit of both. I think it is more difficult because more guys are going to different systems. They're not going through spring a lot of places, so that development doesn't take place, and they haven't had as many reps together. It's also made easy in part by the communication devices where the offensive coordinator or the head coach can communicate with the quarterback, and they can more quickly distribute information. So say, hey, slide this protection that way, or 51's the mic, switch the mic, different things like that. They can communicate that faster where normally they weren't able to do that back in our day when we didn't have that technology. So it's a little bit of both, but I do think it works against them more times than not. Let's try Chris in South Carolina one more time. Chris, how you doing today?
3: Oh, man, it's good to hear from you. I ain't going to give you the hard time today, but I'm actually going to stay on top of it and talk about SEC football. And you said the sleeping juggernauts. Well, they ain't no juggernaut, but they've definitely been asleep for the last 118 years they've been playing football. But they got a quarterback on their roster that if he get the playing time, he's going to be a game changer. And I'm surprised that he's a backup. And I'm talking about that South Carolina Gamecocks, and I'm not talking about Lenore Seller. Not Sellers, he's a sellout. I'm glad he sells out on us, though, because we beat him when he sells out. But it's his backup. It's Cutter Woods. Remember that name, Cutter Woods. That is a game changer. I don't understand why he's a backup, why he chose to go to Carolina. That man is a upstate champion quarterback, one of the best quarterbacks I've seen play football. And I wish he was on my Clemson roster because we probably can go win a couple of games in the playoffs if we had him. Because that's the only thing we're missing, Cole. It's a quarterback. And see, we're talking about football, right? I got about another minute left. And I'm about done because you left me on hold. But, Cole, I'm not going to get on to you today. I really ain't. I got all week to call back and critique you. But the only thing I'm going to say is your phone line might fill up and it might light up if you get to more than 3 calls an hour. You have a nice day, Cole.
0: Thank you, Chris. Brad in Arkansas, you want to chime in quickly before we get out of here for today? Brett, you there?
4: I think you got Dylan from Jasper, sir.
0: That's okay, Dylan. What's going on?
4: Oh, hold on. I just want to comment and say that I think more Alabama's problem was this past season was not getting the playoff quick enough, and number two, I really think our offensive line was really too heavy. You couldn't really block out in space or anything like that.
0: Parts of it were too heavy. Yes. I mean, Brailsford was undersized, so the whole group was not, but yeah, left tackle was a little too heavy. He's not going to be a tackle in the NFL, but that's okay. I think collectively the group's got a chance to be better. I will say tight end, a big part of that as well. 2 years ago, you had a couple of tight ends that were really good. Last year, when Quay was out of the game, that was a different group. So we'll see where that one goes. We'll get your calls tomorrow. I'll be back for Paul. Enjoy the SEC baseball tournament.
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7: Turnovers, Cavs 0-6 this postseason when he has more turnovers than made shots. 8-1 when he has more shots than turnovers. Cavs are now 2-7 on the road this postseason. The two wins coming at Detroit in the conference semis. Knicks take game one of the conference finals. They'll host game two Thursday. Western Conference Finals playing game two tonight in Oklahoma City. More reaction to the East coming up next. Sports Center All Night continues. It's ESPN Radio.
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2: Here is your latest Middle Tennessee weather. Showers and thunderstorms are likely Wednesday with a high near 83. Overnight, rain chances drop to 60% with patchy fog after 3 a.m. Thursday brings more showers, possibly a thunderstorm, with a high near 81. 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
4: He said to me that your daughter, you know, her friends were saying, hey, let's go out. 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
6: Here is your latest Middle Tennessee weather. Showers and thunderstorms are likely Wednesday with a high near 83. Overnight, rain chances drop to 60% with patchy fog after 3 a.m. Thursday brings more showers, possibly a thunderstorm, with a high near 81. 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
1: I feel to live my dream, Jason Kidd.
0: Do you want to get fired by the Mavs? Yesterday, what a day yesterday. I mean, the Knicks-Cavs game, if you miss any of the conversation, go back and listen on the podcast because, I mean, obviously we're going to keep talking about it, but wow, the last half hour has been intense around this and the troubling decisions around the Cavs and just continuing to try to do the same thing over and over again, up 22. No timeouts, no knocking a guy in at Tsukas, keeping James Harden out there, defending, switching. Oh, yeah, yeah. It was brutal if you're a Cavs fan. But as that's going on, oh, yeah, by the way, and it was during Inside the NBA where Charles Barkley checked his phone, and he's like, wait, Jason Kidd got fired. As Shams Charania reported initially, ESPN senior NBA insider. Yeah, Masai Ujiri takes over the Mavs, and Jason Kidd, head coach, Hall of Famer, of course, is fired as head coach of the Mavs. Now, you could sit there and say, wait, what? He was in the finals a few years ago. He was. He also tried to get the job that Masai Ujiri has now. Probably makes it a little bit awkward for the two that Jason Kidd wanted the job that Masai has, and Masai makes the decision to part ways. What did you guys make of this decision when it was made by the Mavericks?
2: Well, Jason Kidd just don't want to be in a situation where he's blindsided like he was with the Luka Doncic trade. And I can understand why he would want more power in the organization, especially when they blocked him interviewing with the New York Knicks job after they requested permission last offseason when they fired Tom Thibodeau. If you don't want to let me go, then give me more power within the franchise. I understand Jason Kidd's position perfectly. I also understand that he doesn't really have an appetite for a rebuild when he's not the one that's buying the groceries. So I think it never feels like it's good business to eat $40 million for a coach that won't be working for you. But I feel like this was the only path for the Dallas Mavericks forward. Mm-hmm. Because they're about to undergo a rebuild around Cooper Flagg. This is the prelude to them moving on from Kyrie Irving at some point this summer. I just think that it was important to clear the decks. I don't think this is an indictment on Jason Kidd's ability to coach. I just think that in terms of what Kidd wants, his professional goals, and direction of the organization when it comes to their program building, the two needed to part ways.
1: Yeah, Masai Ujiri is obviously coming in with a direct vision that he wants to enact. And it's kind of hard to do that when not only you have the coach as part of the previous regime, but as you mentioned, Evan, a guy who wanted your job and who thinks he's capable of your job. I can imagine that would certainly birth some workplace tension. And it wasn't just Jason Kidd that got let go. There were several people from basketball ops that they moved from as well. Excuse me. So clearly they are wiping the slate clean. Masai Ujiri is coming in saying, I'm in control. I am going to make sure that the person who's the coach, this arm of our operation, is in lockstep with what we're trying to do. And I don't want there to be any combative nature moving forward.
0: So, you want to sign up for some reckless speculation now? You want to play the game?
2: Go for it.
0: Okay. So when Jason Kidd, remember Jason Kidd was the head coach of the Nets for a year, like right after being done playing. And then he just peaced out on the Nets to go to the Milwaukee Bucks. I would say that Jason Kidd, when he was the coach of the Bucks for Giannis, was one of the worst coaches in the NBA. I couldn't believe how bad he was.
2: Yeah, he wasn't
0: horrible.
2: Great.
0: Horrible. Not just bad, horrible. Since then, I would say he's one of the most improved coaches I've seen in the NBA. Like, significantly better. I think this stint around LeBron and the Lakers as an assistant with Frank Vogel served him really, really well. Like, really well. I think he's more than competent as a head coach. His Mavericks record is not as good as you would think. It's 500 record, 205 and 205.
1: That's
0: and missed the playoffs
1: too.
0: Three of the 5 years. Because all we think about is Nico Harrison, Luka finals. We don't think, well, they did miss the playoffs outside of that. He was horrific as a coach, and now he's a good coach. What you're going to hear, I think, reckless speculation as to could Giannis bring him with him wherever he goes. I don't know about their relationship. I would not want to play for him if I was Giannis based on my first stint, but it's interesting based on now the evolution of Jason Kidd. Are we going to hear him? Orlando's open. You know, I've been saying all along, I think Orlando could be a destination for Giannis if he gets traded. I think this is going to be really interesting now. I think Jason Kidd's name is going to be tied to Giannis, whether it's right or wrong, a lot in terms of speculation.
2: Okay, so give me the Orlando spot.
0: Orlando. But I would hire Billy Donovan if I'm them. I would go Billy Donovan and go all in. And yeah, and I'd go all in. Because I think Billy Donovan's a better coach than Jason Kidd. That's not a knock on Jason Kidd. The reality of the Dallas Mavericks, though, and you may hear more about this after 7 a.m. Eastern, little tease there. Think about what's happened since they went to the finals. Since they went to the finals against the Celtics a few years ago. Mark Cuban sold the team. Nico Harrison traded Luka. They fired Nico Harrison. They fired now, obviously, Jason Kidd. And CeCe mentioned, they're soon to trade, most likely, Kyrie Irving. They voluntarily annihilated their own team for no apparent reason.
1: And somehow, luckily, stumbled into Cooper Flagg in the midst of all of that.
0: Okay, go there. Does it feel icky? Like, does it feel to you like almost they don't deserve that way out?
1: It feels like one of the luckiest breaks in sports we've seen in a long time. That despite your self-inflicted dysfunction, you landed this guy who's going to be a generational player that you can build around moving forward. And you got Masai Ujiri, one of the best in the business, to build your franchise moving forward. So in the midst of some icky, bad, dysfunctional moves, they've lucked into and made a smart move in the midst. It's very up and down. It's been a roller coaster for them.
0: So is that an attractive job now?
1: Yes. With Cooper Flagg and Masai Ujiri, absolutely.
0: So you'd go, like, if you're a hot free agent coach, you'd tell your agent, please call them.
1: To coach that kid who's young and malleable and also showed me a lot, that he can absolutely be a superstar piece that we build around, and an architect of a guy who's built a championship, yeah. Pick up the phone, agent.
0: Who are you telling off?
1: I don't know.
0: Pick up the phone, agent. But you are in the Western Conference, right? We can't simultaneously say, oh, that's such an attractive job, and say Oklahoma City and San Antonio are, like, invincible at this point. So basically what you guys are saying...
2: But you wouldn't have said that 5 years ago. It literally was three good drafts for both franchises, and they ended up, with Oklahoma City, a trade, and they ended up getting to the point where we think they're going to be perennially 1 and 2... Once we talk about the conference playoffs kicking off, that's how well run those franchises are. But that's how quickly your fortunes can change if you get top of the lottery picks, right? San Antonio, three top of the lottery picks: Steph Castle, Dylan Harper, and Victor Wembanyama. All of a sudden, now you're talking about them having the most unstoppable force in all of basketball, and one of the most dynamic rookies in the league. That's how quickly it happens.
0: Coming up, what if you get a get-out-of-jail-free card and then you decide to give it back? Mm. We'll talk about it next. 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
17: Is that what it's called?
18: Yeah, of course.
0: You're completely unaware of what I'm talking about?
2: I don't know what you're talking about.
1: I have not been on this corner of the internet.
0: Yeah, you're better off not
1: so
0: being there. It's horrible.
1: Breaking his own face?
2: Bigger question is, why are you on that corner of the internet?
0: I don't know why that
18: he's
0: comes
18: on
0: up.
18: Every corner of the internet.
0: I am. I live on every corner of the internet.
1: Evan has the whole GPS.
0: Yeah. All right, back to reality. Knicks, Cavs, 115-104, 22-point fourth quarter comeback, overtime win, all-time comeback, all-time meltdown. Jalen Brunson, you are awesome.
2: More to blame for that. Kenny Atkinson or yes. James Harden?
1: James Harden.
0: Yes. No, Kenny Atkinson. I'll tell you why. Very simple. If someone is in leadership and they are required to manage or lead another person, and another person consistently makes the same mistake over and over again without correction or guidance, it is on the person who puts that person in the position to make the mistake. If you are horrific, CeCe, at defending the run, and it's third and one, and Coach Parcells puts you out there, that's on Coach Parcells.
2: Yeah.
0: That's fair. I mean, like,
1: because I keep saying that I blame the Steelers, not Aaron Rodgers. They need to be the adults in the room and stop waiting for him. So you're right. And I shouldn't blame James Harden. I should blame the adult in charge and Kenny Atkinson, who has control of the decision.
0: That's right. I mean, I'm sorry. I'm not worried in this moment. Like, hey, James, we're up 22. Come on over here. We're playing prevent defense. That's what we're doing. We're playing prevent defense. I got this guy, Keon Ellis. Most of you never heard of him out there. Not to be insulting. I'm just saying he's not an everyday name. We got him from Sacramento. Why? Because he's an awesome defender. So I'm going to put him in. Listen, if they come back, I'll get you back in there. But go relax. Go get a head start on whatever you're going to do tonight.
1: I would be like,
0: go get your jersey retired.
1: Oh.
0: I'm just saying. That's what it should have been last night. All right. We said the get out of jail free card, and then you give it back. So Chiefs Rashee Rice, of course, wide receiver, has been ordered to jail, and he's going to miss OTAs because he's been sentenced to serve 30 days in jail after testing positive for marijuana in violation of the terms of his probation for his role in a car crash that left multiple people injured on a Dallas highway 2 years ago. The Texas State Attorney's Office said Tuesday that Rice was ordered to go to jail now as part of his original 30-day sentence for his third-degree felony of racing and causing bodily injury. Let's just take a step back now. Your reaction to that and your reaction to, we talk about adult in the room, your reaction to Kansas City continuing to stand by him.
2: I, I can't explain it, F. I cannot explain this. This is a self-inflicted wound to the nth degree. This is on the Kansas City Chiefs. It's on Rashee Rice. I don't understand how you continue to put yourself in this type of situation. You had a 5-year deferred sentence for this 30 days in jail that you had to serve because of the car crash several years ago. You're undergoing testing for substances of abuse, particularly marijuana. Mm-hmm. I don't understand how you are aware of all of these things, and yet you continue behaviors to put yourself in the crosshairs with law enforcement. What are you doing?
1: It's because you don't care. You don't care.
2: But if he's continuing to show that he does not care, why are the Kansas City Chiefs continuing to rely on him, continuing to allow him to eat up salary cap space, and continuing to plan for him to be one of the primary targets for their quarterback in Patrick Mahomes, who is one of the very best players in the league? This is what I mean when I say that the Kansas City Chiefs take the greatness of Patrick Mahomes for granted. Mm. Because if you were intent on maximizing everything that Patrick Mahomes could be, you would have a zero tolerance policy for nonsense like this. I don't understand why Rashee Rice continues to put himself in this situation, but I also don't understand why the Kansas City Chiefs continuing to support him and continue to rely on him. That makes no sense to me.
17: Let's pretend his personality, his off the field record was that of Steph Curry's, not his on field. Just like exactly the kind of role model you'd want, right?
1: Who, so Rice?
17: Yeah.
1: Okay.
17: Is he good?
2: Yeah, he's a good player.
17: But you stop there. He's a good player.
1: You're like, saying
17: player.
1: He's not worth, like his output doesn't match the grace that they've been giving him? Is this what you're suggesting?
17: It just seems like when you go through players in history, all sports, right? Those that get the most chances are the ones that could provide the biggest return. Is he that? And by the way, when you say, what are you doing in this spot? I don't understand one part of this. If he has one thing that he needs to do to avoid going to jail, and that's to avoid substance, and he cannot avoid it, I am not going to say anything other than I hope he's okay and I hope he gets help, because that is so illogical to think, if you can't avoid something that would send you to jail, there's more there.
2: But hold on, though. Here's where I can't go there, and here's why I have to hold Rashee Rice accountable.
17: Okay.
2: You put yourself in this situation where you're undergoing testing for substances of abuse. Mm-hmm. If you know that you're in that situation and you have a problem and you haven't been able to stop, that's on you to be able to reach out and access the resources that the Chiefs and the NFL as a whole have in place in order to solve for this issue. And maybe it doesn't completely go away, but maybe it's something that you can manage and you can make everybody involved aware of it. And you can work with law enforcement instead of doing things that fly in the face of the ruling or the order that you had where you're not supposed to be using these substances. I don't get it. That doesn't make any sense to me. Like, you are a grown man. The onus is on you to try to take control of your life and to try to fix these things. Even if it is an addiction, you got to seek the help in order to fix it. And that should have been one of the first things that you did following that crash mm-hmm. on a Texas highway that actually hurt other people. That should have been one of the first things that you did. And the fact that you didn't, and you're continuing to do these types of things, that just lets me know that you don't care about yourself, you don't care about your profession, and you don't care about those around you.
1: Yeah, you certainly don't care about others. In addition to holding him accountable, I'm also going to hold the Chiefs accountable. Because let's not pretend like this organization or organizations throughout sports do not have people within their building that know everything about these guys. You see, you know this. You were a professional athlete. Were there not people in place in the organization to know what was happening in your life, checks and balances that were provided?
2: NFL security knows everything, Smalls.
1: They know everything.
2: And here's the other thing. A reason why they know everything is because players in that locker room gossip worse than the Real Housewives.
1: Of course they do.
2: They got the coaches, front office, NFL security staff with all of these teams. They got guys that are snitches in the locker room.
1: They know everything.
2: They got guys, they know everything.
1: If this is a pervasive problem, the organization likely knows about it. And if they don't, shame on them, because this is someone who injured others and went through the court system and is being held accountable. It's your job as an organization to make sure that you have vetted this situation and that you're handling it appropriately. Because not only are you relying on him on the football field, he is part of the branding and face of your franchise. Is this how you're representing yourself to the world? And let's not pretend like the Chiefs do not have a history of this. Because of their winning, we have absolved a lot of off-field stuff with them. It's not been great.
2: They ain't winning now, though. It was 6-11 last year.
1: That's right.
17: If people felt the way about Andy Reid that they do about Bill Belichick, would this overall conversation be as quiet as it's been? People like Andy Reid.
2: People like Andy Reid.
1: People also like Travis Kelce.
17: They're to be liked.
1: People like Patrick Mahomes.
17: And they are to be liked. Let's not get that twisted. They are likable because they are to be liked. But you're talking about a player here in Rashee Rice that may have, obviously, some sort of health problem. He also has a physical injury in terms of the knee injury that he went up a surgery the other day per Adam Schefter, but that could keep him out. But we're also talking about an organization, as Smalls mentioned, that has had a history of off-field stuff. And we don't bring it up because we like the people. I believe we don't bring it up because we want to give the people who we like the benefit of the doubt.
1: Also because they win. And winning solves everything in sports. If this was the Arizona Cardinals, we would be all over this in a different way.
17: We wouldn't be talking about it.
1: No, we would be talking about it in a negative way a lot. If they had this many off-the-field issues consistently.
17: I think a lot of it has to do with how we feel about the people. It's easier to look at Andy Reid and Patrick Mahomes and Travis Kelce and say, all right, they'll take care of it. They're wonderful. Which they are. They are. Let's not get that twisted. They're amazing at their jobs, and they seem like, I don't know them, they seem like wonderful people.
2: But you wonder when all of this nonsense starts to catch up with them, and it feels like we could be at that point right now.
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3: And welcome into the Wednesday edition. 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Joe Rexroad, good morning. How we doing? What's going on?
5: Doing okay. Tired, not because I watched this Knicks game that I'm watching the highlights of behind you. My goodness, what a comeback. Excited for Ian. Not excited to hear but Kaharski act like he gives a crap later. But because I stayed up over at Oakland High School, watched a little, Nolensville baseball state quarterfinals victory over Cookeville. Great game. 3-2. Great game. But late game. Went way too late. You know, these games are scheduled a certain time. Then sure. The earlier game goes a little later. You know how it goes.
3: Tuesdays for nights.
5: That is right. Tuesday is for nights. And Wednesday and Thursday and hopefully Friday. And Friday, we might be looking at Nolensville Ravenwood for the whole thing, for the whole enchilada. If so, I mean, we need.
3: You, of course, got to be mic'd up.
5: That would be good, and also the National Guard would be good. So, I'm going to give them a little warning that this is possible.
3: Yeah, there we go. Ian, how are we doing? What's going on?
6: Good morning. A little tired myself, but doing just fine, thanks. Kind of watched the first half of the basketball and pretty much was like, okay, guess this is how it's going to go. Knicks looked very out of sync, like they haven't played in a week or whatever. Missing shots. Bad shots. Brunson, some major bricks. Everyone just kind of looked out of sync. Saw they were down at halftime. So, well, I watched the first half. Then I tuned out for a little bit. Checked that it was back in overtime. Flipped it back on. And kind of caught up a little bit. Saw Brunson take over the fourth. So, quite the game. But a little tired as well. But I'm good, thanks. Happy Wednesday.
5: So, down 22 in the fourth. My goodness. In the fourth.
6: With like 7-something left.
5: Yeah. That's a tough one. That's a tough scene there, Cleveland.
3: That's an impressive choke job. It really is.
6: They just attacked.
3: Especially for a playoff game.
6: Brunson went at James Harden over and over.
3: That's what I would do.
6: In the fourth quarter.
3: That would be my strategy.
5: Yeah. If you're going to guard me with James Harden, thank you.
6: 44-11 run to end the game for the Knicks.
5: 44-11. Yeah. My God.
3: That's what I would do if I was the Knicks. I'd find where James Harden was. Be like, we're going to go over there. All right, cool. Let's do that.
5: Yep.
3: So congratulations to Ian Safar and the New York Knicks. We will not include Kaharski in that congratulations until we determine later in the show whether or not he actually watched any of it.
5: Oh, yeah. He'll talk like he cares. Okay. He'll act like he cares later.
3: We'll get into that. Speaking of Kaharski, Kaharski in here an hour early today. So he is going to be in at 7 o'clock, and he'll be with us for, I believe, about an hour and 15 minutes before he goes and handles some other duties that he has. But Kaharski going to be early on the show today, so looking forward to that. We will get into the Nashville Super Bowl with him. We'll get into all things Tennessee Titans with him. We'll take your questions for PK at 615-737-1025, our phone number. Joe, it is official, unanimous. The city of Nashville has been approved to host the Super Bowl in 2030. So that was put out there this week that the vote was taking place, and it was a unanimous vote, 32-0. In favor of Nashville being the host city for the Super Bowl in 2030. So I don't think a huge surprise there, but anytime it's unanimous, you look at it and you say, all right, Houston, way to go. Nice job. Or way to go, Indy. One of the Ursays weren't wearing all these headsets and came down and said, we're going to vote now. It was good stuff there. So congratulations to rest of the AFC South for not being bitter and approving Nashville as the Super Bowl city in 2030.
5: I'm a little disappointed. An Ursay, a McNair, a Khan, no one wants to get in there and throw up a middle finger. Who cares? It's not going to change anything,
3: no.
5: Right? But it's just a little bit of no. I mean, well, Houston in particular. Houston, what? They got one Super Bowl, right?
3: I believe that is correct.
5: They got the one Super Bowl. And I don't see it coming back anytime soon, right? So they're sitting there.
3: They got two of the new stadium. Okay, two of them.
5: They've had two?
3: Yeah.
5: Okay.
3: 2004, 2017.
5: Okay, 2004 and 2017. That's right, the Jake Delhomme. Wow, good job, Tom Brady. You beat Jake Delhomme and the Panthers. Congratulations on your Super Bowl ring there.
3: That game was famous for different reasons. That was the Timberlake.
5: That was the Timberlake Janet Jackson at halftime. And then what the heck was the... Oh, the other one, that was the Brady Falcons game. I didn't realize that both of those were in Houston. Okay. But okay, so they're sitting there like, when are we getting another one? It's a decade later. And by the way, there's nothing, we know the Super Bowls for the next however many years, right?
3: Yeah.
5: And Houston gets nothing.
3: Yeah.
5: And Nashville gets this one, and I bet you Nashville gets another one before Houston gets another one. I'm just saying, McNair family. I wouldn't be too happy if I were you. Also, enjoy those Houston Oilers uniforms.
3: Yeah, I was going to say, they're fresh
5: off Sundays this fall.
3: Fresh off half your city, or maybe more than half your city, thinking that the Titans just stole your unis. So, could have been petty about it, but they weren't.
5: Your baseball team cheats, too. So, I mean, there's a lot going on down there.
3: It could be getting hockey at some point, though.
5: That's true. Finally.
3: We'll see what happens on that front.
5: Yeah.
3: Yeah, I mean, nobody opposed it. So, I think when you look at it as an NFL owner, you're like, yeah, that would be pretty cool. Like, that city would be pretty cool to host the Super Bowl. And I knew when it was approved, Goodell, the first thing he would bring up was the draft. And I think literally the first three words in his release was, the NFL draft in 2019 was awesome. It was one of the greatest fan events in the history of our sport that took place in Nashville. So I was like, yep, I knew that he would go there. And here we are, and now that it is official. It is interesting. I've seen a lot of people talk about this, and I would agree. As somebody who grew up here, was born in the 90s, we're not that old of a professional sports city when you think about it in the grand scheme of things. Like our football team and our hockey team got here in the 90s. So that's when things started at high-level professional sports around here. And to think of kind of going from that to now we are hosting the biggest sporting event in the world when it comes to like a sporting event that takes place every year. I mean, you can have the World Cup, Super Bowl argument all you want, but the sporting event that takes place every year, it's unquestionably the biggest in the world. It's kind of amazing that this is coming to our city when you think about it in those terms.
5: Yeah. Yeah, no, I think, and I've heard Big Joe talk about it. I've seen Stilly. He took a quick break from,
4: yeah, what's Diana and her husband doing?
5: To talk about that too, and I think for all of you who have seen this city for over decades change, it's got to be a little bit surreal, Someone was mentioning the late great Mark Howard, I guess, used to always say there is no chance we will ever get a Super Bowl. And again, like at that time, I totally understand that. That mindset.
3: But you got to think also at that time, you're operating under the information that you have, and that it's an outdoor stadium in February.
5: Exactly. Yeah. Right. Yeah. And I mean, and certainly it was correct. That stadium wasn't getting it. This is so, but no, it's a moment, and I wonder how does it compare to, to some of the other big moments that this city's had now that it's official.
3: I mean, look, in all seriousness, and I understand that it's not going to hit the same way for a lot of people because, when the moment comes at some point in the future, hopefully the not too, too distant future, where either, the Titans win the Super Bowl or the Predators win the Stanley Cup. Like, when that happens, that is going to, I think, in the minds of sports fans here, vault to the top immediately, as it should. But, like, that hadn't happened yet. The Predators came close in 2017. Titans came close when they first were here and were 1 yard away from the Super Bowl. But, like, you haven't gotten that ultimate prize yet of winning a championship when it comes to those two teams. Well, this is, like I just said, it's the biggest sporting event in the world that you've just landed as a city. Like, it's automatically got to move right to the top, right? Like, it's getting the biggest sporting event of the world coming to your city.
5: Well, it's like, yeah, it's kind of like, I mean, but you also have, like, getting an NFL team and getting an NHL team.
3: Sure, yeah.
5: Right? So, I mean, I guess it's like, how do you, I mean, that changes the whole city,
3: sure,
5: permanently,
3: yeah.
5: Right?
3: Yeah.
5: So, I mean, I guess I might put those two things first. But then, yeah, it's like this is, and it's also interesting when you even, let's say the Titans do win it all or the Preds do win it all compared to this is something that's, you know, because like this city, let's face it, this city is full of people who root for other teams.
3: Oh,
5: too,
3: yeah.
5: Right? So it's, yeah. I mean, a lot of the growth of this city is from elsewhere. So like to have that here, to be the center of the sports world, it's hard to compare it, right?
3: It's hard to
5: compare it to, yeah, like one of the local teams winning it.
3: Well, and I think that this is what this signifies is when you land this event, there's not anything that you can't pull off as a city, right? Like if you're from an event perspective, like if you're talking, yeah, about purely events, if you land and pull off the Super Bowl and you do it well, well, there's nothing moving forward that you're going to be disqualified from that you want, right? Like if you want something, you will put yourself in the conversation for whatever that event is moving forward.
5: Yeah, as long as it goes well.
3: Yeah.
5: It's hard for me to believe it wouldn't or that it won't. But yeah, I mean, this is the ultimate. Someone's already mad at you about the World Cup Super Bowl thing, but yeah, it's like you said.
3: I said it's annually. Yeah, and the World Cup last check, buddy. Doesn't take place every year.
5: Yeah.
3: So put on the listening ears and let's get up this morning.
5: You know, it is the first segment.
3: Yeah. 615-737-1025.
5: Yesterday's first segment was awesome, by the way.
3: That's what I hear. 615-737-1025 is our phone number. The Super Bowl officially coming to our city. Where does this rank in terms of the biggest sports moments in our city? We'll take your thoughts on that. 615-737-1025. Kuharski with us later in the show, starting around 7 o'clock. Looking forward to that. Robbie and Rex Road, 102.5 The Game.
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3: 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Taking your thoughts on the Super Bowl coming to Nashville, 615-737-1025, and trying to put in place where this ranks in terms of the biggest sports successes in the history of our city. JW on the text line says, unless the Titans are in it in 2030, I don't hold this in that high of esteem as a sports moment for the city. Think about the draft, which is one of the biggest moments any draft has ever had. But we don't talk about it nearly as much as we do the Music City Miracle. To me, the Miracle is a top three moment in the sports history of Nashville, and it's not three. But when Cam leads us at home to a Super Bowl in 2030, that'll be our moment. This is from JW on the text line. I guess I hear what you're saying there. That's why I go back to, it's just so hard to compare, because on the one thing, you're talking about, like, in your heart of hearts, the team that you're pulling for, and this just really has nothing to do with that, unless, to your point, JW, they're playing in the game. So there's also that. But I do think from an accomplishment standpoint as a city, like I said last segment, I mean, this is the pinnacle of what an event that you can attract as a city here, and nothing is off the table for you now when it comes to events that you're going to want to host from here on out.
5: Yeah, right. It's hard to compare, and also it's probably worth, you know, it's like on this show, obviously, we talk about Titans, talk about Preds, college teams, but so, you know, the conversation here is about local sports teams, but we're talking about, again, an entire city with a lot of people with a lot of different sports teams, interests, and things like that, all getting this, again, being the center of the sports universe, which has never happened before.
3: Yeah.
5: I mean, the draft's a big deal, but this is a much, much, much bigger deal.
3: Yes, for sure. So, I mean, I think that part of it is pretty unique. I mean, again, I also think the casual fan is hurt by this discussion from the standpoint of, how many of you are going to be in the building when it comes around, right? Like, how many fans? It'll be some, right? Like, some people are like, well, the Super Bowl's in our city. And, you know, we think it's going to come back at some point, but there's no guarantee. We're going to find a way to get in there, right? Some people will take that approach. I think a lot of people that are listening and that want to go not going to be able to because they're going to look at the prices and they're going to say, oh, my goodness, like I can't do that. Like it's crazy the amount of money it's going to take to get in there. So there's that part of it, too. And it's like, yeah, maybe you go enjoy some events at the convention center or other places that they've got it. But in terms of the game itself, there's just going to be so much demand for it and so much corporate money in it that it's hard to get that excited about it if you're a casual fan. Like some of my buddies were talking about it, and they're starting to look at, like, you know, your average Super Bowl price, and they're like, ah, count me out. Can't do that. So I'll just watch it from the house.
5: I think Karski put something. Karski's got some kind of deal going with somebody, so maybe he can come in and tell us how he can get somebody in or sneak somebody in. Maybe someone can, you know.
3: Intern?
5: Hit him in the.
3: I mean, intern's Paul allowed.
5: Yeah, another photographer. Yeah. Or maybe someone could just attack him in the alley and take his credential, whatever the case may be. But yeah, if you're a casual fan and you're like, I'm not going to miss a Super Bowl in my own city, then yeah, you're going to spend thousands.
3: Yeah.
5: So, I don't know. How does it compare to freaking Taylor Swift? I mean, I'm still, you know, I take out like two other mortgages on my house to pay for Carolina to go to see Taylor Swift. So, but no, this will be a little more than that.
3: Yeah.
5: I mean, what if Taylor Swift is part of this?
3: Well, that's the thing. I was going to say, you may get two for one.
5: Seriously, like if she, if she actually agreed to do it, because that's what they have to do. They have to try. That makes the tickets even worse, right? Like,
3: oh yeah.
5: Like that. Yeah. Like I'd like to see what the impact on tickets on the secondary market price is just by her agreeing to do the halftime show.
3: Yeah. Good I Lord. Mean, if you're looking for cheaper tickets in like the secondary market, you need some bum to go out there and play. The halftime show, right? Like, redo of Maroon 5?
5: Yeah, there we go. Maroon 5. Maroon 5. Point two. Yeah.
3: Get out there.
5: Let's do that. How did they ever let them? Don't get me started again on this. Jared Springhill's talking about PK getting a hairstylist.
3: Okay.
5: Oh, yeah, there you go. I'm bringing in my hairstylist.
3: One texter asking if there's a lot of fan interactive stuff at the Super Bowl. I thought it was mostly media. There's a lot of fan stuff that they put on there.
5: I think just like the Final Four, any of these big events, they have an area for kids and different stuff. Yeah.
3: Well, and they will magnify that here too. There will be intentional stuff.
6: I mean, Broadway will be crazy, right?
3: Yeah. Well, that and
6: everything, the whole
3: there'll be events spread out. Yeah.
5: Well, another thing that, and I don't know this, and I probably should, but like when the Super Bowl, when it actually happens, how built up will that side be?
3: I think pretty significantly. I don't know if everything will be done, but I think their goal is like, I think that's part of why it's happening. They hope to have most of that done.
6: Yeah, I've heard Paul and Braden talking about this on their podcast about what could be built over there. Like TCAP, I think, is moving their building over there, and it's supposed to be
3: TPAC, yes.
6: Did I say TCAP?
3: TCAP, yes.
6: Yeah, the testing.
3: Those are testing going on.
6: That's fine. TPAC, yes, thank you. I guess I got the schools on my brain. I guess they're kind of moving it over there, and that's supposed to be like a nice event spot close to the arena or close to the stadium.
5: Okay.
6: So, and of course the convention center, right?
3: Yep. And they got restaurants that are coming over there. Yeah. I think it's mostly supposed to be kind of built up over there.
5: I mean, it'll probably be good to take a little bit of the glut off Broadway and bring it over the bridge, right?
3: Yes. I do think hopefully there will be some people that come to the city and discover that there is more than Broadway.
5: Yeah. But you know what? If they don't, that's fine, too.
3: You just hang out there.
5: Because the people who live here like to go to those places and get away from you people. I'm not telling you where they are.
3: You guys just hang out right down there.
5: This is the only bars we have. Yep. Okay?
3: Nothing else. You can find Rex Road and me at the Cracker Barrel parking lot about 5 miles away.
5: I'll be in Printers. I'm not going to say where it is. It's amazing. It's like 80% of the tourists, you know, have no idea that exists. You still get, you know, about 20%.
3: Yeah,
5: trickle over there.
3: I mean, I've had, you know, the idea of like Schefter wearing a cowboy hat riding a mechanical bull in my head for all week now. So I mean, in my mind, that's got to happen at some point around here.
5: I feel bad for your brain.
3: I know.
5: Good Lord.
3: Same.
5: It's almost as bad as thinking about Maroon 5 playing a Super Bowl again.
3: There were people texting me the other day after the show we had Monday about the halftime show, and they're like, you know, you got me thinking. There's a lot of potential options around here for a halftime show. It's like, yeah, well, How many of these options that you're thinking about are big enough to play a Super Bowl halftime show? That's kind of my question.
5: Yeah. Yeah, and Jake Lyman had the idea of the whole, you know, like a bunch of...
3: The medley?
5: Of, yeah, which is fine, but if it's one type of music, then that's fine. It's yeah. just when they try to smash things together. This texture says, transplants be damned. The 6 a.m. hours for me and for us and for sports journalism and Talking Titans and PK crying to Joe. This is the only show that cares about what I care about.
3: Here we go.
5: We're here for you.
3: That's what we're here for. That is what we're here for.
5: Neil talking about they need to figure out parking. Yeah.
3: Yeah.
5: Well, they need to... I mean, the thing is, they need to figure out parking for Titans games.
3: Yeah.
5: I like the parking is already a bit of a like Corey said the other day. And is there any sort of public transport that can be added in this? I mean,
3: listen, this is outside of my realm of expertise, but yeah. 2026 to 2030 feels fast for that.
5: Yeah, it does.
6: They'll have to do something just generic, like a park and ride, you know, park.
5: Just pedal taverns, just absolutely up the wazoo.
6: And just like, I don't know, park somewhere east of town, west of town, and shuttle a bunch of people back and forth.
5: Robbie's front lawn, $50 a pop. Yeah.
6: They're going to have to do something. Murfreesboro, I don't know.
5: Vingan's already talking about Airbnb in his place. I don't blame him. Do it.
3: And there are some people that I know that are taking like the complete opposite approach to this, and they're like, all right, so February in 2030. You know, Orlando's nice that time of year. Let's get out. Let's
5: one, go two, do three, something Cancun.
3: Else. Yeah, let's get on out of here while this is going on.
5: I get that, too. But, yeah, I'm excited.
3: You got plenty
5: to
3: of time
5: it.
3: To prepare for it either way, whether you're staying or whether you're going. You got plenty of time to prepare.
5: Yes. But, yeah, and also we're still adding a lot of hotels, right?
3: Yeah.
5: Like, we've added a lot, but there's a lot to come. So
3: yeah.
5: Will we end up needing all those?
3: I don't think that by the time that gets here that hotel is going to be a problem. There's going to be a lot of hotels.
5: Yeah.
3: It's like, wow, there's another hotel they're building downtown. How about that?
5: Build some parking ramps with them, please.
3: That'd be nice. 615-737-1025 is our phone number, 615-737-1025. We'll continue to take your thoughts on the Super Bowl coming to Nashville coming up next. Robbie and Rex Road, 1025 the game.
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8: 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The Super Bowl officially coming to Nashville. Paul Kuharski from PaulKuharski.com will be with us here in just a few minutes to talk more about that coming up at 7 o'clock. 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You know, when we had the original conversation about the stadium coming in, obviously I think the Super Bowl was the crowning jewel of what we talked about. And now that it's happening, I mean, we talked about this week. I mean, you said, I threw the question out, by 2036, do we get a Final Four and a college football playoff national championship game? I'm with you. I think the answer to that is yes. Like, I think by the time 2036 rolls around, so 10 years from now, we will have had at least one Super Bowl in our city, at least one Final Four in our city, and at least one college football playoff national championship in our city. So just think about that in the context of where we started this thing. You know, the stadium process and Titans getting a new roof or a new stadium with a roof on it. You know, I'm kind of more with you in terms

0: terms of like the outdoor football stadium in the NFL appears to be dying, right? Like more people are just opting to go with, you know, the closed roof and going with the stadium, or at least the retractable roof where you've got the option.
1: Not in Buffalo.
0: Not in Buffalo, though. Those people, they're going to be out there in the cold.
1: Those hardy Buffalonians.
0: You know, it's some part of me, though, thinks, you know, we brought up Josh Allen earlier this week. Like, maybe he would prefer to, you know, not be freezing his butt off every time he's in a playoff game out there. But I think those people might legitimately riot if that happens. Like the Buffalo that are out there jumping around on tables, like they might legitimately riot if they went to a dome. So yeah. I kind of understand it from their perspective. It's like, no, we need to stay outside.
1: They would try to treat the dome like one of their tables.
0: Yeah, they wouldn't.
1: Parachute, or they'd like airdrop.
0: Yes.
1: And crush the roof.
0: One texter says this, as the Super Bowl coming to Nashville will provide a significant economic impact for the region. For the people, not so much. You hit the nail on the head. The price for a ticket will prevent most of us from even considering attending the game, but that does not take away from the benefits that will flow from the game. Charitable donations to local organizations, community participation, a lot of fun. More reasonably priced events and activities that we can join, a win for the city. While I will not attend the game, I definitely will head downtown for the activities and events. And I think a lot of people, Joe, probably fall into that category when it comes to the Super Bowl coming to the city.
1: Yeah. And then there's the whole economic impact, which, you know, could be $1 billion. Again, that's obviously that's major impact for some people. I mean, I think business owners anywhere near downtown are – they're probably giddy about this, right? Like, that's where the economic impact happens, right? So, I mean, like, and look, the price gouging happens at big events. It always does. It will here. The hotels will clean up and things like that. So, Den G on Twitter says that the Titans sent out an email about the deposit.
0: I believe I saw that, yes.
1: So, so if I'm reading this correctly, then you can put down a $3,500 deposit for the chance to like be in a lottery to get tickets?
0: I don't know. I guess.
1: Do you know what I could do with $3,500
0: yes,
1: on a weekend
0: do.
1: In Nashville?
0: Yes, I do. Several things.
1: I mean, man, a deposit of $3,500 to just try to get tickets.
0: Yeah.
1: I mean, this is where it gets into like, it's an amazing, it's awesome for the city. It's an amazing spectacle. You know, it is. It's the biggest annual, like you said, sporting event in the world. But, like, it's just a football game, guys. It's a football game that you'll be sitting there watching with a whole bunch of suits.
0: Yeah.
1: Obviously, if you have the means, that's a bucket list item. I don't blame you at all, but you got to have some means if you're doing that, right?
2: Are there a lot of neutral observers that go to the Super Bowl if your team's not in it? That are not like a corporate
1: thing? I think it's obviously the hardcore fans of both teams. You have the corporate tickets. That takes up most of the stadium. But, yeah, I mean, I think you just have people, again, like rich people, right, who are like, I live in the city and I want to go to a Super Bowl.
2: Yeah, but those are like elitists, right?
1: I mean, like, you know, it's like Adam Sandler, you know?
2: Yeah,
1: I want to go to the Super Bowl. I have the money. I'm going to go. Yeah.
2: Those aren't real people.
1: Well, sure. But, I mean, there are people who live here. Yeah. I would say they're probably very wealthy.
2: The bigwigs.
1: We have a lot of, bigwigs around here. Bill Haslam
0: probably be there.
1: I would think so.
2: Yeah, all the politicians, all the bigwigs, all the music people.
1: Yeah, like, but I'm counting them even as, like, those are the corporate tickets, you know what I mean?
0: Yeah.
1: But, I mean, there are people who... You live here, and look, if you're an original Nashvillean, you're like, I'm Nashville all the way. I'm not missing this game in my city. And again, I have a lot of money. That's probably part of the the synopsis too, right?
0: I'm just glad yesterday that the Super Bowl announcement went ahead and took place. So we got kind of the minor news of yesterday out of the way. Where then we could focus on now what I think is the major news that came out of yesterday.
1: Mm-hmm.
0: And that is this, Joe, that the PGA Tour is planning a change to their schedule in 2028. This is from Sports Business Journal that I'm reading this. It says, in the plan presented to players, according to sources with knowledge of the meeting, first track would include 23 elevated tournaments, 16 regular season PGA Tour events, 3 FedEx Cup playoff events. Regular season tournaments would be expanded to have 120-man fields included in that first track. They're talking about the link to hit bigger markets, and sources said Boston, Philadelphia, Denver, Nashville, and San Francisco are under consideration for the PGA Tour coming to town, baby. So,
1: tally-ho!
0: Super Bowl, move aside. here comes the PGA Tour. Glad we got to the real announcement yesterday.
1: Hey, I'm excited, man. I hope it happens. I may not watch golf or play golf, but that'd be fantastic. Think about that, like just the cities you mentioned there, you know? Like we get mentioned with, you know, Boston, Philly, San Fran, and Nashville naturally, right?
0: Yeah.
1: That would be huge. That would be really cool, truly. Hey, some of my favorite sports writing memories covering the Oldsmobile Classic LPGA Tour.
0: Yeah.
1: Lansing, Michigan. Annika Sorenstam.
0: I mean, there's no details in here about, like, you know, if Nashville is decided to be an area where the PGA Tour comes. Like, it doesn't say what course it would be. Like, I don't know if it'd be Vanderbilt Legends or what it would be. But apparently they're under consideration for bringing the PGA Tour, a new event, here to Nashville. So all kinds of events coming to our city potentially. Good stuff.
1: That is interesting. So Nashville Legends would, because we got a lot of good courses around here. Yeah.
0: I'd be interested to see, you know, where they'd be.
1: Have you played them all? You've played them all, right?
0: I've not played all of them. So if anybody would like to take me to some, I'm down.
1: What haven't you played?
0: I mean, there's a small list of things I haven't played.
1: But you've played most of them.
0: I played Legends, yeah.
1: Yeah. So is that the
0: I like it.
1: Is that the most challenging?
0: I mean,
1: or potentially the most challenging?
0: You could do things to it to make it more challenging. That's probably the answer to wherever they would go. Is like, all right,
1: what can you do?
0: What can you do to make this
1: pro
0: pretty challenging?
1: Yeah,
0: yeah,
1: yeah.
0: So I mean, it's not like it's a major tournament that's going to be coming here, but
1: hey, I mean, a PGA event is a major deal. Tournament.
0: Yeah, I mean, I'm just saying they're not playing the U.S. Open here. I don't think, but you know, getting a tournament here would be cool. Like I think it'd be awesome.
1: Very cool.
0: They had the Live tournament here a couple years ago, and Live Golf is, I think, very quickly about to be a thing of the past.
1: Belly up.
0: Coming up here in just a few months. So that was cool. Like, being, you know, having that in the city was nice, but I think a PGA would hit a little different, especially if, like, they adjust the schedule to the point where with these new events, like, all their players come. Like, you know, if you've got Scheffler and McIlroy and, you know, by that time, who knows, if, like, is DeChambeau back on tour at that point? Like, if you get all those guys coming back in there, I think that would be awesome. So I'm just glad the NFL got their little minor announcement out of the way yesterday. We could focus on the PGA Tour.
1: Yeah, that's right. Let's get to the real sports.
0: Let's get to the real sports here.
1: Real quick, a texter says, ton of studies that these stadiums don't return an investment to taxpayers. Fart these billionaires legally stealing from taxpayers. Yeah, I mean, there are a lot of people out there saying, like, show me. I mean, again, I think economic impact, I mean, it's specific groups that benefit, right? So I mean, but I mean, there can still be benefits to the taxpayer, yeah. The question, I guess, would be, I mean, what is Nashville right now if the Titans didn't come here?
0: Exactly.
1: Right. I mean, the Super Bowl itself is a huge deal, but again, like that long term benefit of having a National Football League team here, I think it's pretty significant.
0: I would agree. 615-737-1025 is our phone number. 615-737-1025. We'll continue to take your thoughts on the Super Bowl coming to Nashville, plus somebody in a program that we have become very familiar with over the last few years that may be even more of a jerk than Lane Kiffin. We'll get into that. Robbie and Rex Road, 1025 The Game.
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1: 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Anytime they take on the Durham Bulls, I just think back to a great movie. Bull Durham. What a great movie.
13: That is a great movie. I'm impressed that, you know, that you're an old soul. Because that movie came out when you were like 2 years old.
1: That movie came out before I was born.
13: Oh, no, that movie came out. That's right. That didn't come out when you were 2 years old.
1: Was that late 80s?
13: Yeah, that came out. Yeah, that came out. In fact, either 88 or 89. So, yeah. Yeah. I think 88. Yeah, I was.
1: That's correct. 88.
13: Yeah. What a great, great flick. Great flick.
1: Totally agree. One of the best baseball movies out there. There are a lot of really good baseball movies, but that's one of my favorites.
13: But I think, yeah, people in baseball, yeah, cause, yeah, of course, there's a lot of great. I would hope everybody loves Major League. I love The Natural.
1: Yeah,
13: there's a lot of great ones, but baseball people point to Bull Durham like that's actually like that's what it's like if you're in the minors.
1: Absolutely.
13: Maybe not Susan Sarandon, but you know,
1: we get the point.
13: Yeah,
1: yeah, good stuff.
13: Yeah.
1: All right, so explain to me what's happening with this Will Wade thing here with R.J. Lewis coming in, who was the 2025 Big East Player of the Year with St. John's 2 seasons ago and has been a G League guy. What do we make of
0: Will Wade apparently just saying, all right, yeah, this guy who at the moment is not eligible to play college basketball, come on in here and we'll get this thing rolling here.
13: Yeah, Will Wade is, he's just a tumor in college sports. It's going to be really amazing to see, like, the next few years unfold with Will Wade and Lane Kiffin both at LSU. And again, you put them all together with Kim Mulkey. But Kim Mulkey says some stuff that makes people mad and all that stuff. She's a great coach. She's going to do her sideline antics, but like she actually has a program, recruits to it, competes for championships. Like it's I actually feel bad for her to be associated with these losers. I mean, seriously. And again, Kiffin's a good coach. You know, you better win natties.
0: Yeah.
13: I mean, you know, you better win natties. But Will Wade is, first of all, it's just LSU has somehow, after all the stuff that happened, it's hilarious that they hired him back. It's hilarious that he gets this opportunity, the second chance, goes to NC State, screws them over immediately. And now he is, I mean, he's just trying to, you know, he's trying to add, first of all, he adds, this guy making more than $1 million, who's 26 years old, Euro player, Yam Madar. Yeah. So he's about to be 26 years old, you know. So
0: why not? Yeah,
13: sure. But now RJ Lewis, a Big East player of the year for Rick Pitino 2 years ago, has signed NBA contracts, G League, all this stuff, and he's just trying to add him again. Like, that's against the rules. It's not allowed. But will Will Wade find some goofball judge in Louisiana to get him a temporary restraining order?
0: Yeah.
13: I guess, you know. I guess so. It's just, you know, like if you're an LSU fan, again, if you're an LSU fan and you're excited about Lane Kiffin, fine. You hate him when he's not yours. You love him now. You hope he gets it done. He's a good coach. He's demonstrated some of that.
0: Yeah.
13: So, okay. I mean, it's going to be fascinating to see. You got Brian Kelly. Everybody's so excited about that. Now, Lane is, he's different. The AD, Lane talks to people. Okay. We'll see. But how are you excited about Will Wade? What has Will Wade ever done or won? He has cheated. He's cheated to the absolute nth degree, to the point that the FBI is like, good Lord, we got all this stuff on him. I guess we'll release it to the world. This guy's cheating so much that even we, like, our wiretaps are picking stuff up left and right. I mean, he's cheated, and he will cheat to the absolute hilt, to the nth degree. But what has he ever done? He's won nothing. They're enamored with this guy. So now he's just trying. He has no high school recruits at all. It's all portal. And again, it's his first year, so you understand a little bit of that. But the way he's going about this, and I tend to, you know, I don't always agree with Jeff Goodman, but Jeff Goodman kind of lost his mind on this yesterday.
14: Will Wade, I wish you didn't come back to college basketball. I honestly mean that. I like Will. I've known Will since he was an assistant at Harvard back in 2007, 2008. But man, you suck for college basketball right now. Seriously, you suck for college basketball. You're making it into a mockery. And look in the mirror and understand it's not just about you. This is about more than just you. This is about the sport of college basketball. Have some pride. Have some dignity. Don't try to ruin the sport. Don't try. You know, the first sign was when you hired Slick Rick Stansbury. That was the first sign when you got to LSU that you were going to muck it up as much as humanly possible. I know people are trying to push the rules. I get it. Scott Drew did it last year with James Nagy. Nate Oates did it last year, obviously, with Charles Bediako. But this is ridiculous.
13: And he went on and they said a lot of swear words that you can't play. So, but it's just, I mean, yeah. Did I say Brian Callahan? Did I say Brian Callahan
0: you
13: when
0: said
13: I
0: said Brian Kelly?
13: Okay. Yeah, I thought I said Brian Kelly. Yeah. This guy says, wake the hell up, Joe. Well, I think you need to wake the hell up. But, Corey from Mount Juliet, as an NC State fan, I hope Will Wade fails miserably in the worst possible way. Not that I'm bitter or anything. Yeah, of course, NC State fans feel that way. I think most,
1: I mean, all this stuff, the Bediako stuff, I mean, it's ridiculous. And, you know, it was great to see the Bediako, like, cooler, you know, like, cooler heads prevail on that one and the correct ruling to come into play. Although there were still teams that, you know, Auburn's like, wow, I wish we didn't have to play them with him, you know. But the fact that Will Wade is trying this stuff just makes him that much more of a villain, which, again, I think he loves that thing. But, again, what has he done? Well, he's done nothing.
0: Well, and like, how much do people care about LSU basketball? Like, I'm even asking LSU fans. How much do LSU fans care about LSU basketball? I don't know the answer to that.
1: Yeah, it's an interesting – it is a program with a lot of history, obviously. You got Pete Maravich. I mean, the Shaq, Chris Jackson, sure. Stanley Roberts teams. You've had some great teams. And actually, Dale Brown, that was a guy who, even for the SEC at the time, I think led the way in, you know, in pushing the boundaries.
0: And Ben Simmons?
1: You got the Ben Simmons, sure. Yeah. There you go. But, I mean, yeah, it's a good question. But obviously, I mean, they went all in to get him back there and think that he's, I mean, like, he's a good coach. But yeah, this is like, if this stuff works for him, it's just so bad, you know. And you hope, I mean, again, we've got a judge right now, the Sorsby case, right? Yep. And it's just always, it's like the judge is always like someone, there's always pictures of the judge, you know, there's like pictures of the judge with like the Texas Tech, right? Yeah! And it's like, now sometimes that was true with the Bediako judge.
0: Yeah.
1: He was Mr. Crimson Tide and he had the correct ruling. So we have to hope that, you know, like these judges actually care about their jobs as judges. Because if any.
2: Wreck them!
1: Yeah. Because, I mean, you have to not. To allow like an RJ Lewis, who again, he's like left, went to the NBA, has been traded in the NBA.
0: Yeah. I mean, what are we doing?
1: Just let him play college basketball. I mean, yeah. So hopefully it doesn't work. And hopefully Will Wade just has a miserable time. I don't know who, if you could pick one of the two to fail just miserably, just, you know. Kevin. Yeah, I think most people say Kiffin. It's a bigger deal. It's football. Yeah. And we're talking national championship expectations. But I think Wade would be a nice consolation prize for the country.
0: I mean, I'll take either one for sure. But I would pick Kiffin. 615-737-1025 is our phone number. 615-737-1025. We'll be joined by Paul Kuharski from PaulKuharski.com coming up next. 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
0: Paul Kuharski from PaulKuharski.com is with us on the program presented by Rapid Response Generators. Power when it matters most. PK with us early today on Wednesday with some stuff going on this afternoon or later this morning. PK, good morning. How are you?
33: Good morning. How are we doing?
0: Doing awesome.
1: Sir, good morning. You finally hit the button.
33: Good to good see job. You guys.
1: Nice
33: yeah.
1: Khakis. Good nice khakis. Nice trousers.
0: You look good.
33: Thank you.
0: He looks good.
33: I dressed up a little bit for a big press conference.
1: No sport coat, though? I mean, no. this is a you know, officials. This is...
33: Don't care.
1: You know, no tie?
33: No.
1: Okay.
33: Yeah. Shave? I just said this is what I...
1: Shave?
33: This, look.
1: Shower? Okay. Yes.
33: Narrate this, Robbie.
0: Nice. Kuharski.
1: Is that a wool belt?
0: That's stood up.
1: Weird.
0: He's got the belt on.
33: It's kind of
0: shirt's
33: woven.
0: Tucked in.
33: Woven
0: nice khaki
33: belt.
0: Pants. He's looking good. I don't know what to say. He looks good this morning. Nice. I gave him a round of applause.
1: Shaved a little better.
33: I could have.
0: Yeah. Rex Road did not acknowledge.
33: Look, I'm
0: presence.
33: Shaving every 3 days tops.
1: Is that
33: sorry.
1: Right?
33: Yeah.
1: How often do you shave the dome?
33: Yeah, about once a week.
1: Is that all?
33: Could go more often there too. Listen, I'm not out and about much. I'm not out and about much. More often during the season when people are seeing me graced with my visage.
1: Yes, your gorgeousness.
0: Did you watch the Knicks last night?
33: This is my first NBA probably of the season. I watched the last 3.5 minutes and overtime.
0: There you go.
33: And you know who I didn't see there? Scaring the hell out of us, the Pistons.
0: They weren't there.
1: There you go.
0: It's true.
33: But New York's still all abuzz about, oh, man, Detroit's got our number.
1: Yeah. Well,
33: nobody in New York is talking about Detroit having the Pistons.
1: Yeah, that's true. Nobody's talking about the fact that they lost all three games of them by 27 points a game. I know. You're right. You keep bringing it up. I'm not bringing it up. The Pistons lost.
2: You were bringing it up when you thought the Pistons were going to bring. I mean, was it worth it watching all those games? He goes to Nolensville game so he could get out his phone to watch a team not advance.
0: By the way, we looking forward to maybe Friday night? A little Nolensville, Ravenwood potential action?
33: I hadn't looked
0: state championship
33: ahead on the bracket. This I have to say, it's pretty crazy that like they're playing tomorrow at like noon.
0: Yeah.
33: It's exam week.
1: Today. Playing today at noon and tomorrow.
33: I mean, I'm a big sports guy, and I like sports. But like, either school or both, if they're in, if Ravenwood's in the state championship, they miss graduation.
0: Yeah, yeah.
33: Like, what is that?
0: Graduate on the field.
33: Yeah. I'm sorry. I get it being big, but it's not that big that you miss graduation for it.
1: Yeah, I mean,
33: just schedule better.
1: I mean, stuff like this. I think has been happening in this country for decades and decades, and it happens. You have sports that conflict with other things.
33: He's fine with it.
1: Well, yeah, it happens. Well, you're acting like this is some new thing that's never happened before.
33: Well, it's a new thing in terms of coming close to touching my life. Yeah. So now I see it, and I think it's BS.
1: Okay.
33: Like, how can you schedule state championship games that coincide with some of your membership's graduation? I hate to break it to you, but graduation trumps a state championship in baseball. Schedule it in a way that it doesn't conflict. It's asinine.
1: Hey, I mean, I had a kid who flew back and forth from whatever Indiana for the rugby nationals and then graduated and flew back.
33: Well, that's rugby. They're new and they have no idea what they're doing and don't care.
1: Well, actually, the thing is that that was national. So for most of the people participating, they graduated a month later.
33: Yeah,
1: right?
33: It's true.
1: So it actually was good scheduling nationally. But yeah, this stuff happens.
33: That's my rant.
1: Deal with it. Live with
33: it. SSAA. It happens. Look at a calendar. Look at a schedule.
1: What do you want them to do?
33: Find a time or play in the evening or something where some of your members aren't graduating. It's not that hard.
1: So, okay.
33: Put together a master schedule and say, our membership has graduations at these times, so we will not schedule games at these times.
1: I'm sure that would work really well. If someone from the TSSAA is listening to this, please, thank you. Brian Callahan, if you're listening.
33: Yeah, that was good by you.
1: Did I say Callahan? Okay. Ian, did I say Callahan?
33: You said Callahan. I heard it.
3: I did not. I'll have to go back.
1: I'm going
3: to
1: trust these guys.
3: I wasn't paying attention.
1: I'm trusting these guys.
33: He's not paying attention because it was kind of boring.
0: Thank you. Welcome to the show.
1: Nice.
0: So, the Super Bowl coming to Nashville in 2030. Not that that is some huge surprise, but now it has officially been voted on. It has passed, and it's coming here in 2030. So, Paul Kuharsky is somebody who's been in this city for a long time. How do you put into scope what this means, the accomplishment for the city, all those things?
33: I mean, I did a little video last night. We don't need 32 NFL owners to tell us we're big time city. I mean, we've been being that for a long time, but it's pretty damn cool to have the biggest annual sporting event in America come to you. I think we'll do a bang up job of it, and you know, barring a weather catastrophe, I think will be in a pretty regular rotation that the Super Bowl is going to demand the high-level new stadiums, which will put us with SoFi and Allegiant at the top of the list for pretty regular appearances. Now, more stadiums are going to come online, so that frequency might not be every 4 years, you know, but I think we'll have it pretty regularly. It's pretty exciting. I mean, I'm sure everybody, people who grew up here, you know, never imagined it. When I came to interview in 1997 and stayed at Union Station and walked through downtown, which was something entirely different at the time, never would have imagined it. And so it's very cool and it's very exciting, but there are all kinds of sides to it. I mean, I think, you know, and I'll write plenty between now and there, now and then, a $1 billion corporation having, senior citizens excited about volunteering to work for them for free in order to get a t-shirt or something is corrupt.
1: Yeah, I like this. Get right into all the nasty stuff about it, PK.
33: You know, and stuff like that. It tends to be ridiculous, but cool as hell that it's going to be here. You know, cool as hell that I think I'll be in position to cover it, and that the eyes of the world will be upon us. Just don't move here after you see it.
1: So $3,500.
33: Yeah.
1: Just to,
33: I mean, to ask for that money now so that they could collect interest on it for, you know, almost 4 years before they tell you that you don't get tickets out of that. And that's not even like saying that's the price. That's the deposit.
1: Yeah. So but that's not the deposit on a ticket. It's the deposit on getting into a lottery.
33: Well, it's a non-guaranteed ticket. Yeah. It's not guaranteed. So $3,500. A ticket.
1: Okay, what if I pay $7,000? Can I get it then?
33: Highest class ticket. You know, and this is like an experience kind of ticket, you know, with hospitality and all of that. There's nowhere to put down a deposit to try to get like a normal human being's ticket. I was discussing with my wife last night how her appearance at the Atlanta Super Bowl will be our family's only appearance at a Super Bowl.
1: What was that cost?
33: I think like $250, maybe $300.
1: Yeah. Did you just say human being? Did you say human too? I know you say you. Did you say human being?
33: I do it all.
1: What the hell?
33: It's equal opportunity. It's efficient.
2: Have you never heard him say this?
1: H is a letter in the alphabet, you know, bro.
33: High level people help us evolve, and in time, we'll all speak like that.
1: Yeah. I can't wait. I believe you didn't say yi level people. Use the H there.
33: I'm getting there.
1: If you can use the H there, why can't you use the H when there's a UF?
33: People don't want to hear a show about my usage of the H. There's too many exciting things.
1: Don't change the subject.
33: We should do a special episode. We should do a special hour episode. Prime time.
2: Which words that start with H? Does Paul use the H sound?
33: The Titans didn't get a prime time game, but in its stead, we have a special hour program on Kuharsky's use of H.
2: I'm only human.
33: With Joe, for some reason, talking as Edith.
2: Archie, I'm only human. We got a lot more to get into with Kuharsky. We'll take your questions at 615-737-1025. 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
0: 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We'll take your questions for PK at 615-737-1025, our phone number. People wondering, PK, what the infrastructure at the time the Super Bowl comes around is going to look like over there around the East Bank. I mean, my understanding is, like, most of the stuff they want to have built by that time, which is part of the timing of the Super Bowl coming when it is. Is that a correct understanding of what the infrastructure will look like over there by the time the Super Bowl is here in 2030?
33: I think it's actually a good time. First off, I mean, I saw some numbers about the hotel rooms going up, which is good, but what Nashville has right now in terms of hotel room infrastructure and all of that, it meets the standard. So, like, we're ready from that perspective right now. In terms of where the stadium is, it'll be at like a point in the whole project of that whole neighborhood where it's like a convenient pause, and there'll be actually some empty space, which is good because the league likes that kind of stuff for staging. Like, if you look at what they have at SoFi. Now, SoFi is in the middle of a giant parking lot.
1: Middle of nowhere.
33: So there's natural empty space for staging. But I think there'll be some stuff that can be paused right at that convenient time that'll give the league kind of what it wants. And then you know, expecting that things go well and there's a return, I think there'll be substantial. It'll be a different place before the second game in terms of what gets built up around it. So that'll be good. I heard you guys talking about the parking, and I've heard a lot of people talking about the infrastructure around it. Like, look, the traffic outside the city and all of that is going to be bad. But I think if you're an out-of-towner coming in and you have a downtown hotel room, you're pretty set. I mean, I've been to a lot of these things.
1: Downtown.
33: If you get into the footprint, this is, you know, the only place I could think of that's better. I wasn't to Vegas, but the Vegas footprint's awfully good. Indianapolis's footprint is even snugger than this. But you could be staying in the Gulch here and walk to the convention center, walk to the stadium. You know, I think, you know, maybe there'd be something at Belmont, so you'd have to catch an Uber for that for an event. But, you know, you could conceivably, outside of going to a restaurant intentionally outside of the downtown footprint, if you wanted to go to Germantown or Midtown or East Nashville, not getting a car. Now, for somebody like us,
1: I mean, you can walk to Germantown too, really.
33: Yeah, conceivably.
1: Maybe you can't.
33: You know, I'm thinking of. Listen, I oversaw one
1: humans.
33: Of the greatest walk-offs.
1: Humans, thank you. Most humans. I apologize.
33: I oversaw one of the greatest walk-offs ever. I'm familiar with walking. I'm picturing myself, like, if I get downtown early enough, am I going to be able to get a spot in the Music City Center every day? You know, hopefully. But for us, I would imagine that you guys broadcasting in Radio Row, which I would imagine would be in the convention center early enough, you know, hopefully.
1: God, I'm already dreading this week now.
33: Yeah. But
0: bold to assume we'll still have a job by then.
33: That's true.
1: Yeah. Or that you and I, PK, will even be alive then.
33: Yeah.
1: I mean, who knows?
33: Yeah. And
1: you
33: know? I mean, this could be a new country hit station.
0: Well, I was more concerned about our performance, but yeah.
1: Yeah. Our salaries are pretty large. Chris also is talking about he can't wait to be caller 5 on Robbie Rexo to win Super Bowl tickets in 2030.
33: Come on.
1: Caller 3 this time.
33: I think it would be more of a bidding situation.
0: Yeah, I think so. I don't know
33: we
0: if we do caller 5
33: got a pair starting at $8,500 apiece. Get a auctioneer in
1: who
33: here.
1: Who takes Robbie to the best golf course?
33: 8,500. We got 8,500. 9,000.
1: That'd be great.
0: It would be. One texter says, I've already gotten emails and calls about bidding on paving projects around the stadium, so they're not messing around. Getting after it out there. A lot of stuff going into this 4 years out.
33: They need a big countdown clock. Where will the countdown clock go?
0: Top of the Batman building. We have 4 years until the Super Bowl. Everybody look up. The latest countdown.
33: They do need, and I don't know, maybe they'll unveil something today. There's traditionally like a hometown logo that's the logo until the real logo came out.
0: Yeah.
33: And the league 10 years ago now or whatever ruined the Super Bowl logo thing where it used to be a cool logo that was very different for each Super Bowl. Now it's the same logo with different color on it. Ooh, exciting.
1: They ruined it.
33: They did.
1: Ruined. There's an I in the word. How many freaking words do you not say correctly? I mean, I don't know why it's bothering me so much today, but it's like really, really standing
33: It's bothering
1: out.
33: You because the Pistons didn't play last night.
1: Well, I'm fine.
33: So good against the Knicks. So good.
1: 27 points a game.
0: Well, we look forward to the Super Bowl coming in 2030.
1: Yeah, and one other thing I wanted to ask on that, though, is let's say – because I agree, it seems like we're all set up to have this regularly. But what if, like, the weather's crap for that first one? Does that scare people off?
33: Because, it won't help because Atlanta had, you know, when the Titans were there, bad weather, and it took a long time for things to come back. Now they get a new stadium and all of that. Dallas, you know, had two terrible things happen. They had the ice storm, and then they sold tickets that didn't exist. And Dallas has not been, and Dallas is the most profitable Super Bowl by whatever measure they have, the most profitable Super Bowl in history, and it's not been mentioned. So for Jerry Jones not to push to get another one there, also it's the most spread out, probably. Yeah, San Francisco probably is more spread out, but very spread out. So, I mean, you've got to have every kind of prayer service possible in Nashville when that week approaches, that it's not a ice storm.
1: If it's just
33: situation.
1: Regular, even if it's not, you know, not normal, abnormally,
33: in
1: there's
33: the
1: 50s.
33: Word.
1: Nice.
33: It be in the 50s.
1: Yeah. Cloudy and
33: see,
1: high
33: the words
1: of 52
33: that he thinks
1: is
33: I'm not pronouncing to his quality are still coming out of my mouth.
1: But at least when they...
33: if it's at least...
0: Joe, your response?
1: I'm going to punch you.
33: I mean, fair is fair.
0: Make sure you do it on camera.
1: You're going to show up with a dotted eye and your nice little shirt there. The press conference.
33: Sounds scary.
0: Still look great, though.
1: Yeah.
0: Still look great out there.
4: If we only get the one Super Bowl, is it worth it?
33: Well, they'll get more than one. Oh, I've got a lot of thoughts on economic impact if we want to go there.
1: Sure.
33: I mean, I think all of this stuff, it's been proven over time. It's fraudulent. What they basically do is they say, here's the economic impact for Nashville compared to if Nashville was absolutely empty for the week before. And Nashville would never be absolutely empty for the week. If the Super Bowl didn't come that week, there would still be tourists in Nashville, bachelorette parties, a couple Preds games, a concert, whatever. And they always seem to leave that out in these economic studies. They're like, here is Nashville with the Super Bowl compared to Nashville if there was a nuclear holocaust and nothing was happening. And it's been proven time and time again. That's how they put it. So is there economic benefit to it? Yes. Is it what they painted out to be? No. And if they painted it out to reasonably, like the comparison that I'm talking about, it would still look good. And Joe mentioned while I was driving in, for specific places, it's fantastic. Yep. But it is not the kind of economic boom to the city that they make it out to be. Like, it almost pays for the stadium to have a Super Bowl.
1: Like, you're just walking around and just dollars are coming
33: falling from the sky. Yeah. Yeah.
1: Yeah, actually, the Ubers that you take that weekend just to go down and like check it out are going to like erase your own personal economic impact probably immediately.
0: Well, that's probably true.
1: God, the surge pricing that week.
33: Yeah, whew. And I think the you guys mentioned parking. I mean, that's going to be a huge deal at this stadium, period. And for that, they're going to have some really major arrangements. But the single best thing for anybody coming to Nashville for that game, most of whom you mentioned are going to be very rich, is to walk across that damn bridge right to your hotel. Yep. And go to bed.
0: Yep, no doubt. 615-737-1025 is our phone number. More coming with Kuharski. More your questions to get to at 615-737-1025. 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
22: I'm Fox 17 meteorologist Greg Popis. Our forecast today starting off with temperatures in the upper 60s and low 70s. Scattered showers and storms tracking through this morning in toward the afternoon. Not raining every hour and no severe weather, but some heavy downpours can't be ruled out with highs in the low 80s.
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9: Hey, a couple things we got to take care of with you there, PK. First of all, and I knew that someone would set the record straight here, TSSAA. It's a county thing, Robertson County. Graduations last Thursday, ending last night. Magnet school. You got to have all these moving parts. County commissioners, BOE members, state representatives. TSSAA releases the championship dates a year in advance.
10: And how the schools should move their graduation based on when a baseball championship is.
9: If the dates are there a year in advance, there's the information. They have all these different schools with different graduations, yeah, Paul. Are you seriously this dumb?
10: Yeah, I really
9: am. Okay, be this dumb.
10: I really am.
9: Okay. I mean, seriously, get out of here with this.
10: You're being one of those parents right now that's trumping sports over school, and I'm never going to be that.
9: They can't possibly make it work for everybody. So here are the dates. They're always around this time, and this happens every year in every state.
10: Which doesn't make it right.
9: Okay.
10: It's stupid.
11: I think the soccer team when I was in school graduated on the field.
10: You're the kind of dad. You've already shown this. That would be fine with your kid missing graduation for sports. I would be broken up by it. I would be really broken up by it. I would think it would suck for my kid, who clearly academics are more important in the Kuharski household than they are in the Rex Road household, would be broken up by the idea of my kid who studied and had friends outside of sports, probably unusual for you as well, to miss graduation because he happened to be playing baseball. That would crush me, and it would crush him.
9: So if Ravenwood is making a run here in the next couple, you're going to be no, Simon, you're going to walk across the stage. That's what matters.
10: No, I wouldn't do that, but it would suck for him to have to miss. And I think that they should facilitate him not missing.
11: Could be a very unique experience.
9: You can't do it.
11: Could be a very unique experience.
10: I think you can do it. Here's what I think you could do. If the team that winds up in the championship game has graduation at the time, you go, hey, you know what? We're going to reschedule this one game because this one school is in graduation and we can't foresee that when we schedule the initial thing. But now that it conflicts with their graduation, we would hate for the eight seniors on this team not to be able to walk in their graduation. And because we as an organization value the incomplete experience for these kids, we're going to change.

0: from 3 o'clock to 8 o'clock. We'll flip it with the 1A game that doesn't have graduation. Oh, my God. That was hard. That was so hard for us. That was so hard for us.
1: You can switch it the same day.
2: Please live in the real world.
0: How is that hard?
1: It's stupid. This whole thing.
0: No, tell me how
1: stupid.
0: That's hard.
2: Listen, Kyle Tucker wants you to say nuclear holocaust. Do you say it nuclear yolocaust?
0: Nuclear holocaust. Look, the language adapts.
2: By the way, that's
0: over time.
2: Was spelled out YOLO cost.
0: You only live once.
2: That's right.
0: It's true. When you're dying in a holocaust,
2: particularly
0: you,
2: the nuclear
0: you only
2: holocaust.
0: Lived once.
2: That's true.
0: Again, I'm ahead of the curve.
2: Oh, man. All right, a lot of people on the text line asking for your thoughts on the Titans radio situation with Ramon Foster stepping in to take over for Dave McGinnis, who, as we know, tragically passed away. Your thoughts, and a lot of people basically want your thoughts on the idea of a Pittsburgh Steeler being the one.
1: Well, hold on. But before you give your thoughts, apologize for reporting.
2: Yeah, there's that too.
0: I'm sorry I didn't hold it so that Titans radio, the glacier moving pace. Like, some people just don't understand. Like, if you make a decision and you expect it to hold for 10 days, it's not realistic if you have a reporter who actually chases news. News. When something is new, I chase news and I report it. This idea that I owed some kind of thing or that I would have done a favor for somebody else is ridiculous. If you don't want Titans news, don't listen to me and don't follow me. But I hate to break it to you. It's going to be elsewhere because other people will then discuss what I break. So turn everything off. If you don't want to know who's next on Titans Radio, and I get it, you're going to have to go on a media fast. Mm. Sorry.
2: There you go. Yeah, media fasting. That sounds good. How many did you get more than, like, did you get a lot of pushback on this? A lot of people complaining beyond social media?
0: Not that much. Some
2: real people complaining to you?
0: Yeah,
2: any real humans?
0: Some real humans. Look, it's a bad hire. And I'm against homerism, but the nature of the job is a certain homerism. And he's a homer. I mean, he's hired largely because he is never going to say anything remotely negative. I mean, Cam Ward could throw three interceptions and he's going to find shine on it. I'm not a fan, personally. I don't think his product is good. I heard a little bit of him on the University of Tennessee in this job last year. I was unimpressed. A lot of Vol fan friends that I have were thoroughly unimpressed. But look, you've either failed in 27 years in this stadium to breed guys who are competent for this job, or you just didn't give a hell to go get one. You knew there was going to be pushback, and you don't care. And these decisions, they just, stuff that's important like this, some of it, they're very ho-hum about it. Oh, Ramon's going to be excellent at it. He's going to do exactly what we want, and people will get used to it. Rather than, why don't we do what we did with McGinnis and turn over every stone here and make sure. Now, if Ramon comes out of that and gets the job, that's fine. But that he's preordained to get the job and that they don't really talk to anybody else about it. It's lazy.
2: Well, okay, so, but it's been reported. I think A to Z gets credit for this. Austin, maybe. But I, if I'm wrong on that, I apologize, and maybe you can set me right. But it's been reported that Mike Keith and McGinnis both essentially are handpicked him to be Dave's successor if Dave retired at some point.
0: So, Mike,
2: what does that matter to you?
0: Mike Keith handpicks Ramon Foster to replace Dave McGinnis, and then when Mike Keith gets the University of Tennessee job, the Titans make really minimal effort to keep Mike Keith. So they valued his opinion so much that when it came time to really try to knock Mike Keith's socks off and say, you're an indelible part of this organization, we absolutely have to keep you, they don't do that. But his recommendation for the replacement of his partner holds weight?
2: Well, it's a good question.
0: Which is it?
2: Well, first of all, I'd like to hear more about that. I didn't realize it was that minimal. I assumed that they did try to keep Mike Keith.
0: That's not my understanding. They said, well, Mike, we know that's your dream job. What can we do?
2: Good luck. Okay. I think I'm not going to say I don't know. I have not heard
0: Why do I care about the recommendation if somebody's no longer with my organization?
2: Well, but again, I think the idea being that it was previously, right, that they had discussed it.
0: That's fine.
2: Okay.
0: Can Mike Keith be wrong?
2: Does Dave McGinnis's opinion matter?
0: Does Dave McGinnis? Yeah, it matters some, but I mean, their names aren't on the hire. Burke Nyhill's name, Aaron Swartz's name is on the hire. So are they just going to say if it's not good? Well, Mike Keith, who's gone, and Dave McGinnis, who's dead, they suggested him. It's not on me. That's what the Titans are good at. It's not on me.
1: Yeah, well.
0: Yeah, that was the big problem with Chad Brinker. Well, I mean, you know, I make these decisions, but really, you know, my role is kind of hazy here. Yeah. Don't put it on me.
2: Who would your choice be?
0: I mean, Jason McCourty's the absolutely best choice, I think. I would have gone to Jason McCourty and said, what would it take for us to get you to come to Nashville and be Mr. Titan and Mr. Ambassador? People also are very foolishly going back and they're saying, well, why do you have such a problem with this? Pat Ryan was this. They got rid of Pat Ryan because they finally had a Mr. Titan that they could put in the booth. In Frank Wycheck. They were going in the normal direction. This is going in the backward direction. And do you think, listen, Ramon Foster played 11 years for the Steelers. It's natural that he would have black and gold in his blood. They're playing the last game at Nissan Stadium against the Steelers. Now, I mean, is that not going to make fans feel weird?
1: No, it's a good point. I think that's what a lot of Titans
0: fans. Terrible towels waving in that crowd. Does that not give him some feeling? If it doesn't, he's really, really good.
2: People have feelings and do their jobs through their feelings, don't they? I mean, if you're in media, I mean, everybody has biases.
0: That's not media.
2: Well,
0: being the hometown color guy is not me. Let me tell you about Ramon Foster. He does not understand media. I made a comment on Twitter when his show didn't sufficiently back Buck Rising in his fight with Jeffrey Simmons.
2: Oh, I think I was there that day. I was hoping Ramon would throw you over the fence into the water.
0: And I ended up in a 45-minute conversation with Ramon Foster, after which it became clear he just doesn't understand what somebody like me does. I don't understand how he could have been in the league 11 years and not understand what somebody like Ed Bouchette or Jerry Dulac did, like that me commenting on the radio station that broadcasts Titans games and their interaction with the player in a fight and supporting their guy, he was like, I can't understand why you would have commented on it.
1: If I recall correctly, some of that conversation spilled over to our show.
2: I think so. We actually had it. Yeah, we can go back and listen to the tape. We actually had it coming into our headphones.
1: We did. 615-737-1025.
0: So you. Leave me alone.
1: More coming up with Kuharski next. 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
12: 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A lot of people saying they would have liked to have seen Taylor Lewan as the color analyst.
13: Taylor Lewan, by the way, who told me. I talked to him on the phone. He told me.
2: That was a human conversation. Oh,
13: I sent him a text, and he called me right away. We talked about you and gout and gout.
2: Oh, yeah? Good.
13: The three, the big three of gout.
2: Hope he knows how much I miss him.
13: And he said he absolutely would have listened based on the, depending on the money.
2: But I mean, yeah.
13: I don't think it's the highest paying job in the league by any means.
2: Someone asked on the text line about him, and I just said, I don't think they could pay enough. I mean, I guess he could still do the podcast, right? I mean, he could still
12: I would assume.
2: Yeah. So. Well,
13: I mean, Zarzer's doing golf and
12: SEC football. And, yeah.
2: Ed also asked him about Amy Wells. Did she quit because of Booth's decision? Another story you broke.
12: Yeah, he's breaking all kinds of stories.
2: At the expense of humans.
13: I mean, she got a job in the private sector, as far as I know. And I think people are just jumping to crazy conclusions about her. She's got a young family. And I suspect, you know, I hope I'm not talking out of school. She didn't say in her personal thing, but I suspect she got a job that's going to allow her to be with young children in a more normal schedule.
12: There you go.
2: Okay.
12: But you're right. Kuharski's on a heater right now breaking news. There's no doubt about that.
2: Yeah.
12: PaulKuharski.com, ladies and gentlemen. Look at him.
2: Yeah, if only he would respect the subjects of the news and allowed them to have press releases.
13: I don't know if he did or didn't. If somebody out there could tell me, if Ramon Foster didn't talk about this on Monday, that's another show you that they don't understand how media works. Like if this came out and they were still waiting for an announcement, and he's like just pretended that nothing's happened. That's a
2: joke. Is that the case?
13: I don't know. Yeah. It's possible.
2: Well, does he have a show?
14: There's people on besides us?
13: Barely.
2: Okay. Ever? Aren't we the only station on the radio?
14: Well, you brought up the Steelers game. What do you make of the Steelers game potentially being the last game in Nissan Stadium, barring some playoff run here for the Tennessee Titans?
13: I mean, I haven't asked this question. Maybe I'll have a chance to ask somebody this morning at this press conference. I would have thought that they would have liked a Week 18 game to close it, and then that would have been against a division rival. But maybe they wanted to finish a little bit earlier to get old Nissan Stadium deconstruction underway faster, because that's a very quick project. That stadium needs to be down before opening day 2027 for new Nissan Stadium. So an extra week maybe helps them in some way, shape, or form.
2: Do they have a say?
13: Well, yeah. I mean, you could ask for things in the schedule. Certainly the league is going to help them out with the new stadium. The thing is, if you're going out of division for a rivalry match up there and you want to spice it out, Baltimore's the obvious choice, and they've got Baltimore week 3, week 4. Steelers would be next, but Steelers is based on AFC Central, and AFC Central ended in 2002. So it's very much more about Oilers than it is about Titans. So it's fitting with the new uniform.
2: Well, but it also, there's a day that lives in infamy. I know you covered it, which is that day that, right, it convinced Bud Adams that he's not going to have another year in Memphis, right? Mm-hmm. I mean, isn't it?
13: Well, you always want to pay tribute to Memphis after 27 years in Nissan Stadium.
2: That's true. Well, what I'm saying, though, is like, you would hate you would hate to see like the Steelers fans take over half this stadium. Like if they're good this year and the Titans are very not good, despite the farewell to the stadium, that could be a Steelers home game.
13: I think somebody put out a poll, or some of the feedback we got on the podcast emphasized it. I cannot imagine the Tennessee Titans fans, enough of whom have been in that building over the course of 27 years, even if the Titans stink and the Steelers are great, would allow that to become a Steelers home game rather than a Titans finale. I'll be hugely disappointed if that's the case. I mean, that's got to be a send-off game for a building that's turned into a dump, but that made...
14: It's a good moment.
13: That made us an NFL town.
14: Yeah.
13: You got to be there. And I think a lot of people, too, you know, they put out that very sentimental father-son video, right, when they did the uniform change.
2: That was good. Well done.
13: If you really are, and people were really pulled by that video, which was well done. If you're that, and a lot of people said that's me, or that's me and my dad, or that's me and my son. If that's you, I think you want to be at the Steelers game and at the opener of the next game and in that transition. And I think the Titans will be pushing that, like, and restart. And I don't see how you wouldn't want to be at both. That's the second most expensive ticket. The Titans, by the way, have 6 tiers of ticket prices. And Colts and Jaguars are less expensive face value tickets than the 2 preseason games.
14: Wow. That's pretty stunning.
13: Eagles are the most expensive ticket. Steelers are the second most expensive.
14: That makes sense.
2: Mm-hmm.
14: Lower than the preseason games.
13: Lower?
14: That's crazy.
13: Than the preseason games. That, I mean, that should just not be allowed. That should be not allowed to happen in the rules. Let me give you the numbers. So Jaguars and Colts, 104.06. This is just section 102. So I got the season prices for 102, which is in the north end zone. Jaguars, Colts, 104.06. Texans, 111. Seahawks and Bears in the preseason, 124.87.
14: I would encourage people not to pay those prices for preseason football, but you know, you do whatever you want.
2: I would encourage you not to even watch it on TV.
14: How can you say that when Will Levis and Hendon Hooker are going to play?
2: That's true. The Levis Hooker, that is kind of exciting.
13: You could turn it off pretty early if, one of them's playing.
14: They'll be playing. Yeah, they'll be in there.
2: Are you excited about, are you going to get to interview Will Levis this week?
13: Listen, by the way, this is the absolute latest date that possible for us to talk to a player. By rule, to talk to players tomorrow.
14: Stretch it to the max.
13: Yeah. If Cam Ward's not available tomorrow, that would be controversial.
14: Oh, yeah.
2: You're ready. What if it's Levis instead of Ward? Are you okay then?
13: I think
2: they went to dinner.
13: I would be okay with it, but there's no chance that'll happen. I don't think. As a betting man, I would say Cam Ward will talk tomorrow.
14: We've got one more segment with PK coming up next. 615-737-1025 is our phone number. Robbie and Rex Road, 1025 The Game.
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20: Hey, Sounds fans, Jeff Hem here in Durham, North Carolina with your Nashville Sounds update on the Game Nashville Sports Network. The Sounds have won 8 games in a row after a rally in the ninth got it done yesterday against Durham. The Sounds were down 5-1 in the ninth when Eddie's Leonard ripped a double to get them a little bit closer, and then Freddie Zamora came up a few batters later. Now the kick of the 2-0, and Zamora hits a drive deep left center field back near the Blue Monster. That ball is gone! Freddie Zamora has tied the game. A 3-run homer in the top of the ninth, and it's 5-5. Luis Lara provided the go-ahead run with an RBI single, and then Reese Kinnear held on in the bottom of the ninth to get the save as the Sounds beat Durham 6-5 to start their 6-game series in North Carolina. Holman Crow is back to the big leagues and on the bump tonight. The pregame on 94.9 The Fan at 5:30 Central Time. The first pitch from Durham at 5:45. 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
12: 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Robert in Nashville says the preseason hype of being undefeated, showing in the prices. Probably has more to do with the Seahawks being the Super Bowl champs and the Bears having the fan base that they do, would be my guess. But
2: still.
12: I know.
2: Gross.
12: I know.
13: And when their starting quarterbacks don't start, that price goes
12: right on down.
2: Robert on the YouTube chat says, did you just pronounce hugely with an H? Did you just do this?
13: Listen,
2: did I say Brian Callahan? Did he say
13: you said Brian
2: Callahan. Hugely?
13: I'm not revisiting each word that I speak.
2: You've had a lot of great ones this show.
13: Thank you. Thank you. I appreciate that.
12: What do we
2: what
12: make
2: a
12: of
2: Smith? You are
12: Chad Brinker not ending up anywhere yet. I was telling you guys.
2: Careful, PK's going to get upset with
12: Packers
2: you.
12: Packers made a whole bunch
2: protect
12: of
2: his
12: like,
2: boy.
12: Packers made a whole bunch of promotions yesterday. Because in my mind, the whole time I'm thinking like, yeah, he's going to end up back in Green Bay some way, somehow, under you know some random job title. Nothing for Brinker.
13: I mean, I thought Green Bay or Miami, yep. where Sullivan, yep. a new GM, is a good friend of his, who was probably the runner-up for the job that Mike Borgonzi got here. But I think he's certainly on the Titans' payroll.
2: I was just going to say, so okay, well, if that's the case, I mean, it was sold publicly that he left voluntarily.
13: Yeah.
2: Wouldn't he not be on the payroll then? Was this a secret firing?
13: I think it was. I do.
2: Okay, we got more breaking news from PK.
13: I think I've said this before.
2: Yes.
13: I talked to somebody who knows him, who talked to him both at the combine and at the owners' meeting, and he told this person that he was anticipating being fired.
12: There you go.
2: What an organization! They can't even just fire people anymore. They have to because
12: they
2: create
12: so
2: some
12: much.
2: Ridiculous dog
12: yeah.
2: and
13: well,
2: pony
13: this is
2: show.
13: Actually good PR for both sides, right? They don't look like they've fired another person, and he doesn't
2: look
13: take
2: like
13: the blemish
2: fired.
13: Of getting fired.
2: Except we're talking about it right now,
13: right?
2: Right,
13: but
2: league-wide,
13: he doesn't yeah. have that. That
2: I'm blasting this all over the league.
13: Oh yeah, all your people.
2: Schefter!
13: Over the
2: yeah, yeah, I know like, people. I know people.
13: Like. I heard Stilly the other day is great. He's like talking about the schedule, and he's like, I was talking to people in Chicago and New England, and they were just, I think that's what it was. And they were sure that the, I don't know if this is the right game, so I'm weakening my argument, but they were sure that, was it Seattle?
22: Seattle week one.
13: Seattle.
22: Chicago.
13: I was talking to people in Seattle and Chicago, and they were sure that that was the week one game. which, again, people, don't be fooled. When he's talking to people in Chicago and Seattle, what he means is, I'm talking to people in the media in Chicago and Seattle.
2: I talked to Ryan Porth the other day.
13: It makes it like he's talking to Schneider. Yeah, I was talking to Schneider and all my front office associates in Chicago and what they were telling me about what they expected. And he just says it so naturally, and it's so believable to people who don't know better, that he's like tied into the front offices of Seattle and Chicago about their what's going on with their schedule. Yeah, I was just talking to the new coach over there in Chicago. He was telling me about everything they have going on. And then Mike McDonald, you know, he said he thought they were getting Chicago. And he's talking like Colin Coward, like yeah, I was talking to my people.
2: Don't you rage all the time about people bringing him up? And look at you.
13: I couldn't help it.
2: You want to make the whole segment about him?
13: He just deserves backlash because he skates through this stuff and nobody calls him on it.
14: Well, I mean, if I was Chad Brinker, I'd just hang back and count some of that money, I guess, then, right?
2: Well, if take a year off. If it was, then that's exactly the answer. I mean, that tracks with everything, that he's just going to – he's not the next guy.
14: Well, I mean, I was kind of excited.
2: The next guy getting paid to do nothing by Amy.
14: I was kind of excited that he wasn't going to end up back with the Packers, so now you're telling me that he's just waiting it out a little bit.
2: Well, he was there for a pretty good era of Packers, right, personnel decisions.
13: He's well-liked.
14: Yep.
13: I mean, I know for – I'm sure he's
14: went over to the Applebee's up there, and it was good stuff.
13: He's told me on the record. LaFleur told me multiple times on the record what a big fan he is of. Now, I know there's
14: that makes
13: upstairs,
14: me feel better.
2: That makes Robbie, yeah.
14: That makes me feel a lot better.
13: Upstairs, downstairs split of I understand the coaching and the management is split pretty hard in Green Bay. But I think he's liked in Green Bay.
14: I'm sure he is.
13: But he also wasn't a massive personnel guy in Green Bay, right? He was under Ball more, and Ball's more cap and analytics, right? Yeah,
14: exactly.
2: Which are important things, but the Titans are just letting it, whoever. Yeah, you do something here, you do something here, we're fine.
13: Bryce!
14: Bryce, we need you. Get out there and catch some balls, Bryce. Need to run some routes.
13: Because what if something huge happened in
2: thank you.
14: He's just doing it on purpose
13: One of those departments, and they had to call him in from catching.
14: Yeah, hey, Bryce, get off the field, man. We got something to do. We got some news for you over here.
13: Bryce, we're taking a huge call from Kansas City.
14: Get done with your crossing route. Get up here.
13: Nice technique, but we need you inside.
14: Hey, PK said his hands were good. That's good to know.
13: He's got really solid. I mean, and he beats himself up when he drops one, man.
2: Really? Perfectionist.
14: That's what I like to see. No, you got to set the tone a little bit out there.
2: Okay.
13: He really
2: is. There may be hope yet for this organization.
14: That's what I'm saying.
13: I would pitch that to the Titans online staff. I mean, those guys track the ball amazingly and stuff. They should do a Cam Wasserman warm-up piece.
14: I agree.
13: That's a good. That's gold.
2: Yeah. We haven't gotten your opinion on the whole on the schedule release thing. Would you like their video and stuff? We never. You know, that's post PK.
13: I mean, I understand why it ranked well, and it's humorous. But I mean,
2: humorous.
13: But you can go anywhere and pretend like somebody's somebody. Is that like outright funny? I think we need to. Two out of three men on the streets. It's time to show me another Sky Rizzy, Schedule Rizzy.
6: I really like huge, humorous humans. I go talk to them on Broadway.
13: You loved it, of course.
2: I thought it was pretty good.
13: Yeah.
2: I mean, as soon as I saw it was another man on the street, I'm like, yeah, you guys, it's too much. But then I was like, okay.
14: It was fun.
2: The little kid in the mouth. Yeah, it was Garrett. Good. I mean, they had some good ones.
13: I'm waiting for the tweet from the girl over there in that department that's like, we did it! We did such a great job putting together the schedule release video. Congratulations to the whole department. Yeah. Missy and Steffi and June, we all did such a great job. We came together and we did things. Yeah, I made up those names. But they like to tweet out, like, it's like the equivalent of the Titans, like, after a win, it would be like Salah tweeting out, like, hey, we executed the game plan, and you guys stuck with me all week, and we did what we were paid to do, and good job, fellas.
14: Thank the Academy.
2: Yeah. You know, stuff. I'd like to see you and Nate Bain being like a little slap fight, and then Ramon Foster come up from behind and just like throw you.
13: I quite frankly think this is above Nate Bain.
2: Okay. Yeah. But you just have a little thing going. You and Nate Bain have kind of like go back.
13: Nate Bain's a big podcast guy. He would never deign to listen to local radio.
2: There you
13: go. Below him.
2: Okay. Is that right?
13: Yeah.
2: I didn't know that. We are learning.
13: He told us that at the Zone.
14: The ins and outs of the organization today.
2: He told you that your show was beneath him?
13: He told us. Yeah, pretty much.
2: There's a lot going on here with you and the Tennessee Titans.
14: That's why he's a newsbreaker, man.
2: That's right.
14: That's what he does. Yeah. Capital J. Durbin.
13: Why wouldn't these people come to me with come information? On.
14: The guy's clearly got sources out the wazoo.
2: No doubt.
14: You know, people complain all the time about the local media not breaking these stories. Look at our guy. Look at him.
13: No, then I break a story and they complain.
14: That's true.
13: He can't win. Our local media never wins anything. Ramon Foster to replace the late, great Dave McGinnis as color analyst. Why would you report this and not let Ramon announce it on his own time? What are you doing?
14: You can't win.
13: It's unbelievable.
14: Oh, I need sources to tell that? Can't win. It's amazing the drops that Ian comes up with.
2: I think that was the one about Rand's napping on the plane.
14: Oh, yeah.
2: One of your finest breaking news stories.
14: Hey, broke that one, too.
2: He did. No one else had. Rand Carthon took a nap on a plane.
13: Sleeper.
14: We're making a good pitch for a subscription to PaulKuharsky.com today.
13: The sleeper. Right? Did I tell you guys I tried to make up with Rand? I tried to get to peaceful level with Rand at the combine because we kept being around each other.
2: Okay,
13: it didn't go well at all.
2: What did you do? You try to like fist bump him or something? Hey, buddy.
13: No, finally, after being around him for like five times, I like waited him out somewhere and I pulled him aside and I said, "We're going to be in the same circles a lot now. We should probably try to hash this out and reach some kind of accord." And he was like, "No."
2: Just no?
13: No, thanks. I mean, I'm condensing.
2: Did he say fart you?
13: I'm condensing it, but yeah, he wasn't interested.
2: Oh, okay.
13: Real stand-up guy.
2: Was there any profanity?
13: No.
2: He didn't insult you?
13: No. He just told me we're not going to be in the same circles. And I was like, Rand, like, that's a big media room over there, and we've been kind of shoulder to shoulder like six times in the last 2 days. We're in the same circle.
2: Is he going to be long-term media?
13: If you're going to be media, we're going to be in the same circles because I'm going to be here.
14: He's probably not going to be general manager.
2: Yeah. But, I mean, okay, is it impossible for if he wanted to just go back into personality to be personnel somewhere?
14: Sure.
13: Well.
2: After this? I mean, he's enjoying a paycheck right now,
13: whoever he could sucker into thinking. Whoever he could sucker into thinking that. I think you could hire him and take away his phone.
14: On that note, BK, have a wonderful time.
2: Why are you? Your press conference is at 9? Yeah, you can stay till 8:30.
13: Got to get over to.
14: He's ready to go.
13: It's time for the little bird to fly on his own.
14: That's right. He's leaving us alone.
13: Ian loved that. Loved it. You should have a recording of yourself laughing to that.
2: That was almost a Porth-like.
14: It was.
2: It was like back in the day with Porth.
13: Oh God!
2: Through the glass.
13: Yep. Hey, listen, Port's gone. There's no need to remind people that he was here.
14: There you go.
2: You don't need to get your mouth that close to the mic either. Next week, work on that.
14: No, he'll be back for you on Friday.
13: I'm going to lick it.
2: Right. You'll be back.
13: Maybe. You'll be over maybe there. I'll be back.
14: A little bit more
13: the way
14: respect,
13: you're talking
14: Sean?
13: About me right now and the way you're looking at
2: we
13: me.
2: We love you, Pete.
13: I don't care for it.
14: It's going to be a huge day on Friday.
13: I don't like when you force those loving thanks. I don't want it forced. I want it natural.
2: You're freaking me out right now. Get out of here.
14: We'll react to you.
13: See you. Don't block the box. Be sure to lock your locks.
14: We're actually what PK had to say coming up next. Robbie and Rex Road, 102.5 The Game.
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14: Today, Vanderbilt baseball takes on Florida in the SEC tournament. First pitch at 1 o'clock. 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Welcome back in, Robbie and Rex Road. Appreciate Paul Kuharski from PaulKuharski.com being with us for the last hour and 15 minutes. A little early duty for PK today. He will be back on the show on Friday. So looking forward to that. Taking your thoughts.
2: I suppose.
14: At 615-737-1025.
2: Some humans will.
14: It will be a huge day on the program.
2: Humongous.
14: You can't convince humans? Me that later in the conversation he wasn't doing it on purpose.
2: Yeah.
14: I think there was some manipulating going on there.
2: I would have to think so.
14: Yep.
2: But, like, it really is a strange way to talk. You should fix that, PK. I mean, I know you're old as hell, but, my God, fix how you talk.
14: I think it's kind of endearing.
2: By Friday, please.
14: Yeah. Don't walk
2: Love in you, the though. Can't wait to see you. Thanks for coming in.
14: Don't walk in the studio if it's not fixed by Friday.
2: Huge.
14: Over exaggerate.
2: Like, yeah, just really hit those H's hard.
14: Yeah. A lot of reaction to Nashville being named the host city of Super Bowl 64 officially today. Here on the program, taking more of your thoughts at 615-737-1025, our phone number. It is interesting to hear PK's kind of explanation of the East Bank over there and how that's going to break down. If there'll be some stuff up, and then maybe you reach a point, you know, before the Super Bowl gets here where you pause a little bit, allow for some staging area, and then hopefully by the time the next Super Bowl is here, you've got even more built up around that area.
2: That is interesting for sure. It makes sense.
14: It does.
2: You got time, but yeah, then you can. You can use it for the massive event and then finish the deal. So, I'm sure Nashville will do a great job. We have an official coming on our program. Is that right? Do we have someone official coming on our program?
14: Not ready to announce yet, but
2: okay, possibly.
14: It's possible.
2: Yeah, yes. Someone not beyond PK.
14: Yeah,
2: who thinks he speaks for everybody?
14: Yeah, it is possible. We'll see.
2: Okay.
14: A lot of reaction to different people who could have gotten the Titans radio job as well. Like, it is interesting. I think the part about it that has upset a lot of Titans fans, at least Titans fans that I talk to, is like, you know, if you end up making whoever, you know, Ramon Foster's a hire, whatever. But, like, the fact that they just didn't talk to anybody, I think, is what it.
2: Yeah. No, if that's the way you went about it, I think that's a mistake for sure. I can't speak. I mean, I can't speak to him as a color commentator. I've said it before. I like the guy. There's what, four or five other teams. I understand the Titan thing, but like PK sitting there talking about, you know, they're playing the Steelers and they have terrible towels. I mean, okay, great. Like, people, that doesn't mean he's not going to do his job the same way he did. Like, I mean, to me, that stuff's a little bit overblown. Everybody has biases and things in their heart or whatever. I mean, you know, if you're a professional, you just do the job. I respect the Titans fans saying, I want someone who played for my team, and that's mostly what you have around the league.
14: Yeah.
2: I get that. I do. Apparently, there are others, and I don't know all the situations. The situation here is someone who's from here. I mean, that is. I mean, that's worth like mentioning in the entire equation, right?
14: Sure.
2: So, but yeah, like Luan. I mean, I agree. Like McCourty would have been good, but McCourty, and I don't know the financial particulars, but McCourty is doing either CBS or Fox.
14: I believe
2: Sundays,
14: he's CBS.
2: And so is that like, and he's back home in Jersey. So I guess you don't have to move down here, but I mean, you're gonna be down here a lot. Is that, does that make sense financially to do that? I would think not, without knowing for sure, but I would think he's on the TV track.
14: Yep.
2: Generally TV, you know, doing TV games, and especially if you can keep moving up the ladder, there is going to be a lot more lucrative than doing teams broadcast, right? Radio broadcast, I think.
14: I would assume. I mean, just, I guess it depends on, you know, at what level are you at CBS, right? And all those things. But,
2: and then it's like, and then everybody else, honestly, there's no one else that jumps out to me that would have been good. Like, Luan would be interesting. I think he could give you good analysis. He also could give you a lot of needed bleeps and stuff like that. I don't know, you know. That would have been interesting, but again, it's the same thing. It's the money, you know, the money is, you got to keep that in mind, too.
14: I've heard a lot of people
2: throw out a lot of money with his podcast, I think.
14: A lot of people threw out the idea of, like, Tannehill. First off, I don't know that Tannehill would even have any interest in doing it, because if I'm Tannehill, I'm sitting back counting the money I made. I mean, we've talked about this before, but go look at, like, the all-time money that's made in the NFL and look where Ryan Tannehill is on the list. He's pretty high.
2: He's no Kirk Cousins, but he's up there.
14: But he's up there. So, good for Ryan Tannehill. But I also, like, I don't know. You tell me. Like, do you think Tannehill would have been any good at it?
2: It's just hard to know. You know, it's just hard to know until, I mean, possibly. Again, it's like the whole thing to me, the value of that job. And McGinnis was tremendous because he broke it down hardcore, quickly, but also he was hilarious, you know? He had personality, hilarious phrases, you know, all this West Texas stuff that you'd never heard of before. But then again, he was great at, in whatever form. Also, if he was just on a show or on a podcast, at talking schematics. That's, to me, and everybody's different, but that's, to me, what I want. I want the color commentator of a football game to give me something that I do not know. And if you're on radio, you actually have more, I mean, if you, you know, you actually have more to give people because they're not, in theory, they're not watching. I guess some people watch.
14: Some people sync it up.
2: Yeah, some people sync it up. So that's what it's all about to me. Could Tannehill be good at that? Sure, he could. Again, I thought Drew Brees would be good at that. And then Drew Brees got on TV, and I'm like, no. Yeah. Some people just aren't good. And some people, I still think Romo has value, although he annoys people. Like, they're still in a Romo game. If you can get through some of the stuff that you're like, really? Yeah, I think he still breaks stuff down pretty well.
14: PK, when he was in here, threw out and he just texted to the idea of Hasselbeck. Like, that would be, I thought, Matt Hasselbeck, I think, would be pretty good.
2: Yeah?
14: Now, the interest level there, I have no idea.
2: Yeah, but you're coaching and you're doing all these different things and you're on, it's just a lot of stuff going on. I mean, you've got to have, there's got to be a pretty decent commitment, I would say, right, to this beyond. And look, I know from being over at the Titans facility, because Coach Mack was always around him, he was always watching film. Oh, yeah. He was always working, grinding to get ready for a game. You can't just show, if you're going to be someone, and I'm sure around the league there are some guys who do this, who are color commentators, who show up on Sunday and just blah, and they stink. Like, he prepared like he was a coach looking at the opponent, and that's how you got great insight for the game. You have to, you don't have to, but if you want to be good, you have to do that.
14: Yeah. I don't know. It's just, I understand the thought if you're a Titans fan of, you've been, and people have brought up the Pat Ryan thing. It's a totally different time. Like, you're talking about a team that just got to Tennessee, and we're almost 30 years deep at this point, right? I gave the example earlier this week of, Pete Weber and Terry Criss together where the Predators started, right? Like, you're talking about a city that had zero NHL hockey experience. So it's just a different thing. Like, your franchise, over time, when you develop a little bit of a foothold and a history in your town, it's just different than it was 30 years ago when you started all this stuff.
2: Yeah, exactly. Jeff Fisher, people don't out there. Yeah, I wouldn't have hated that.
14: Yeah, absolutely.
2: Yeah, he might have been all right.
14: Yeah. I think he would, if he wanted to do it, I think he would be very good at it.
2: Yeah, if he wanted to do it. That's a big thing. Do we know, by the way, who's going to get the Vols job now next to Mike Keefe?
14: I don't know.
2: You got a preference?
14: I mean, I'd like him to get
2: Jared Garantano?
14: Yeah. I'd like him to go get Tim Priest back just because I enjoyed the meltdowns that took place.
2: I know.
14: Yeah.
2: He just retired?
14: I think so.
2: Yeah, man. I enjoyed that too. I listened to like a lot of him on the Georgia State game. Jeremy Pruitt in 2019. Holy cow.
14: Oh boy.
2: We just can't stop him. We're not going to stop him.
14: We can't do it. Yeah. It's plenty of options with the Balls. Get Peyton. That's always everybody's default
2: answer. Sure.
14: So go get Peyton Manning.
2: There you go. Jason Witten?
14: Well.
2: Is he good yet?
14: I don't know. Probably would have been a nice development step for him before, Monday Night Football.
2: Yeah. Yeah. You just go be Romo. You can do that, right? You play for the Cowboys, too. Just go be Romo.
14: Yep. 615-737-1025, our phone number. 615-737-1025. We'll get into Elliot Friedman's latest on the Preds GM search coming up next, and I will try to help Rex Road decipher.
2: Thank you.
14: What all was going on. We'll do that next. 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
1: I'm Fox 17 meteorologist Greg Bobis. Our forecast today starting off with temperatures in the upper 60s and low 70s. Scattered showers and storms tracking through this morning in toward the afternoon. Not raining every hour and no severe weather, but some heavy downpours can't be ruled out with highs in the low 80s.
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7: 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Taking your thoughts at 615-737-1025. Elliot Friedman, the other day on the 32 Thoughts podcast, offered the latest on the Nashville Predators general manager search. And a lot of people around the league wondering, okay, what's going on in Nashville? Why is this taking so long? Is there an end in sight when it comes to the next Predators general manager? And here is what Elliot Friedman had to say about that on the 32 Thoughts podcast that came out, I believe, on Monday.
8: All I know about the Predators is an announcement is not imminent. But I do acknowledge that when I talked about a curveball, it's not a guarantee here, but I think it's possible. I believe the Predators are working on something or want the opportunity to work on something that is not guaranteed. But they are not going to close their process unless they know whether or not they can actually do it. So whatever is preventing them from closing the loop or finalizing things, they're going to wait it out until they get at least the opportunity to talk to the person they want. And they're being very guarded on what this might be. And someone said to me on Sunday, Elliot, you're not the only one who's going nuts trying to figure out what this is.
7: So that was Friedman on Monday. And you may hear that and say, huh? Like, what does all that mean?
9: Yeah, that's what I'm saying.
7: My first reaction when I heard that, Joe, was they have somebody that they are targeting, that they are really interested in speaking with, that they have not been either granted permission to speak with yet or have not been able to speak with yet. Which is, I know, if you're hearing that, you're thinking, well, good Lord, you started this this process in February. Like, how have you not spoken all these people yet? But I mean, sometimes you just don't get permission to speak with people during the course of a season. So I took that as there is somebody out there, and I don't know who, that they really want to talk to that they have not gotten the chance to talk to yet. And until they talk to that person, they don't want to close the deal on the general manager search. That is my read from what Elliot Friedman just said there.
9: Okay. So another thing that happens with all this stuff is it's just like coaches lie every year, right? Like, I haven't talked to anybody about anything, but their agent's been negotiating for weeks.
7: Sure.
9: Okay, so even if there is someone who didn't get permission to talk with them, you've talked to their agent. You know if there's interest, right?
7: Probably.
9: So I mean, to me, then, if this is what that is, then it's just a formality. You would hope, right? Like, you can't be uncertain through the agent that, well, let's see once you guys really can get together and talk it through. I mean, you got to be able to talk it through an agent, back channel it, right?
7: I would assume so, but like, you also don't want to, like, I don't think you really want to hire a general manager that you completely don't know unless you've met with them, right?
9: Yeah, but I'm just saying, like, whatever this is, whoever this is, because that's what it seems like, I would think that the formal stuff would just be

0: confirming what you expect.
1: Probably. Right? I mean, look, at this point, that has to be what it is, right? Like, it has to be that they have, there is somebody out there that they have either not gotten a chance to talk to yet or that they want to have an additional conversation with that they just haven't done yet. Otherwise, like, if it's candidates that you've already spoken with and that you've interviewed and that you're going through that process with and that's it, like, those are your candidates, well, you should have made a decision by this point, right? Like, that information at this point's not changing. Like, you know, if it's somebody from Florida, you've had plenty of opportunity to talk to somebody from Florida.
0: Yeah, I mean,
1: if it's Dallas, right. Like, you've had plenty of opportunity to talk to somebody from Dallas. And if it's Tom Fitzgerald, you've had plenty of opportunity. Trust me. I would imagine Tom Fitzgerald would have talked to you as many times as you wanted to talk to him by this point. So, like, if those were the outcomes here and it was just cutting your eyes that, then I think they would have already announced it by now. Like, I think we'd know. So, I mean, it pretty clearly to me is signaling that there is somebody out there that probably is still in the playoffs with their team that they are really wanting to have a conversation with.
0: So Chuck sent a really long text. It's one of those, I ain't reading all that, but sorry that it happened to you, or congratulations. But I did read a lot of it, and the analysis is interesting. He comes up with Eric Tulsky, Carolina's GM, or Kelly McCrimmon, Vegas GM, one of those two would be the top person, and then Fitzgerald be the GM in a two-man
1: operation. Well, I guess you would have to explain to me why either one of those guys would leave where they are.
0: There is that.
1: I mean, I don't think it's Eric Tulsky.
0: Yeah, things are
1: he's in charge in Carolina, and they're in the Eastern Conference Final. I mean, look, I guess I could be wrong about that, but I don't. That's not where my head would go. Well, like, I don't think it's a guy that's already in power with the roster on a Vegas or a Carolina.
0: Yeah, unless there's some sort of friction at the play. Yeah, there's some sort of, okay, I'm sick of this. I'm getting out of here. Joe Sakic.
1: Yeah. I don't think it's him either. Be my guess. So,
0: what if Patty Roy was a choice?
1: I don't know. Would you even be able to talk about him anymore?
0: I mean, I every move would be ripped. Even if he brought the Stanley Cup here, I'd find a way to
1: should have done fault. It quicker.
0: Yeah, I'd find fault.
1: Yeah. I don't know. Look, it's frustrating, and, like, frankly, I understand listening to that report from Elliot Friedman. Like, it almost sounded like he was trying to say something without actually saying it.
0: I mean, was he dancing around something there?
1: Yeah, and it was. I mean, that was. But I don't think there are a lot of people that have a good feel on what's going on here. Like, I think it's pretty clear that the Predators are doing a pretty decent job at keeping this as tight-lipped as possible. So, I mean, the other thing that I really took away from that is there's nothing imminent. So, like, I mean, I guess at this point it's just going to be a couple more weeks before you find out who the general manager is. Like, is this going to get into June before you find out who the GM is? It's kind of starting to feel that way.
0: Apparently, the outcomes of these games, these series, are going to dictate that. I wish we just knew which one to know.
1: Yeah, exactly.
0: Jeff says, Elliot sounded like a CIA handler speaking code to his field agent over an unsecured line.
1: Kind of did.
0: The pig flies at noon.
1: Yeah, exactly. So that was my takeaway from it is, all right, well, it sounds like there's somebody that they really want to talk to that they have just either not been able to do it yet or whatever, but somebody's still in the playoffs that they really want to talk to.
0: Can't wait to find this out.
1: Yeah, I mean, it's going to be an intensive search.
0: There's a lot of stuff to find out, you know, who all.
1: But doesn't that make sense, though? Like, if it was Tom Fitzgerald, I mean, there's no reason for it to have taken this long. If it's somebody from Florida or somebody from Dallas, like, there's no reason for it to have taken this long. And look, maybe you talk to whoever it is you're wanting to talk to, and it doesn't work out, and you circle back to one of those hires at that point. But to me, if it was as simple as it's going to be like Tom Fitzgerald, then you would already made the hire by now. Like, I don't know what you're waiting on.
0: Yeah, it has to be someone operating currently in this postseason. Floyd the Barber on the YouTube chat, if this were the Titans taking this much time to find a GM, you guys would be crushing them. Predators are lucky to have such a soft media around them, not to mention Trotz taking a GM job, he realized. Okay. I think we've whined quite a bit about the Preds taking forever here. And I think that we've been critical of the Preds too, but hey, I don't know.
1: I guess you're right. If the Titans,
0: whatever floats your boat, Floyd,
1: if the Titans fired their general manager, which, by the way, the Predators have not done, but if the Titans were fired their general manager in, like, January and they didn't hire another one until after the draft in April, yeah, we'd probably have a problem with that. You're
0: right. The thing is, they've done enough other stuff that they've filled the void, no problem, over the last few years. I did see a great suggestion here on the YouTube chat, too, which is, since they are already paying Ran color commentary, and then I say put Brinker on the sidelines. I mean, if they're going to be getting paid for do nothing, let's have them go to work. Why not?
1: Yeah, that'd be good. Brinker, can you get back on the mic? Mike, you got anything to add right now? Anything for you to add to this? Would you like to talk? Okay, cool.
0: God.
1: I think it was the last time he was up there, right?
0: I think so. I mean, we had some fun with that presser, but apparently that
1: was it.
0: That presser did not help him, apparently. I don't know.
1: 615-737-1025 is our phone number. The Rex Rant with Joe Rexroad coming up next. A late edition today because Kuharsky was in earlier. We'll get into that coming up next. Robbie and Rexroad, 1025 the game.
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2: 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Sometimes he wakes up on the wrong side of the bed. And sometimes he's just, well, Joe.
14: Awkward moment. Let's do it.
2: This is the Rex Rant, now on Robbie and Rex Road.
0: I don't care, Paul. I'm going to yell and you're going to listen to it.
15: I'll do a rant since Joe just did a love letter. Here's a rant.
0: You say human, too? I know you say you. Did you say human being?
16: I got him Yankee tickets. He got me a piece of paper saying I've given your gift to someone else.
17: To a children's charity.
16: Don't you see how wrong that is? Where's your Christmas spirit?
15: It's for the kids. It's for the kids. It's for the kids.
18: I'm only human.
16: I tell you, this human fund is a gold mine.
0: I mean, it's going to be fascinating to see. You got Brian Kelly. Everybody's so excited about that.
18: Archie, I'm only human.
19: No, Archie, please don't do that.
15: Humorous.
0: You used so many of your words
1: that
0: right there.
1: That was Ivy League right there.
0: That was,
1: that
0: right?
1: That was good.
18: I really like huge, humorous humans.
15: Just because he's big doesn't mean he's impolite.
1: It is time for the Rex Rant, brought to you by Rapid Response Generators, power when it matters most, and served by the Wine Cellar in Hendersonville. Joe Rex Road, the floor is yours.
0: I said Brian Kelly.
1: You absolutely
0: Thank
1: did.
0: Thank you for the confirmation. Yes. Who
1: Brian
0: is that
1: Kelly.
0: Texter? Who is that texter?
1: That texter is a complete troll.
0: Is that Big Joe?
1: No.
0: Did Big Joe get me again? Troll. So, but PK heard it wrong too.
1: Yes.
0: So in addition to words coming out of your mouth that make no sense at all, your ears don't work. That's kind of problematic, PK. Good luck at the presser today.
1: Well-dressed.
0: Yeah. Yeah. Nice shirt, though. I was gonna complain about this was like a new thing. I'm mad all the time, and I'm mad all over again about the Big Ten and 24 team. I'm just going to tell you right now, this summer, like until or unless it either fails or goes through or whatever, like I'm going to rant about the Big Ten and Tony freaking Petitti and that stupid idea so many times, everyone's going to hate me. And I just want you to know right now, it's just going to happen. So, but I was going to rant about like picking on Jeff Borzello. He had like a tweet the other day or something in college basketball, and he's like, according to agents, like, you know, and he named three different agents from an agency. And I'm like, so you're telling me that like you got on like a conference call with all
1: Zoom
0: three of them?
1: Call.
0: Okay, guys, ready? All three. Okay, all at once, together. Here's what's happening. Oh, thank you. You all three told me. I will now cite all three of you as my source on this one tiny news item. Just picking on Jeff Borzello. It's the new thing, right? It's like the new thing of like, hey, we want to be named on these tweets, Adam Schefter, so why don't you like throw my name in there?
1: Sure.
0: And so like, I just love the idea of three different agents telling you like some kid's going back to the NBA or whatever. So, but that's not my rant anymore. My rant now, I mean, Stuart Mandel wrote, and Stuart, that's my guy, man. And we're going to fight this fight, Stu. Friend of the show. He hates this 24 team as much as I do, as much as most people should, as much as everyone should. And I think as much as most people do. I mean, every time anybody does a poll, it's about 9%, 10%. And those are people who probably just are dumb. So, no offense to my coworkers who like this. It's just so Stu wrote today about the TV aspect of this, right? And like again, it's like it's made up money here that they are clinging to. Like so, Fox stands. This looks like a Fox ESPN battle, right? So ESPN has the rights right now to the playoff. Now Fox, if you add all these games, Fox can get into it, right? They can get, okay, well, that makes sense. But here's a point Stu made. Okay, so less than 3 years ago, okay, the entire college football playoff went to market, right?
1: Yes.
0: ESPN paid $1.3 billion annually, $1.3 billion a year to go through 2031, 32. Guess who didn't even bid on it? Fox. Like, Fox didn't even bid on it. So now, and I'm going to read Stu, quote, "But now we're to believe there's going to be a bidding war for one early December weekend of games involving teams ranked number 9 through number 24. He quotes a media analyst, John Cosner, quote, "You're essentially just bringing in more teams with less and less chance of competing for the championship. The media value will grow a bit, but not quite. It might not grow to the level schools hope," end quote. Again, it's just like the NCAA tournament comes and they're like, well, 131. Okay, great. So 131 million for this stupid change that no one asked for, that no one wants, to be split up among 365 teams. Yeah. Oh, goody. I'm going to quote Stu again. Quote, "You would hope the Power Four members won't reinvent the entire sport of college football for couch cushion change," end quote. It's just mind-numbing that we're going down this road. And this is, again, when you look at Greg Sankey, this is what he's looking at.
1: What's the incentive?
0: And getting rid of, and if you combine all the conference championship games, it's $200 million. Now again, the SEC is a ton of that, and it's all money that they get. Tony Petitti could not possibly be insulted, criticized, screamed at enough. And I mean, as bad, we've got a lot of people that have led college sports down bad roads, you know. It's in some ways just unrecognizable. But this guy is like, he's like the Joker if this were Batman. I mean, this guy is the ultimate villain and needs to be stopped. And Greg Sankey, you are Obi-Wan Kenobi.
1: Yeah. Obi-Wan Kenobi's going after the Joker? That's a tough
0: battle. Yeah, that was a tough battle crossover. Yeah, I kind of crossed that one over pretty, yeah. Star Wars Batman?
1: Joker's in big trouble if that's the case.
17: I'm proud of you, Joe, loving on Greg Sankey so much. Look at you going 180 on Mr. Sankey.
0: Now, hold on now.
1: I think it's a progress.
0: Yeah, Greg Sankey deserves all the smoke for the stupid NCAA tournament crap. Well, he deserves a lot of this problematic stuff, it's all his fault, okay? Or it's largely his fault. But, yeah, I'm on his team right now. I am riding Greg Sankey's coattails. Do not let 24 teams happen. It's a debacle. And, again, the response to people, and I get it, is greed. Yes, you're right. But it doesn't even add up. The math isn't mathing. If it's not a slam dunk, you're gonna mangle the sport for what you hope is going to be more money?
1: Yeah. Pretty wild.
0: God.
1: But I got a feeling they're going to do it. I got a feeling it's going to happen at some point here. By the way, I got some tickets to give away. A pair of 3-day passes to GalaxyCon at the Nashville Fairgrounds coming up Friday, May 29th through Sunday, May 31st to caller number 3, 615-737-1025. Our phone number, 615-737-1025. Yeah, I have a feeling this is going to be something we'll be talking about. Like, I would assume that this is... There's probably not going to be a resolution on this until when? December? Is that when they're going to have to figure this out?
0: Yeah, and it could end up, this is what I hope, it could end up with another deadlock situation and, okay, another year of 12. I guess we can just talk about it year after year. Yep. I'll take it. I'll bitch about this yearly, and then we just get, and the SEC won't play ball, and, okay, go to 12 again. I mean, do 12 for 5 years. Just do 5 years of it. What would be so bad about that? Oh, no. Minnesota wants access to the playoff. P.J. Fleck is so excited about the playoff.
1: Sure he is.
0: Yeah, that should tell you right there.
1: I'm sure he is very excited about it. Well, we wish Minnesota the best of luck throughout all this.
0: Just rode this boat.
1: That does it for us today on the program. Hope everybody has a fantastic rest of their day. Next Man Up with Jake Lyman coming up next. 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
20: This is the Commodore Report, brought to you by Gary Force Acura.
22: Alex was great in Hoover and going low in Athens. This is the Commodore Report. I'm Kevin Ingram. Needing to stack wins at the SEC tournament, Vanderbilt baseball open play in Hoover, Alabama against Kentucky on Tuesday, and the Vandy boys advanced with a comeback victory 8-5 thanks to two big innings and the bullpen work of Alex Kranzler. He shut down the Cats for the last 4 1/3 for the win, and batting leadoff Brody Johnston homered and he drove in three. The Doors take on fifth-seeded Florida this afternoon. Radio coverage on the Fan. Honors from the SEC for Vanderbilt second baseman Mike Mancini this week. The senior was named second team all-conference and to the league's all-defensive team. Mancini is one of only two players in the league with 15 or more home runs and 15 plus stolen bases, and the first VU player to hit those marks in the same year in nearly a decade. It was a record-setting day for Vanderbilt men's golf in the NCAA Athens Regional. Vandy jumped to the top of the leaderboard in the second round, going 15 under par to head into round three at minus 22. That's three strokes better than Louisville, with VU's Will Hartman the overall leader at minus 12 and John Ed Steed at minus 8. The regional wraps up today with the top five teams advancing. From track and field, Vanderbilt's Marta Savina made first team all-conference. The senior from Latvia won the heptathlon at the SEC Outdoor Championships last weekend with a personal best of 5,935 points. That's good for top five nationally this year. And on the latest Anchor podcast, a visit with longtime Vandy bowling coach John Williamson, who won three national titles during his 22-year tenure. That is the Commodore Report on 102.5 The Game and 94.9 The Fan.
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15: 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Hope everyone having a great start to their Wednesday. Corey Curtis from News 2 going to join us. We are getting him settled. He is joining us remotely today. Excited to have Corey on and hoping to avoid any screaming matches today. But, you know, it's definitely possible because we are going to dive into college football playoff expansion, as Tony Petitti had some very interesting comments last night about the 2014 playoff, basically saying that they have not even discussed a 16-team playoff. So excited for that. We'll talk some Titans. We'll talk some Super Bowl. Lots to get into today with Corey, and we will be joined shortly by Corey Curtis from News 2. Again, it was another great NBA game last night. We've been treated well to start off this week with the conference finals in the NBA, and of course Game 7 with Buffalo and Montreal back on Monday night. Last night, the Knicks coming back from down 22 in the final 8 minutes to send it to overtime and eventually take Game 1. I'm sticking by what I've said all week, which is the winner of the West is going to win the NBA, whether it's Spurs, whether it's the Thunder. But I do think this could be a really fun series between the Knicks and the Cavaliers. And man, this game looked over about midway through the fourth quarter. The Knicks figured it out. Jalen Brunson had 38 points or something like that, and ended up pulling it off to help the Knicks get out to a 1-0 lead in the East Finals. Any update on Corey?
8: Yep, trying to get him admitted into the Zoom.
15: Cool.
8: Got logged out. That's what happened.
15: Awesome. We are we're working through some technical difficulties to get Corey Curtis with us. He will be with us for the full show. Yeah, Corey's texting me saying he's not hearing anything, so we will get him in here as soon as we can. Again, the Super Bowl officially announced yesterday that it will be coming to Nashville in 2030. Super Bowl 64 going to be a celebration on Broadway tonight to commemorate the announcement that Nashville is going to get the Super Bowl. Still 3.5 years away, long way to go, but very exciting to see Nashville get the Super Bowl for the first time in history, and the hope is that they will be added to the regular rotation. Nashville, obviously, you know, it's been growing as a major event city, and you hope that the Super Bowl is not the only major event that they're going to get, that you're going to see the Final Four, the College Football Playoff National Championship, all come to the Music City with the new stadium in the next couple of years. And the Super Bowl, obviously, is the biggest of all of those. And if the Titans and Nashville do a nice job with it, then they'll be able to get it, hopefully, not just once in the 2030 decade, but maybe twice, and end up being in that regular handful rotation. And, you know, it's exciting stuff here in the Music City to see the Super Bowl coming here. And we're going to get Corey's thoughts on that coming up as soon as we're able to get him settled.
8: Working on it back here.
15: Parker, did you get to watch that that Knicks-Cavs game at all last night?
8: I did. A 44-11 run?
15: Ridiculous.
8: For the Knicks?
15: Ridiculous.
8: That's crazy.
15: And you got the Mike Breen quarter bang at the end there. Sam Merrill letting it go at the very end. And you heard Mike Breen. He started to let go of that signature call. Bang! Oh, it rims out. It was so close to being a buzzer beater there for Sam Merrill to somehow escape and get the win. But
2: The Knicks able to get it done in overtime and pull away. Knicks take the 1-0 lead. Game 2 in Madison Square Garden coming up on Thursday night. We will get Game 1 of the Western Conference Finals in the NHL tonight. Avalanche and the Golden Knights tomorrow. Canadiens and the Hurricanes. I'm fired up for these Stanley Cup playoffs down the stretch here in the Conference Finals and into the NBA Finals. The Stanley Cup Finals. I think there's going to be a lot of great hockey down the stretch here. And we'll get into that later on in the show with Corey as well. Again, we're going to talk expansion here, not about the group of five, but we're going to talk about just the 12 versus 16 versus 24. Tony Petitti, I heard Joe Rexrode did his late Rex rant at the very end, and we're going to get into that discussion as well. I think we finally have Corey. Corey Curtis, can you hear us?
4: I can finally hear you, yeah.
2: There we go.
4: I don't know what was going on.
2: Yeah,
4: I usually feel pretty incompetent, but I was checking my headphones. I'm like, I got audio. I just don't hear the station.
2: I think that was on our end. We were trying to get you onto the Zoom computer, and we finally were able to do it. So, Corey, glad to have you on. We've got lots to get to today. I'll apologize, Corey, about some of the flack you've taken for your Michael Jackson Prince take this past week. I will say...
4: No, you know what?
2: You know,
4: it's all right.
2: It was a texter who brought it up with TD, and you know that led to a long conversation about music. And I believe I was asked to ask you who are the two artists I was supposed to ask Corey if he likes. I think Jimi Hendrix was one of them.
8: Yeah, that sounds right.
2: Jimi Hendrix. Yeah, I forget the other one. Are you a Jimi Hendrix fan, Corey?
4: You know, look, I only know one song that he plays, so okay. I can't really comment. So I like I said, I'm not a music person.
2: Right.
4: So like being offended about my view is like asking my, you know, grandmother her view on the status of the NFL and which team she likes and which team she doesn't. I mean, I just, you know, some stuff resonates with me and some stuff doesn't, you know, but I'm not sitting here saying, oh, they're terrible. I don't know why anybody likes them. And I'm sorry that people, you know, want me to worship at the altar of everyone and I don't.
2: I understand your mindset on it. I'm a fan of Michael Jackson and Prince, but you know, I think people have jumped on that one this week. I will say I'm not a huge music person either. Like I'm more of a I'll talk to you about movies and stuff like that more than I am.
4: Sure.
2: I am music, but anyway, we'll avoid that today and get into the Super Bowl, Corey. Super Bowl coming to Nashville in 2030. Super Bowl 64 going to be at the new Nissan Stadium. What were your thoughts on this? And, you know, the impact for the city, getting the world, or at least the country's biggest sporting event to come here to the Music City.
4: When did that happen? Did I miss that?
2: You must have missed it. You know, if you go look at any Nashville affiliated account, there's a video that might tell you what's going
4: on.
2: You
4: know, my first reaction is this. Nashville didn't get it because they won in some bidding process or they made some ultimate presentation or this or that or the other thing. They got it because they decided to, right?
2: Right.
4: I mean, we've known ever since, you know, we just said, build the stadium and you'll get a Super Bowl. And that's exactly what happened. You know, we've got the infrastructure in place, you know, hotel-wise. We are a travel destination city like New Orleans, like Miami, like Los Angeles. You know, we just needed the venue. And so once we had the venue, it was easy. Now we just have to do what we've done with all the other events and prove that we can handle it. And if, you know, if they can knock it out of the park, like they knocked out the draft, like they knocked out the NHL All-Star game or any of the other big events that we've had, you know, then, you know, you look for us to get multiple Super Bowls, you know, because you don't want to be, you know, in the one-timer club.
2: Right. And that's the big question now. It's, you know, you go from, all right, great. Nashville got the Super Bowl. Can they get into that regular rotation of other cities that it's like, all right, yeah, we're coming to you in 2030, but we'll be back sometime before 2037. And you are right when you say Nashville has done a nice job with pretty much every major event that has come here. I haven't heard many complaints of like, oh man, we're never coming back to Nashville after the draft or the All-Star game or, you know, Nashville handles CMA Fest in the 4th of July every single year. So I do think Nashville do a good job, even though there is a lot of work that probably has to be done to prepare for the Super Bowl in 3.5 years.
4: Well, Roger Goodell said the 2019, he said this yesterday, the 2019 is one of the draft is one of the greatest fan events in NFL history.
2: Yep.
4: That is a really, really, really big statement. And, you know, because there have been a lot of drafts. And, you know, there are not many people who reshape the NFL. And Nashville reshaped the NFL on that weekend. They absolutely did. They changed it forever. And so, you know, that's a high standard to live up to. And, you know, you talk about getting in that Super Bowl rotation. That doesn't mean every 3 or 4 or 5 years.
2: Right.
4: To me, if you could just get it one every 8 to 10 years.
2: Yep.
4: You know, Miami and New Orleans each have hosted the Super Bowl 11 times. So that's once every, what, about five or six years?
2: Yeah.
4: Yeah. Yeah. And so, you know, I don't know if you can average that, but like I said, if you can get like every like 8 to 10 years, I still think that would be good.
2: Yeah, and you're right about the 2019 draft. I heard Big Joe talking about this to start off their show yesterday of every draft you hear the analysts compare it to Nashville. Like Detroit was huge. Pittsburgh was huge this year, but it's always like, man, we saw a great crowd in Nashville. This one's pretty close to it, and I think that shows you that the NFL has valued Nashville as a destination city, and you're obviously seeing that with the decision to bring the Super Bowl here.
4: The big difference between Nashville and the rest of these cities that you know are hosting these events is the proximity to everything. You know, like in Pittsburgh, you go across the rivers and you're there at the stadium. And, you know, once you're done, you're done. You go home. But, you know, and same for Detroit. You know, you go to the venue. Once the Lions picked, everybody left.
2: Yeah.
4: But in Nashville, the draft happened and nobody left because it was right there on Broadway. And so even, you know, even if you weren't like at the draft still, you were still at the draft because you were on Broadway. You were hanging out. So there were a lot of bachelorette parties that were part of the draft that didn't necessarily want to be, but were. But so, I mean, that's to me the great difference is like, you know, in Pittsburgh and Detroit, when their teams pick, you know, they're pretty much done. But in Nashville, the party just never stopped.
2: Yeah, and that's a good point. Putting it right on Broadway instead of putting it in the Nissan Stadium parking lot like we just saw with Heinz Field or Acrisure Stadium. Like, it made it a giant party. And you mentioned the bachelorette parties. That is still one of my favorite local news stories I've ever seen. I don't know if that was you guys who did it, of the bachelorette parties who had no idea the draft was going on that weekend.
4: Devastated.
2: It was so funny. They were furious that the draft was going on, or maybe they knew the draft was happening, but I'm sure if I'm going to a bachelorette party and I see, oh, the NFL draft is in town, it's like, it's not the Super Bowl, right? Like they're probably thinking, eh, yeah, that'll be going on somewhere, but it won't be on Broadway. They were furious. It's one of the best stories I've seen. 615-737-1025 is our phone number. We'd love to get your thoughts. 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Again, 615-737-1025. We'll keep the conversation going on the Super Bowl coming up next. Later this hour, we will get into college football playoff expansion after the comments Tony Petitti had last night saying they have not even discussed a 16-team playoff. We'll get into all of it with Corey Curtis, Jake Lyman, and Parker Kelly. Next man up, 1025 The Game.
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2: 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Jake Lyman, Corey Curtis from News 2, Parker Kelly with you on your Wednesday morning. Nashville getting the Super Bowl in 2030. There is a press conference going on right now with the announcement of the Super Bowl. I believe it's over at Nissan Stadium. And Jim Nantz is emceeing it, talking about how he believes the city going to do it so well that the NFL will be forced to come back multiple times. So it is exciting to see this. And Corey, I know you've been around the city much longer than I have. Did you ever think that this was going to be possible for the Super Bowl to come to Nashville? Yeah, that's true. Much longer than Jim Nantz as well.
4: In 2003, no. No, Nashville was still almost Birmingham in 2003. I mean, it looked nothing like it looks now. The city has literally grown up. I mean, it's grown up into the sky and it has stretched out. And we didn't have, I mean, you couldn't live downtown in 2003. I know, I tried to when I moved here. There were only two apartment complexes downtown. There was nowhere to live. And in 20 years, you know, it's massively changed. I don't remember if it was Albert Breer. He was texting the amount of hotels that were in the city. Yeah. Like it was like 68,000, and that will be at 80,000 by the time the Super Bowl gets here. And that was one of the things getting in our way, was we didn't have the infrastructure in place. We weren't ready. And, 10, 15 years ago, you could see it. You could see it happening. You know, you saw the changes in the city. You knew the plans. And, we became, the it city. And it was, that's when it just became plainly evident that that once we had the venue, we were going to get there, just once the venue was built. And if you didn't think by 2019, 2019 should have solidified it for you.
2: Yeah, it is funny. I think you can take this all the way back to the 2018 jersey reveal that they did on Broadway. Like, that was the first thing to kind of prove to the NFL that Nashville could handle a major event. That led to the draft. They used that as evidence of, hey, we can do the draft right here on Broadway, and the draft, of course, leading to the Super Bowl. So the Titans and Nashville in general have done a nice job of ramping this thing up, and yesterday the day that the NFL finally announced and voted unanimously, 32-0 to send the Super Bowl to Nashville in 2030. And this is going to lead to a lot more, Corey. Like, this is not it. We were mentioning that to start the show of the Super Bowl, of course, is going to be the crown jewel of the events that are going to be held at the new Nissan Stadium.
4: Yeah.
2: But I think doing well with the Super Bowl is going to lead to Final Fours, college football playoffs, WrestleMania. I'm sure there are other events that I'm blanking on, but it's going to become a hub and a center for these sporting events moving forward, and that's exactly what the plan was when they decided to build the new stadium.
4: Yeah, you know, and I was thinking, you know, we're talking about them getting in the Super Bowl rotation. And if there's one city that I would think would be leery of Nashville possibly taking away some of their Super Bowl dreams, it would be Atlanta.
2: Right.
4: I think they've hosted the game 8 times, or they're about to host it for a 9th time. But, you know, when you look at, you know, wanting to take the game to different parts of the country, you know, Atlanta's a huge city. It's a great city. It's a Delta hub. So there's plenty of flights in there. But, it's not a destination city like Nashville is. It's not the city you go to party like that. And so, you know, I think there's room for everybody for sure. But I think, you know, for Atlanta, that's more competition.
2: That's a very good point. And I like Atlanta, like having been to Atlanta.
4: Sure.
2: I do like the city.
4: Too.
2: But I agree with you that it's not like, oh, I'm going for a long weekend trip. Where are you going? Oh, I'm going to Atlanta. No, you're going to Nashville or you're going to Vegas. And I think that's why you're seeing, like, Vegas is getting the Super Bowl in 29. Nashville's getting it in 2030. I do think that those two cities specifically are going to end up being valued by the NFL because of what else there is to do in those cities around Super Bowl week.
4: Yeah, I mean that's the thing, is like, you know, the Super Bowl week, like you talk about, and the Titans, you know, when I asked them what the priority is, it's, and they said it's to get ready for the week-long celebration, because the teams get here on Sunday or Monday before the game and the fans follow them, and they can come here and party all week long. I'm sure the Titans or the city will have a different concert with an NFL theme to it somewhere along Broadway every night that week.
2: Oh,
4: with
2: I'm sure.
4: The acts getting nothing but bigger as they lead into it. And, you know, I'm sure the Super Bowl venue, whatever they're going to have, you know, Village, you know, will be ready to go and be there for everybody to take part in. And so it's, you know, there will be plenty for everybody. That's for sure. To me, the biggest mission for the city is not just finishing Nissan Stadium. It's getting the East Bank ready. I mean, there is a ton of construction to do in the next 3.5 years, and not just the city.
2: Yes.
4: Not just the stadium.
2: No, there's a ton that needs to be done to get ready for this. You mentioned the East Bank. I heard Paul Kaharsky say this morning with Robbie Rexroad that they're going to build a bunch of stuff there, but also take a break so it's not an active construction site like a month before the Super Bowl is about to start. So,
4: yes, you want some polish on it.
2: Right. So they'll do that. And then I think, of course, the infrastructure, airport, roads, all of that needs to improve leading up to the Super Bowl as well. But obviously you have time to lead up.
4: We need Elon to dig another tunnel so we can drive those Teslas to the stadium as well.
2: Yeah. I believe I heard that will be ready by the Super Bowl, the tunnel from BNA to downtown.
4: But I'm saying they need another tunnel. They need to go under the Cumberland and just go straight to the stadium.
2: There you go.
4: That way you can escort people to the stadium in the Teslas.
2: There you go. Yeah, you have a fork in the tunnel. One goes to Broadway, one goes to the East Bank. I love it.
4: I'm all about it.
2: Robert on the text line says, everyone bragging about the NFL draft in Nashville and how it was so good. If that's the case, why haven't they been back? The Super Bowl will be a one and done also. Well, I would argue that Nashville made the draft a very sought after event, and every other city is now bidding to get the draft. So we've seen Detroit, we've seen Cleveland, we've seen Pittsburgh, we've seen, I'm blanking on some of the other ones, but Green Bay got it a couple years ago. Minneapolis just got it for next year, and then I believe Cincinnati is going to get it in 2029. So, and DC is getting it too. So it's made it a sought after event for every NFL city. Makes it hard for them to go back to Nashville when all of these other cities want to host it for the first time.
4: Yeah. Look, they want to take that thing everywhere because it's a different event than the Super Bowl is, and I think they feel like they can take that to every team. And I think because I was with you, I thought we would get the draft again, you know, in short order. But the NFL has made it pretty clear it's going to be mobile and it's going to go everywhere until other teams who haven't gotten it have all gotten their fill.
2: Yes, and it makes it easier, of course, that you can go to Minneapolis and have an outdoor draft because it's late April and you don't have to worry about snow on the ground and all that stuff. So every city is eligible. Every city has an opportunity to host the draft. But I would say the draft will be back in Nashville at some point, but Clearly, the city was focused on getting a Super Bowl first, and then maybe we'll see a few years down the road if they bring the draft back.
4: If you want to be skeptical, that's absolutely your right. The only thing that would hold that, I think, because they'll do it right. There's no doubt in my mind they'll do it right. And I think the only thing that will hold them back from possibly getting it multiple times is seating capacity. That would be the only thing.
2: No, that is a good point. And the Burke Nyhill and the Titans have said that they can add extra risers and they with the standing room only capacity, it's not going to be an issue. But you are right that this stadium is it the lowest seating capacity in the NFL when it's built?
4: I don't know about that.
2: I think.
8: I think Arizona will be up there too.
4: I think as a whole, stadiums are getting smaller. Because I think they're all making it more about the experience.
2: The luxury suites too are more important than how many seats can you fit in the stadium.
4: Yeah, not asking people to talk to God and watch the game at the same time because they're so high in the air. So I think when they build the new stadium in Washington, it's going to be much smaller than FedEx Stadium, much smaller. And you're right, the stadium will hold about 60,000. I think they'll have the capacity to add probably at its max 5,000 to 7,000 more seats, or standing room tickets, something like that. We'll see what they can manage. I think the first time that they start selling those standing room seats, when there's a demand for it, they'll probably start at like 500 or 1,000. They're certainly not going to dive in and go, "Oh, we're going to add some seats right off the bat." They want to do things right. But there's a lot of concourse area. There's a lot of standing area, and so there's a lot of room for expansion. If you've ever been to Dallas, they added a ton of seats when they had the Super Bowl,
2: right?
4: And they've got a ton of concourse space on the end zones and stuff, and you can see where that space was. And Nashville won't be quite like that, but it'll be along those lines.
2: 615-737-1025 is our phone number if you want to text or call. 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Let's transition over to college football after this. Tony Petitti at Big Ten meetings yesterday had a comment about the 24-team playoff and about the 16-team possibility, where they might go. We will talk about it next because it seems like it's the SEC having to stand up against everybody else at this point to avoid a 24-team playoff in 2026. 615-737-1025. Jake Lyman, Corey Curtis, Parker Kelly, next man up. 1025 The Game.
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19: I'm Fox 17 meteorologist Greg Popis. Our forecast today starting off with temperatures in the upper 60s and low 70s. Scattered showers and storms tracking through this morning in toward the afternoon. Not raining every hour and no severe weather, but some heavy downpours can't be ruled out with highs in the low 80s.
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14: 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Let's get into college football playoff expansion again. And, you know, we're not going to talk about the group of five today. At least I'm not planning on it. we're gonna keep this just based on how many teams are going to be in the college football playoff. And yes,
15: for the record, Corey and I are in full agreement today.
14: Okay.
15: We've been talking a little during the commercial.
14: So I saw the comments from Tony Petitti last night, and we knew the Big Ten was going to be on the side of the 24-team playoff. It makes sense for them, especially with their TV deals, and I believe Fox would be a big winner if this went to a 24-team playoff. But he also said that they have not even had a conversation about 16 teams. 16 feels like such a common sense number. And they said that they won't even discuss it. So it does not seem like 16 is going to be on the table for 2026. Basically what Tony Petitti said, it's going to be 24 or we will stay at 12. And I do not understand why after 2 years of 12-team playoffs, why do we need to double it again? It makes no sense to me.
16: Yeah, and look, that says to me it's going to stay at 12 because ESPN has said they have no taste, no hunger for a 2014 playoff. They want it at 16 or less. And so, you know, if they don't have ESPN on board, not that you can't sell those games to somebody else if ESPN doesn't want them, but I just think that there's probably enough pushback on this where it's not going to happen. But we'll see, like you said, you know, because I don't think anybody views it as, you know, teams outside of, you know, 12 or 16 having a real chance to win the thing. But, you know,

0: Who knows? But it doesn't have to expand. You're right. You've got a pretty good setup the way you've got it. I know other people want to be included, like other conferences want, more than one team possibly, but if your teams are good enough, you'll get more than one. I mean, we saw, what was it, the Big 12, who got in 2 years ago along with SMU?
1: Oh, it was
0: TCU?
1: T no. Who got in that year out of the Big 12?
0: Wasn't that the year TCU played
1: No, that was the 4-team
0: Washington?
1: playoff. TCU.
2: Wait, okay. What year was this?
1: 2 years ago, the 12-team playoff. Who was the Big 12 rep?
2: Oh,
1: Oh, Arizona. It was Arizona State.
2: Yeah.
0: Arizona State, sorry. Yeah, so they got
2: so
0: two.
2: They got
0: They
2: the
0: got
2: first
0: Arizona
2: round
0: State,
2: bye. Almost beat
0: and they got
2: Texas.
0: SMU. Yes, they did. Yeah, the Cam Scataboo. And so, you can get multiple teams. You can get multiple teams. You just got to be good enough.
1: Well, SMU's an ACC team, but that does
0: I'm sorry.
1: But
0: Yes.
1: yes, the
0: Sorry.
1: ACC got two that year with Clemson.
0: Yes. Okay. But my point
1: Your
0: remains.
1: point stands. Yes, no, I understand what you're saying. Yeah, and the Big 12 and the ACC, of course, are going to hold that up because even last year in a 12-team playoff, the ACC just by the skin of their teeth. And yes, Miami went to the national championship game, but Miami was the last team in. There was no guarantee the ACC was going to get a single team in a 12-team playoff. So it makes sense that those two conferences want to go to 24. The Big Ten basically saying they won't do 16, which 16 is a common sense number, right? There's no buys. You play you one through 16, you play four rounds, and you crown a champion. And he said basically that 16 does not make financial sense because you'd have to get rid of the conference championship games. And I think we're all on the same page, right?
0: That, get rid of them.
1: Yeah, who needs the conference championship games? But my question to that is you aren't adding another round if you go to 16. You're just getting rid of the buys. It's still the same amount of games. You'd play the same schedule. Why does a 16-team bracket necessitate getting rid of the conference championship games? I'm fine getting rid of the conference championship games, but I don't get why 16 is off the table when you're not adding another round to the playoffs.
0: How is it not financially viable? You're adding four playoff games.
1: He says that getting rid of the conference championships would cost $200 million.
0: Well, but you're adding four playoff games.
1: Right.
0: So I mean, you're adding as many games as you're removing, 4 and 4. So, and I think as the playoff goes on, those if they decide to keep those conference championship games, they will be looked at more as of a burden than anything else, because most of the teams playing in those games will already have their spot in the playoffs. Like Alabama last year, it didn't matter that it was their third loss. They still got in.
1: Yep. Yeah, and I guess the one thing that I could say of why they would have to get rid of the conference championship games is now the SEC championship and the Big Ten championship wouldn't be for a bye, right? Like Indiana last year knew, all right, we win, we're going to get a bye. We won't have to play in the first round. Same thing with Georgia on the other side in the SEC championship. But now if you're playing in that extra game, it's like, all right, we're playing a 13th game for basically no reason. We're going to still get a home game in the first round. What's the point of playing this game? But I think 16 is a natural stepping stone if you're eventually going to go to 24. But I'm fine with it. If Petitti says they'll stick with 12, then sure, stick with 12. I don't get why we feel this rush to move on from a 12-team system that, in my opinion, has been fine for the first 2 years, although they had to work out the seeding kinks after the first season.
0: Yeah, and look, whenever you try something new, there's always going to be kinks, to be worked out. And whenever you're picking teams based on resume and not on actually winning their way in, you're always going to have people, there's always room for debate. You can't debate the NBA playoffs or the NFL playoffs because it's where you finish, But in college sports, that's not the way it is. You can win your way there, but then you have to pass the beauty contest and get invited. And so that's what creates that. And I don't think there's enough teams that are in contention for the beauty contest to go for 24. But again, they're going to do what they eventually want to do. And part of the reason for getting rid of the conference championship games is you can get the playoffs started sooner so that you actually finish them in a reasonable amount of time. And, it's another game that other teams in the playoffs don't have to play, don't have to be exposed to, don't have to face injuries. And again, how much money do they need? I mean, really, you know, they say it's going to cost them $200 million, and I brought up the four games they're going to get back. Even if they only made $140 million from those games, you're going to be okay. Trust me.
1: I know, and it has to be financially viable for these conferences. That's the job of the commissioners, is you're trying to make the most money for your member schools. But I also think you don't want to bite the hand that feeds you and ruin the product. Like last year, 24 teams would have had Houston in. You would have had Arizona in. I get it. You want more teams feeling like they have a chance, but they used the argument last night of, well, if you had had a 2014 playoff since 2014, 80 different teams would have participated in the playoffs. And I'm like, is that what you want, though? This isn't the NFL.
0: You want the playoffs to be special.
1: It's supposed to be difficult to get into the playoffs. And when you basically have everybody in the top 25 participating in the playoffs, it's like it makes that... It doesn't make it special to make the playoffs any at this point. Like,
0: no, you could just be good. If you're good, you get in.
1: You're going to have 8-4 teams that are going to make the playoffs. Like Iowa last year was 8-4. They would have made the playoff.
0: No, I don't disagree with you that, you know, making the playoffs should be hard. It should be hard. I know there's 9,000 teams now, but it should be hard, and it should be saved for the best. To go out and compete for it, you know. The beauty of it is everybody gets a mulligan. You can lose one game. It's not like before where, like, if you weren't perfect in the regular season, you probably weren't going to play for the national championship or be considered for it. But now everybody gets a mulligan, and I think that's okay, you know, because everybody can have something go wrong or have a bad week. I mean, I'm old. So I remember all those great Florida State teams that would start out the year 1-2, and then by the end of the year, you knew they were the best team in college football, but they didn't have a chance to win the national championship.
1: No, I agree with that, and I think four teams probably wasn't enough, because you did deal with that of, let's say, it was LSU for years would schedule tough openers, and they'd lose their first game, whether it was Florida State, or I think they lost to USC at one
0: Clemson,
1: and... You'd lose the first game. One of those teams had to lose, and it's like, all right, well, you better run the table the rest of the way, or else you're not going to have any chance to play for a national championship. So I do like that, of there's a little more leeway, but like an 8-win team having a chance to play in a tournament for the national championship is too far. I think
0: 4 losses is 4 losses. Let's go back to Auburn basketball. I know you guys don't like to compare tournaments, but when you saw all of Auburn's losses and all of Auburn's like 30-point losses, you're like, okay, come on, are we really considering this team to compete for the national championship?
1: Yeah,
0: you know, Vanderbilt baseball has a really big game today.
1: Yep,
0: against
1: Florida.
0: Who they play? Florida, against Florida. You know, their quad one record coming into this tournament was 5-16. That's not good enough. That's not good enough. You know, they can still win their way in, but, you know, you lose 16 of those games. That says plenty. That says plenty. It says, you know, you're not consistently good enough to compete in a long grind to win. And so it's okay to have expectations, okay? You know, I know everybody talks about participation trophies, you know, and it's expanding the NCAA basketball tournament. You know, it's just, and I know there's more teams, but it's just, you know, it feels like you're opening yourself up to mediocrity, and mediocrity is not what makes playoffs special.
1: Yes.
0: It isn't.
1: Yeah, you look forward to, and you know, I agreed that it needed to expand from four, but you always look forward to the college football playoff in the four team era, because you knew you were getting elite teams playing other elite teams. And there were blowouts in there, right? Like, you look back, TCU Georgia in the national championship game. That was a blowout. Or the first year, Oregon and Florida State, Jameis versus Marcus Mariota. Oregon took them behind the woodshed. But you got great games too. And I do miss the era where it's like, all right, you look at, and I get it, you're going to get to that point at the end of the playoffs, right? You're going to get to the four, but these college football playoff games, it feels more like filler games just for TV money rather than actually putting the best teams on the field to compete for a national championship.
0: You're not talking about adding serious teams. It's like we talk about with the basketball expansion. You're talking about adding teams that are in, you know, 9th and 10th place in their conference.
1: Right. Right.
0: And it's like, why do we need – those teams have proven that they're not good enough. Why do we need them? And if, you know, teams are 8-4 – you know, hey, you had a nice year. Go play your bowl game and come back next year and try to win more. And, you know, it's just like it cheapens making the playoffs.
1: Right.
0: It does.
1: Right. 615-737-1025 is the phone number. We'll continue this conversation and finish up the first hour of the show. Right after this, Jake Lyman, Corey Curtis, Parker Kelly, next man up, 1025 The Game.
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1: Next Man Up, 1025 The Game. Jake Lyman, Corey Curtis, Parker Kelly alongside you. Talking college football playoff expansion, going to be a very large topic moving forward. Big Ten meetings going on right now, and Tony Petitti said that they are 24 teams or bust this year. They will either go to 24 or stick with 12. SEC meetings are coming up next week, and it seems like the SEC is it's Jon Snow standing up there all by himself against the 24 team conferences. Everybody wants 24 except for the SEC.
0: Corey, why is that?
1: I think the SEC is trying to stand with ESPN, who ESPN. There probably isn't a huge financial incentive to go to 24 for them. So, and with the SEC, they know that their teams are going to get in every year, right? Like the SEC knows they're going to get 3, 4, 5 in a 12-team playoff every single year. Yeah.
0: So,
1: they're
0: why would they want that?
1: Right. I don't know. But the SEC, do you think they're going to be able to hold strong against the 24-team model that's being thrown out there?
2: Well, you got to remember too, the SEC and Big Ten control the format of the future.
0: Yeah.
2: So really, it's, you know, the ACC and the Big 12 can come out and support this 2014 playoff, but it's ultimately Petitti and Sankey who are going
1: right
2: to decide it.
1: Yeah.
0: I guess that means, so why are Petitti and Sankey so much at odds? It's my failure that I haven't read enough into Sankey's comments. How does he articulate his desire to not expand? And again, I'm not for expanding to 24. I just don't know what reason that Sankey's given.
1: Yeah.
0: When he stands to get more teams than probably anybody.
1: Yeah, I'm reading an article right now. He said, this was from last week. He said, oh, no, I have to log in to get that one. He said basically that the focus has been on 16 the entire time. They don't feel like it needs to go to 24. I think a lot of it has basically been on just what's the point of doubling it after 2 years, right? Here's a good article.
0: So he's for expanding to 16, just not expanding to 24.
1: Yes. So he said this was at the APSC Southeast Region meeting at the Alabama Sports Hall of Fame last week. He said that focus hasn't changed. We're open to the conversation of 24 teams, but there are a lot of ideas out there that have to be supported with analysis and information, not just speculation. So I think they would like to delve deeper into what it would mean to go to 16. He says, we're trying to inform that with research. We've done that from our perspective with 16. We want to understand through some analytic support games that matter in an expanded environment and games that might not matter. So maybe that's the point that Sankey's trying to make is like, are you cheapening the product throughout the regular season by expanding to 24?
0: Yeah. Do you want to have Houston play Ohio State in round one? I mean, that's kind of what he's talking about. And, you know, the statement, you know, coming out of ESPN that they have no desire to go beyond 16, you know, makes a lot of sense, you know, when that's what SEC is saying. I mean, they're lockstep in partnership, you know, with the broadcasting. And so it makes sense that they are aligned in what their vision is. So the SEC is not on an island. They have the biggest sports network in the world walking side by side with them.
1: Yeah, and I think that's why we stay at 12 this year. Like, I think that there is probably too much of a divide between the Big Ten and the SEC when it comes to 24 versus 16, so I think they're going to stay at 12, and that's a good thing. Like, we just tripled the playoff from 4 to 12 2 years ago, and I did see, I think it was Ward Manuel, the AD at Michigan, said when talking about 24 that he has no desire to go beyond 24. But when you're jumping from 12 to 24 2 years after you went to 12, I feel like that shows that there is really no limit to how big that they're going to go. You may say right now, oh, 24 is the biggest that we want to get, but... Mm-hmm. 5 years down the road, is the money going to be good enough to go to 32 and then so on and so forth? Do we eventually just get to 64 and just do a March Madness tournament of football?
0: Yeah, I don't think anybody wants to play that many football games. I think
2: just
0: that,
2: kiss the regular season goodbye at that point.
0: Not be a, I feel confident in saying there will never be a 64 team
1: I agree
0: field.
1: With that.
0: Look, the Big Ten should be happy. I mean, they've won the last three national championships.
1: Right.
0: I mean, the system's just fine for them. I know they've got – how many teams is the Big Ten up to now? 18?
1: Yes.
0: Yeah. And, I mean, look, those checks are pretty big to each school. I know everybody always wants more, but, I mean, come on.
1: Yeah, I mean, last year they only got three teams in, Indiana, Ohio State, and Oregon.
0: Yeah, they got one-fourth of the field. They got 25% of the field.
1: Right.
0: That's not only.
1: I guess that's awesome. True, but like the SEC got five. So, you know, I think
0: they got five?
1: Yeah, they did. They got Georgia, okay. Ole Miss, A&M, Oklahoma, Alabama.
0: Okay.
1: All right. In a 16-team playoff, and I'm going to – this could delve into our group of five thing, though. If you go to 24, are there going to be any auto bids? Like, I would say if you're going to 24, just get rid of the auto bid. If you're not one of the top 24 teams in the country, then you don't deserve to be in, even if you win your conference championship.
0: No, I agree. I mean, there should be no need for auto bids with 24 teams. I don't want to argue whether they should be included or not, but I think that Parker and I are in agreement on this, that, you know, if you are going to allow the group of six in, they've got to earn their way in.
1: Yeah.
0: I'm not just saying put the group of six in there every year. I'm saying they should be eligible if they're worthy. If they've shown this team is worthy, you know, by what they've produced during the year and where they are at in the rankings, then they should be included. They shouldn't be excluded based on their conference affiliation. But yeah, I would agree with you that automatic bids are pretty much useless once you get to that size format. I mean, now the ACC was hanging on to that automatic bid this last year.
1: Yes, yeah, the ACC, Duke being their champion, they would have had only Miami still in, or excuse me, Virginia would have gotten into in a 2014 field. In a 2014 format, the Big Ten would have gotten six teams last year, USC, Michigan, and Iowa all would have gotten in, and the SEC would have gotten seven. So Texas and Vanderbilt would have gotten added to it, so... Anyway, 615-737-1025. We can keep this conversation going into hour number two. We'll also get an update on the Brendan Sorsby stuff, because it's been an interesting week with the defense that they're coming out with, and now they're bringing it to a judge who is a Texas
0: Tech. He's doing
1: it
0: to support his teammates.
1: Was he betting on Romanian basketball to support his teammates, too? Like, it's ridiculous. We'll get into all of that coming up in hour number two. 615-737-1025. Jake Lyman, Corey Curtis, Parker Kelly, next man up, 1025 The Game.
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1: 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College football playoff expansion continues to be a hot topic as leagues across the country having their meetings this month. The SEC will meet down in Destin next week, and they are holding strong against this 2014 playoff. But I do wonder if the SEC eventually does cave, because it would mean more money for the SEC in general, I think, right? If you are getting rid of conference championship games, no matter what, with the next expansion, which that seems to be what Tony Petitti is saying, that if you expand, the conference championship games are going to go away. I do think the SEC could take a long-term look at this and say, over the long haul, this is a 2014 playoff could be good for the SEC with the member schools getting in at a much higher rate than a lot of the other conferences.
0: Yeah, I mean, you know, look, they got 5 of 12. And, you know, I'm sure, you know, Vanderbilt would say it should have been 6. So, I mean, you know, I wonder, in a 24-team format last year, how many teams would the SEC have had? You know,
1: 7.
0: I think, you know, there's 7. I mean, so, you know, you've got the potential for 7 teams to play not just one but multiple games, you know, in a playoff and flex your dominance, you know, that you perceive even more. I stand with on the notion that, you know, it cheapens some games and you have, you know, more non-competitive games. I agree with that, but I think the SEC's got plenty to gain. I do.
1: It is funny. You know what conference would have gained the most from expanding this playoff? The Big 12 had one
0: team. Notre Dame?
1: No, well, yeah, Notre Dame, too. Notre Dame basically would just get an auto bid every year. When's the last time Notre Dame wasn't in the top 24 at the end of the year? With the Big 12, they got one team in last year. They got Texas Tech in. In a 24-team playoff, they would have gotten five teams in.
0: Utah?
1: Yeah, Utah would have gotten in, BYU would have gotten in, Arizona would have gotten in, and Houston, too. So you would have gotten five instead of one.
0: So that makes that push really understandable, you know, from that aspect, that, you know, we can go from one to five teams. I mean, that's a massive financial influx. And also, you know, as you're looking to recruit, you know, against the SEC and the Big Ten, you know, kids know their chances of going to the playoffs are better at one place than the other. And if you can expand, you know, your footprint in those playoffs, you've got a better case to be made beyond the dollars that you're offering. And by the way, Texas Tech, thanks for showing up for that thing.
1: We talked about this last hour too. I just hate the participation trophy of it all. Of like, all right, if you're in the top 25, you're probably going to make the playoffs. And I do wonder, what does that do for coaches and expectations? Like, just to use Tennessee as an example with Josh Heupel. Like, I think every year at Tennessee, the expectation is they want to make the playoff. Now, if you double the amount of teams from 12 to 24, like,
0: you better make the playoff.
1: I want to know, would Tennessee fans be happy if Josh Heupel is just like the 17 seed every single year and in there? Like,
2: no.
1: And I think the answer is no, but it would give coaches and administrations the ability to like, well, he makes the playoff every year. What are you guys upset about?
2: Look what
1: about
2: happened with Sean McDermott this year. What happened to him?
1: Yeah, but that's the NFL.
2: I know, but if college football wants to be the NFL so bad, right, and they expand this playoff.
0: Along those lines, look at all the heat Matt LaFleur is getting.
1: Yeah.
0: You know, I know he's just got extended, but he's been the 7th seed, what, 3 years in a row?
1: Yeah.
0: And, you know, they're not happy with that in Green Bay.
2: Tennessee fans aren't going to be happy going 8-4. It's still 8-4. Well, they went 8-4 this year and weren't happy.
1: Maybe Tennessee is not the right example because Tennessee just had, like, the Tennessee thinks they should be one of the elite teams in college football every single year. Maybe a better example is like one of these, like, I mean, Iowa probably won't. I'm trying to think of a good example of a team that's like, hey, the expectation should be higher, but it's like, oh, if you just make the playoffs every year,
2: let's take Notre Dame for example. I feel 100% confident saying an 8-4 Notre Dame would make a 2014 playoff.
0: Absolutely.
1: No, I don't know about that.
0: Believe me? I mean, we looked at all the 8-4 teams that would have made it last year.
1: There's only Notre Dame be one of them. Only one 8-4 team would have made it. Iowa.
0: Okay.
2: An 8-4 Notre Dame team would be given the benefit of the doubt.
1: I don't think their schedule. Probably. They don't play a hard enough schedule. Like if they played Clemson, Florida State, USC, Michigan every single year, then sure, yeah, if you're playing a bunch of the top ACC teams, you're playing your signature rivalries every year, then maybe. But they haven't been doing that, right? Like they play a weak schedule.
0: They play who they play. They can't help it when those teams are good and when they're not good. I mean, Boise State had a down year last year. That was not Notre Dame's fault. They schedule teams. Do they have some weaker teams on their schedule? Yes, they do. So does every team in the Big Ten and every team in the SEC. You know, are those conferences stronger top to bottom than Notre Dame's schedule? Probably. But if we're going to sit here and pretend that Notre Dame wasn't one of the 12 best teams in the country last year.
1: No, I think they were.
0: I think this conversation is stupid.
1: No, I think they were. I'm just saying an 8-4 resume, they are not getting in.
0: Yeah. I mean, look, if they lose to every, like, legit team on their schedule and have nothing but wins over San Jose State and Navy, no, they're not going to get in.
1: Well, like, listen to their schedule this year. If they lose, I would say even if they lost three of these games, I would not put that, and obviously it depends on what every other team does, but I wouldn't say that they would be guaranteed a spot. Wisconsin, Rice, Michigan State, Purdue, North Carolina, Stanford. That's their first six games. So you shouldn't lose any of those. BYU, sure, that's at BYU. That you could lose that game. Navy, Miami, you could lose that one. Boston College, SMU, Syracuse. If they don't win 10 games on that schedule, they don't deserve to play in a college football playoff.
2: I'm in agreement with you.
0: Look, But yeah, I mean, you know, you're talking about teams, a lot of who have been historically good teams. It's not, you know, they've got North Carolina and Wisconsin on their schedule.
1: Yeah.
0: A few years ago, that's two dominant football teams.
1: That is true.
0: And you expect them to be better than they are. I'm not going to apologize for any team who schedules major teams. Miami is on their schedule, correct? Playoff team.
1: Miami is, yes.
0: All right. SMU, 2 years ago, playoff team.
1: No, and right? I see what you're saying. Of
2: going
1: like,
2: to Provo, Utah to take on BYU.
1: No, that's a tough game.
0: I mean, you know, you're acting like this is just littered with cupcakes. The reason we expect Notre Dame to win 10 games is Notre Dame is really good.
1: Well,
0: Marcus Freeman is really good.
1: It's more your first point of like Wisconsin, Michigan State, and North Carolina historically are decent programs, and
0: they're down.
1: They're down.
0: They didn't just schedule those games last summer.
1: But you can make that same argument in almost every sport of like, yeah, you schedule those games years in advance. And like for Vanderbilt this year, they went out and played in baseball. They played tough opponents early on in the season and they lost some of those games.
0: Whacked.
1: But all of those teams that they played that were expected to be good didn't end up being very good. And that's why their RPI is where it is right now. So it's like, yes, you can look at it and say, well, they didn't know when they scheduled those teams that they wouldn't have a good season. But You gotta deal with what's the reality of this year's field.
0: Yeah, I mean, look, 8-4, you're lucky to get in, no matter who you are. But I mean, with a 24 team field, I feel like it's going to be inevitable that we're going to see some 8-4 teams.
1: 100%
0: in.
1: 100%.
0: And Notre Dame will probably get a strong lean, but they're going to need some quality wins, because we've seen this year that the committee was not afraid to leave them out, even though, to me, they were clearly one of the 12 best teams.
1: Well, and Tony Petitti, the one point that he did make about the 2014 playoff I agree with is, if you schedule a 2014 playoff, teams are going to be more willing to schedule hard games in the regular season, right? Because
0: I would agree with that.
1: You realize at 2014 playoff, if you're an SEC or a Big Ten team, and I know, you know, my intro said 10 wins is an SEC school you're in until it didn't.
0: I was in agreement with that.
1: I would think 9 wins as an SEC or Big Ten team should be good enough to put you in a 2014 playoff almost no matter what.
0: Yes. Wholeheartedly. I can't see many of those teams ever being left out.
1: Right. So you give yourself a lot more leeway. Like the difference between only being able to lose 2 games and 3 games, it may not seem like a lot, but it is a lot.
0: Well, and then you don't need that conference championship game to add a loss to one of your best teams.
1: No, 100%. And that's, I mean, you look at Alabama was a 3-loss team technically because they lost in the SEC championship game. It didn't hurt them, but they still got in. I think that is the one point that Petitti made that I agree with, is that is an advantage of a 2014 playoff, is teams won't be scared to schedule harder in the non-conference.
0: Yeah. Well, I mean, I know the SEC has mandated it. So, you know, they've got, what, all their conference games, and you're mandated to play another Power 4 school.
1: Yeah. But, like, Power 4 school, there's definitely different tiers to that. Like, you can schedule.
0: Yeah, there's Rutgers and there's Michigan.
1: Right.
0: Yeah.
1: Right.
0: Yeah.
1: 615-737-1025 is the phone number. 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It really is, and we can get into it coming up next. 615-737-1025. 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
1: Next man up, 102.5 The Game. Jake Lyman, Corey Curtis, Parker Kelly. This is petty. I like it, Parker.
2: I'm being petty today, Corey.
1: We're going to get into...
0: Okay.
1: We're going to get into Brendan Sorsby here, who he has been a betting man over the last few years. The expected quarterback at Texas Tech transferred from Cincinnati. 3 weeks ago, he stepped away from the team and said he was seeking treatment for a gambling addiction. On Monday, he and his legal team filed suit in Lubbock County against the NCAA for reinstatement. And this lawsuit, it's ridiculous. Like, I totally understand that he's not going to just lay over and say, all right, fine, I'm not going to play. He's going to exercise all of his options. But, man, like, betting on your own team, we can start with that, is just, like, that is already enough that he should receive a permanent ban. He said that he was doing it to feel like he had a stake in the team. Here was the quote in the affidavit. I rationalized placing those bets as a way to feel more connected to the team, to root for my friends, and to feel like I had a real stake in the games that I otherwise was not involved in. Whew.
0: It reminds me of the principal conducting the debate on Billy Madison. You know, saying that we are all
1: That is the dumbest thing that I have ever heard in my entire life. Yeah,
0: and I fear that we are all dumber for having listened to
1: it. I award you no points, and may God have mercy on your soul.
0: That's exactly how I feel about this. Because number one, I mean, the only thing that the other side has to say is, you checked yourself in for gambling addiction. That's got nothing to do with, you know, now you're saying you were just being a nice guy and a good teammate. You didn't check yourself into the clinic, you know, for an addiction to being a nice guy and a good teammate. Okay. This, and no one, I hope I'm right on this. No one on the planet is dumb enough to buy that excuse. Look, I'm a bettor. I don't know how much you guys are bettors. I enjoy wagering on games, you know, whether they be hockey or basketball. I don't do it all the time. I haven't made a wager in months. But I do enjoy doing it from time to time. And I enjoy doing it because I enjoy doing it. I like the thrill. I like having the action in the game. I like thinking that I actually know something about it. Okay. I never do it because I think I'm being nice to somebody else. Hey, Julian, I know you're a Lakers fan and I want to feel connected with you. So I bet on your team today. I feel like this is one of those times where the judge, you know, needs to treat him like Giuliani got treated and revoke his law license, and that they should have to pay the fee for everyone who came to court that day because they are wasting everyone's time.
1: Well, and so Corey, like I am governed by the exact same rules that Brendan Sorsby is. Like as somebody who,
0: and they're simple,
1: right? As somebody who works around an NCAA team, I call the games for Vanderbilt women's basketball. I am not allowed to bet on any college sport or any pro sport that has a NCAA championship. So, like, golf has an NCAA championship. Couldn't bet on that. Like, NASCAR, sure, that's fine.
0: Can you bet on golf?
1: Yeah, I think you can. I don't do any of it because I'm just like, what's the point of doing it when...
0: No.
1: I mean, and so, for me, I've always, like, conceptualized it as, like, yeah, if I'm putting $5 bets on something, would somebody find out? Probably not. Like, I don't think anybody's like monitoring my activity, but the consequence, you have to deal with the consequences if you did. And so that's why I'm like, I play by the rules because that is the rules that I am governed by and I want to keep my job. And for Brendan Sorsby, like, it's not just that he bet on his own team. That's obviously the biggest thing. He also bet on the MLB, on tennis, on Romanian soccer, Turkish basketball, and even the Nathan's hot dog eating contest. Like, that one, actually, I think he's okay.
0: He's got a problem.
1: He's okay on. Yeah, he's got a problem. And it's like, I understand what he's saying of, like, the NCAA should prioritize the well-being of their athletes, but you broke the rules, and you broke the rules in a big way. You got to deal with the consequences of it.
0: Well, and that's not the argument you're making. You're making the argument that you were just being a nice guy and a good teammate. I think you'd make a stronger case if you came in and say, I have an illness. This got out of my control. I could not stop myself. I have checked myself into rehab to regain control of my life. And once I have proven that I have done that and I submit to, you know, weekly therapy sessions and support groups to continue controlling my addiction, I would like to be welcomed back in and be allowed to play again. I think that is a much stronger case than the feeble, pathetic excuse that he's coming to court with.
1: Yeah, I agree. And I really just, I don't understand why this is... there seems to be a chance that he gets reinstated. I guess it's because
0: the judge
1: that he's going to is a Texas Tech alum, you know that didn't help Joey Aguilar, who was a Tennessee alum. His judge, it didn't help Charles Bediako, at least the second time. The first time it did, but I don't think there's much of a chance here, but it is funny. Like, you get that home court advantage there. You're going in Lubbock County for a Texas Tech grad as your judge.
0: Well, I mean, look, and even if you win, you have set it up for appeal, like, immediately to go back to court and say that judge needed to recuse himself.
1: Right.
0: And say this wasn't a fair trial. So, you know, again, I understand why they're doing it. They think it's their only shot to win with this, but... I think the judge risks embarrassing himself by moving it all on it.
1: Exactly.
0: You know, and like we're in a day and age where people don't mind completely embarrassing themselves for selfish gains. So, you know, maybe they will. Maybe they will.
1: 615-737-1025 is the phone number. Let's go to our phone lines. Kenny the mailman is called in. Kenny, good morning. Thanks for calling.
0: Oh, he hung up on you.
1: Kenny. We'll
0: the mailman is not delivering.
1: We'll see if Kenny calls back.
2: We'll get him back.
1: Now, and this is, I would guess that this is not an isolated incident, right? Like, Brendan Sorsby's not the only college athlete that's out there gambling, I would guess, right? Like, I'm sure there are other people out there, but the NCAA, I do think this is good of them of make an example of it. Like, you can't slap on the wrist with this because you need to.
0: This isn't a bet.
1: No, right.
0: This is many, many, many bets.
1: Thousands, thousands of bets.
0: Yes.
1: And again, it's not just betting on Indiana. He broke all of the gambling rules that the NCAA has. They have to make an example of him, and they have to say, like, hey, if you do this, you're never going to play sports again. So make sure before you do this, you better know what you're doing. Let's go back to the phone lines. I believe
0: he's what we call an equal opportunity offender.
1: Yes. Yes, he is. Let's go back. I think we've got Kenny back. Kenny, thanks for calling. What you got for us?
9: Hey, man, throw a net around me. Don't drop me.
1: Oh, okay. We might have accidentally dropped you instead of
2: putting you in the air. I told him I fat fingered the board.
1: Oh, okay. Gotcha. Yeah,
2: that was on me.
9: This is the second stupidest comment I've heard in many, many years. Do you know what was number one?
1: What?
9: Years ago, the Menendez brothers, during sentencing, said, "Judge, please be lenient on us. We're orphans."
1: Oh, no.
0: Man, I watched that movie. That was gross.
9: Yeah, a lot of people don't know what I'm talking about. Look it up. True story. Be lenient on us. We're orphans. A lot of people don't understand the complexity of what the whole situation is. This young man left Cincinnati. They're suing him because he owes them a large amount of money, where he signed said he would have to pay if he left, leaving him open. This young man can be blackmailed easily. He has no money. He has no money at all. There goes a loud trash truck. Says he has no money at all. So he's open to any kind of pressure from anywhere. He showed you that he does not have the discipline to not get away from these problems like this. He shouldn't be worried about the NCAA. A lot of people are talking about, well, go in the supplemental draft. Go there. The NFL, I don't think they can touch this guy.
1: That is a good question,
0: Kenny.
1: That's
0: a good point.
1: And we can talk about that next. Appreciate the call, Kenny.
9: Hey, y'all have a great day. See you later.
1: Thanks, Kenny. Yeah, we'll get into the supplemental draft part of this as well. There's so many funny, just like he talked about the Menendez brothers, like, on a lighter note, have you seen Corey, the dude?
0: Not a double murder.
1: Yeah, a lighter note from that. The guy who stole a Miami Dolphins jersey and then showed up to court wearing it.
0: Oh, my God.
1: That one's my favorite. It's like, you are accused today of stealing a Miami Dolphins jersey, and then the camera pans to him, and he's got like a Ryan Tannehill jersey on.
0: I don't even own a jersey, Your Honor.
1: Sir, I've never even seen a Miami Dolphins jersey in my life.
0: I'm a Browns fan.
1: Well, the other one was, it was during COVID, the Zoom courtroom where the dude had his license suspended, and then he's like, let me just pull on over here. And the judge is like, are you driving right now? You're having a court session to see if we can get your license suspended.
0: I do remember that.
1: His face has become the meme with the stadium pulse on it when it's like, 615-737.
0: It's amazing that we as a species have made it this far.
1: God. I mean, it's just like, I don't understand how you could do that and like just, it doesn't appeal or you don't realize. You're like, oh, maybe I'm doing a Zoom call for my suspended license. Yeah. Maybe I shouldn't be driving during it. But yes, the Brennan Sorsby stuff, I don't see any way out of it. He is going to court, and we're going to see. But I don't think the NCAA can have him ever play college sports again. So the question becomes, would the NFL
0: touch
1: him?
0: I think Kenny's right. Yeah.
1: Yeah, and the NFL supplemental draft would be coming up later this summer. We can talk about it next. Would there be a team that is willing to take a chance on Brennan Sorsby? 615-737.
0: I mean, the Browns. The Browns.
1: I think
0: right?
1: there's a chance somebody might.
0: They probably give him a guaranteed contract.
1: Yeah. Hey, we're going to give you $240 million.
2: Guaranteed.
0: No, we're going to give you $240 million in free bets on DraftKings.
1: Yeah,
0: not
1: there
0: actual,
1: you go. Just don't
0: throw money, but
1: just don't
0: make
1: the,
0: bets.
1: Don't make the bets on the at the facility. We learned that from Nicholas Petit Frere.
0: That was fantasy football,
1: right? Yes, yes, you're right. It was 615-737-1025. We will take a break. We'll be right back and get into, could Brennan Sorsby be a pick in the supplemental draft? The 615 Open Golf Tournament might be sold out, but you can bid on all kinds of awesome experiences. 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
11: Mr. Madison, what you just said is one of the most insanely idiotic things I have ever heard.

0: At no point in your rambling, incoherent response were you even close to anything that could be considered a rational thought. Everyone in this room is now dumber for having listened to it. I award you no points, and may God have mercy on your soul.
1: Okay, a simple wrong would have done just fine, but
0: you remain one.
2: We just got a first-hand look at some of the court proceedings down in Lubbock, Texas, after Brennan Sorsby explains why he was betting on Indiana football back in 2022. Mm-hmm. That was well done, Parker.
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2: It's that's a great movie.
4: Yeah.
2: I mean, the old Adam Sandler stuff, I remember when I was younger, my my parents got me the dual set DVD with Billy Madison and Happy Gilmore, and I would watch those movies nonstop. Tune in for the Indy 500 race on 102.5 The Game this Sunday. Coverage begins at 10 a.m. and is brought to you by Twin Peaks, home of the 29-degree beer, and the Bruschetta Bourbon at Music City Grand Prix. Jake Lyman, Corey Curtis, Parker Kelly. We're sorting through the Brennan Sorsby saga. Bet on his own team back when he was at Indiana, and of course, many bets on professional sports as well. And the question has become, all right, very, very, very unlikely that he will ever play college football again. Would a team in the NFL take a chance on him in the supplemental draft? It's coming up probably next month, I think I saw, maybe in July. And basically the way the supplemental draft works, for anybody out there who doesn't know, is no one has to pick anybody. These are players who maybe were deemed ineligible by their team, kicked off their team, and want to just go into the NFL rather than dealing with the NCAA. I'm sure there's other types of players in there as well. But no one has to pick a player. You go through the draft order, 1 through 32 for 7 rounds, and teams are allowed to make a pick if they want to. But I believe, and Corey, correct me if I'm wrong, if you make a pick, you lose that pick in next year's draft. So
4: that is correct.
2: So basically, it is a game of chicken with Brennan Sorsby. If somebody wants to take him, you just wait it out to see how late you can actually use that pick. I wouldn't be shocked if somebody did use a pick on Brennan Sorsby, but I don't think it's going to be like in the third or fourth round of the supplemental draft. I think it would be closer to the very end that somebody says, you know what, this is a guy who, with a good season, could have been a day two quarterback next year. Let's take him with a seventh round pick. It's going to be more valuable than whatever we could get next year in the draft.
4: Well, let me put it to you this way. I'll put it in terms that Brennan Sorsby can understand. I would put the odds at plus 800 or plus 1,000.
2: Wow.
4: You know, of an NFL team burning a pick on him, okay? You know, if you could make a lot of money, I think, if an NFL team actually picked him. NFL teams love their draft picks.
2: Yeah.
4: Right? Love their draft picks. They're not going to give up one for next year unless they're sure about it. They're not going to take a flyer on a guy. And they don't want to bring in a guy with a known gambling problem. I mean, what did Calvin Ridley do that got him suspended for a year? I mean,
2: yeah, well, he, yeah, like he was betting on his own team.
4: It was like four bets.
2: Yeah.
4: But it was like four bets, right? It wasn't many. And he didn't have a problem. He just thought he was having fun, right? Just doing whatever. I mean, it was, you know, kind of ignorance, it seemed like. About the issue. I don't know. I could be horribly wrong about it, but the two cases don't seem to be the same at all. And he got jettisoned for a year. All right. I don't see an NFL team looking at this young man, who obviously has a massive problem with gambling, and saying, yes, we want to bring him into our quarterback room. All right. Like Kenny talked about, he could be compromised easily. And now you have a person in your locker room, in your quarterback room, in your offensive meeting rooms, who can become inside information for Vegas, you know, for a price, you know, ultimately. That's the concern. So, yeah, I think the odds are very slim in a team taking a shot on him.
2: I honestly would say it might be closer to 50-50 that he's a pick, in my mind. I mean, I think...
4: Wow. Maybe we should wager on that.
2: No, I Brennan Sorsby might agree with you. I was...
3: Who's being petty now?
4: I'm here for it.
2: So I pulled up a way too early mock draft from right after the draft wrapped up from CBS Sports. Uh-huh. It had Brennan Sorsby as the 8th overall pick, which I think that's ambitious. I think there's a lot of projection in there, but like if there are teams that viewed him as a possible first round talent, maybe you do use a 6th or a 7th round pick. There has not been a player taken in the supplemental draft since 2019. That was Jalen Thompson, who was picked in the 5th round of the supplemental draft.
3: Wait, I thought it was 2023. 2019 was the one before that.
2: Let me see.
3: Because it doesn't have to be every year. I know that.
2: Well, no, maybe they had one, but I don't think anyone was picked in 2020.
3: Okay, gotcha.
2: 2019 was Jalen Thompson. 2018, I remember this one, Adonis Alexander. He got kicked off Virginia Tech's football team as a cornerback, and the Redskins then, now the Commanders, took him in the 6th round. There are a couple supplemental picks in here that, you know, obviously ended up being really good players. Josh Gordon was a supplemental pick after being kicked off Baylor's team for failing a test for marijuana.
4: Did Lael Collins from LSU end up in the supplemental draft, or did he just get picked later?
2: He just got picked later, I believe. Okay. Some of the other names that I recognize on here, Terrell Pryor was a supplemental pick back in 2011.
4: And he had a good NFL career. Not a great one, but a good one.
2: As a wide receiver. But he was drafted as a quarterback in the 3rd round by the Raiders of the supplemental draft in 2011.
4: Of course he was.
2: Ahmad Brooks in 2006. The Bengals took him in the 3rd round.
4: Is he a running back?
2: Linebacker.
4: Linebacker, okay. Don't remember.
2: How about this one? Rob Moore, back in 1990. He was a first-round supplemental draft out of Syracuse. He graduated from college with a year of eligibility remaining and did not declare in time for the regular draft.
4: he was playing for the Cardinals, right?
2: The Lions was his main team. He was drafted by the Jets,
4: though. I can't remember anything. My brain doesn't work anymore.
2: He was I'm thinking of somebody completely different. No, he was drafted by the Jets. Jets, Cardinals, Broncos.
4: He did play for the Cardinals.
2: He was.
4: I always thought he was Rod Tidwell.
2: Rob Moore was the Titans wide receivers coach a few years ago.
4: Yeah, that's right. That's right.
2: Here are the two that I think are the biggest names. And I guess the supplemental draft clearly was more prevalent back in the day. Brian Bosworth. Back in 1987, he was eligible.
4: He was a first-round pick, right?
2: Yes, he was. He decided to wait for the supplemental draft after being dismissed from Oklahoma in the 1986 season. And then that same year, Chris Carter was a 4th-round pick.
4: Wow, I had no idea.
2: Yeah.
4: I'm not making accusation. Did he have a substance abuse situation?
2: No, it was he was suspended for signing with an agent.
4: Okay, all right. Yeah, forgive me for I'm not trying to cast that shadow on anyone. I was trying to remember what had happened with him.
2: No, so there has not been a pick in the supplemental draft since 2019, but I do think Sorsby is probably the biggest name that's gone in there in a while. We'll have to see. It's a game of chicken. It's if a team values him. Obviously, you want to give up the lowest pick possible. So you wait it out until there's a point where maybe you feel like it's worth it. But I think I saw Adam Schefter put out when the draft is going to be.
4: I know this. The league doesn't like – I mean, look, they embrace gambling now, but they don't like any questions about their players being involved in it. So I don't know how the league is going to weigh on this to its teams with him if he enters it, but – I can't imagine they'll be encouraging everybody, hey, go ahead and take them in the 1st round. It sends a great message and really what we want in our locker rooms. We really want fans wondering if this guy's leaking information to everyone or throwing games.
2: Yeah, no, it's a fair point. He has until June 22nd to determine whether he wants to enter the supplemental draft, and the draft would happen in mid-July if he does. So we will see. But right now, he is trying to sue for his eligibility. I'm going to go with the Mike Vrabel. Probably not that's actually going to work out for him. 615-737-1025 is the phone number. We'll wrap up hour number two after this. We'll talk some Titans in hour number three. OTAs have begun. Tomorrow's workout will be open to the media. We'll talk about the Titans as they begin their offseason program. Jake Lyman, Corey Curtis, Parker Kelly, next man up. 1025 The Game.
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2: Next Man Up, 102.5 The Game. Jake Lyman, Corey Curtis, Parker Kelly with you. Finishing up the second hour here on the show. We'll talk Titans coming up at 11. Let's give something away here. We got two tickets once again to the Sports Illustrated Resorts 250 at the Nashville Super Speedway coming up on Saturday, May 30th. Be caller number 3 at 615-737-1025, and you'll win two tickets to the Sports Illustrated Resorts 250 at the Nashville Super Speedway next Saturday, May 30th. Corey, before we wrap up the hour here, we did get a text from Trevor wanting to get your thoughts on Hani Mukhtar's hat trick to get the win over LAFC on Sunday night, making Nashville undisputed the top team in the MLS right now.
4: It was a spectacular win for Nashville. I mean, without question, playing without Sam Surridge, without Andy Nahar, without Eddie Tags, and then without Patrick Yazbek, playing one of the better higher-end teams in the league for the West. And Mukhtar, you know, who hasn't been quite the scorer that we'd seen when he won the Golden Boot just a few years ago, you know, allowed to be more of a facilitator now with players like Sam Surridge on the field, stepping up and delivering for his team in a huge way. Two spectacular, you know, free kick goals, you know, the second one, you know, set up by the first one and just absolutely snapping it into the top right corner. He was absolutely, you know, tremendous and showed, you know, that when they need him, he can still be that guy. And that was a tremendous victory and a tremendous performance by him. And Brian Schwaki also, I know they gave up two goals in that game, but he could have given up four or five.
2: Yeah.
4: The keeper for Nashville, you know, saved the game in the 88th minute, absolutely saved the game. And so, you know, they continue to face injuries and continue to just stack W's and just a, you know, their last two wins, you know, knowing what they're going on the field with, just really, really impressive, beating New England in New England 3-0 and then coming back home on short rest and beating LAFC. And that, you know, that's the other thing is, you know, Hani Mukhtar plays virtually every second of every game. And you know, for him to go out there and do that was tremendous. And you know, there are young players emerging. I mean, Warren Madrigal has clearly, you know, the more time he's gotten with Surge out, is becoming a more and more dominant presence on the field for Nashville.
2: No, this is, I mean, it's been such an impressive year so far, and obviously, you know, disappointing to fall in the semifinals of the CONCACAF Champions Cup, but the ultimate goal is still to win the MLS, and right now Nashville is the best team in the league, 30 points, 9-1-3 this year. They have been virtually unstoppable. Yeah. The only loss is still the 1-0 loss against Chicago. Is that it?
4: Yep, that's it. And also, they have the best record in the league with a game in hand.
2: Right, right. And they get to finish off before the World Cup on Saturday at Geodis Park against NYCFC. 7:30.
4: And they're a good team, too.
2: They are. And
4: they haven't played many cupcakes. That's the other part of this is, I mean, they've played Atlanta, but largely, I mean, they've played New England twice, who's like in second place going into last week.
2: Right.
4: You know, they've played Inter Miami. They've played Charlotte, who's one of the upper teams in the league. You know, they just played LAFC. You know, they're not piling up points on the dogs here. They're beating the best teams in the league and doing it shorthanded.
2: No, they've been great, and it is a little bit strange though. Like, they've got all the momentum, they played really well, and after Saturday, you got to basically take 2 months off for the World Cup, and so we'll have to see if they.
4: Tough.
2: It's such a long season that you have to sustain this level of play, but obviously, you'd rather be in first place at this point than anywhere else.
4: Yes, and well, and you know, yes, they're going to have a long break, and no, nobody really wants to take that break right now. But the positive is, all those guys who are hurt should be back when they get back.
2: Yes, that is true, because Nashville, I don't think, has any players that I can think of that are going to be playing in the World Cup. Maybe one or two. So it's going to be an opportunity to rest.
4: Yeah, I think Ahmed Kassem.
2: Right. Yeah.
4: That's Ahmed Kassem has the opportunity to play for Iraq, and Yazbek and Tagseth were candidates for their teams, but they're now hurt.
2: Right. Right. So, you know, maybe a couple of guys will be out there, but for the most part, going to be an opportunity to rest and gear up for the final couple of months of the MLS season. 615-737-1025 is our phone number. We'd love to hear from you. 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We've got one more hour on the program. Let's get into the Titans coming up next. OTAs are open tomorrow. The media will be able to watch practice. So we'll talk about what we want to see from the Titans as they begin their offseason program. Jake Lyman, Corey Curtis, Parker Kelly, next man up, 1-2-5 the game.
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3: Hi, I'm Parker Kelly with your Game Center update. 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Last night, the New York Knicks flipped the script on the Cleveland Cavaliers in Game 1 of the Eastern Conference Finals. Trailing by 22 points with 8:19 remaining in the fourth quarter, the Knicks closed the game on a 44-11 run to win in overtime, 115-104. The Vandy boys won in the first round of the SEC baseball tournament in Hoover over the Kentucky Wildcats 8-5. Vanderbilt is back in action this afternoon versus the Florida Gators for an estimated 1 p.m. first pitch. You can hear all the coverage on 102.5 The Game. And tonight, the Nashville Sounds continue their week-long series in Durham versus the Bulls for a 5:45 first pitch, with the pregame starting at 5:30, and you can hear that on 94.9 The Fan. 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
2: 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Jake Lyman, Corey Curtis, Parker Kelly, broadcasting from the Busy Bee Plumbing, Heating, and Air Conditioning Game Nashville Studios, home of the $99 yearly Beehive membership, where the buzz is always about great service. Getting into the Titans here in the final hour. OTAs are underway. And Corey, I know we can't really get too much from OTAs, but when you have a new coaching staff coming in, it is an important time of the year to set your foundation, especially on the offensive side of the ball. I do think that this next month, getting out on the field, Brian Daboll, Cam Ward, could be crucial to try and hit the ground running when training camp opens in July.
4: Well, look, we can see, number one, how healthy Cam Ward is. Number two, we can see what his footwork looks like. And number three, we can see how, you know, much on the same page he and Carnell Tate and Wandale Robinson are. I mean, you know, we've seen it before in camp where quarterbacks are connecting with guys or are not connecting with guys. And so, you know, we saw Will Levis and Calvin Ridley struggle to get together, and that carried into the season. So, you know, it's largely against air. You know, that's kind of the way it is, but that you can still start to get an idea, especially with mechanics.
2: Right, and you make a good point of Cam Ward coming off the injury. Now, we've seen the Twitter videos and Instagram videos of him making throws, but those are pre-selected by the social media team. It will be nice to have, you know, media going to be out there tomorrow, get to see what Cam Ward looks like as he's worked his way back from that AC joint sprain.
4: We might need a telescope to do it, but we'll be there.
2: I have heard that the vantage point is not great over there anymore.
4: Well, let me just say I'm grateful that Cam Ward wasn't injured by the Titans film crew in the last few weeks in practice.
2: Yeah. And the Titans, there is a lot of new faces that are over there this week, getting their first opportunities. And, you know, they've been out there a little bit, but they're all working together. This is phase three of the offseason. And you're going to get an opportunity to see. They'll do some 7-on-7 and 11-on-11 drills. You know, obviously they're not padded, but you're going to get to see what this offense might look like. And the offensive line is another area that I'm going to be looking at. I'm not sure that they're going to have like a specific set of ones and twos quite yet, but you may start to get an idea of how that center and right guard competition is going to look when training camp does open.
4: We're going to see who goes first, that's for sure.
2: Yeah.
4: I mean, we're going to see who's lined up, you know, next to J.C. Latham.
2: Yeah.
4: I mean, you know, when the first snaps are taken. And so it'll be, you know, I think all eyes will be on that. And then how quickly, you know, or if other guys rotate through with that group, you know, if they give, like, multiple guys looks at those spots. I think that's one of the very largest things that people will be looking at.
2: Right. That was what I was kind of alluding to is I think they are going to rotate. Like, I don't know if you're going to, you know, head into the offseason and training camp and say, all right, you know, Schlotman and Volson, you guys are with the ones and everybody else work with the twos. I do think Jackson Slater is going to get an opportunity at right guard, maybe even at center, to prove that he can be the guy, because you'd prefer to have the young guy who you have cheap and controllable for the next 3 years rather than a one-year deal for Cordell Volson or Austin Schlotman. So that the offensive line, I do think, is going to be that's where some of the tweet storms are going to come from, is, all right, who's up there starting at center and right guard as they open up the practice?
4: Well, you know, the force is strong with Jackson Slater.
2: Yeah,
4: and
2: I've heard.
4: So hopefully he can channel it and achieve oneness with the force and one of those spots.
2: I guess we had to postpone the lightsaber duel with you and Parker until next week.
4: Well, he doesn't have one. That's one problem.
3: Would have to bring one.
4: I did show him in the live stream.
2: It's BYOL.
4: I don't have a second one. They're too expensive. It's bring your own lightsaber. That's right.
3: I'll have to borrow one.
2: Let's go to our phone line.
4: Nerd alert.
2: Yeah. Our phone lines are driven by WilsonCountyHyundai.com. Our good friend Trey has called in. Trey, good morning. Thanks for calling.
4: Oh, wow, it's late.
0: Hey, y'all thought y'all was going to get away today, didn't you? Hey,
4: Trey, guess where Julian went for lunch the other day?
0: Chiba Hut.
4: He went to the Chiba Hut. It's Sunday night. He came in with dinner. I said, what'd you get? He said, I went to a place called Chiba Hut. And I said, I know the Chiba Hut because Trey told me all about it.
0: Yes, it's a good little restaurant. I deliver over here in this area, and they do really, really well. And, you know, the sandwiches, you know, they get a lot of business. Hey, yeah, they're really good people over there. I know the owner. Well, he runs the place. But, hey, I wanted to say that what I'm looking for this year during these practices, OTAs, is I want to see better timing from Cam Ward. That's my number one thing, is I want to see better timing with Cam Ward. You know, I want to see him go through his projections better than he did last year. And like I always said, the way the team performs is all going to depend on Cam Ward, his ability to be able to navigate that team and get that team down that field so they can score some touchdowns instead of field goals. You know, they had 100 and some odd points last year in field goals. Like, that's unacceptable, you know. And I also want to see what the defensive line looks like, and I also want to see the new guys, the draft guys, be with the ones. They need all the reps they can get. And I want to see what the cornerback room look like, you know, as far as like the size and stuff on what the cornerbacks look like, because, you know, lately we've been trash in that department, really, you know. So I think we're going to be very, very good. And I hope, you know, here in the next year or two that we win the South. You know, I think we can win the South if Cam Ward do what he's supposed to do. And, you know, it's going to be big with the Super Bowl coming to town, too. So they need to get themselves together. Hey, and Corey, you had my blood pressure up last week.
4: Yeah?
0: Yeah, you had my blood pressure up last week. I was like, what is Corey doing?
4: Corey, get in line, Trey.
0: Crazy. Corey,
4: get in line.
0: Crazy. Hey, I love y'all. Y'all have a good day, okay?
4: You too.
2: Thanks, Trey. Thank have
0: you.
2: A good one.
0: Thank you. You too.
2: Always appreciate Trey calling in. And, you know, again, there's always good points that Trey makes. And I think the cornerback room is one of those spots that I will have my eyes on. Alante Taylor and Cordell Flott are being paid a lot of money to come in here and be your starting cornerbacks this year. I think they need to live up to that expectation. Obviously, OTA's in May. It is May 20th, so, take everything with a grain of salt. But I do think those are two guys that I'm excited to see out on the field.
4: Well, and then, who's going to be the third? And I know there's a lot of fingers pointing at Cam Harris right now. Who's the young man they got from Kansas City? Josh Williams?
2: Yeah, Josh Williams.
4: He's a really long player who can certainly play special teams, but, I think he's going to get a chance to compete, for playing time. We'll see, we'll see if he can do it. But that's a group that certainly does have to develop. But the main thing with that group is they need to be their top two guys to be their top two guys. And that's not what we've seen here the last few years, is they brought in people to be the top two guys and haven't delivered top two guy performances. And that, now when you're immediately into your third, fourth, and fifth guys at the cornerback position, you're already playing with a hand tied behind your back. And they don't need that this year. They need those signings to deliver. They don't have to be the best players in the NFL, but they certainly need to be the best cornerbacks on the Tennessee Titans.
2: Yes. Yeah. Alante Taylor and Cordell Flott do not have to be all pros this year, but they have to be starting caliber corners.
4: They have to be Titans all pros.
2: Yeah,
4: that's for
2: right.
4: Sure.
2: Yes, they have to be guys that you look at and it doesn't look like he's a liability out there. And you're paying Alante Taylor $20 million a year. Flott's getting 15.
4: Yeah, he needs to be good.
2: Those guys need to be good, productive football players.
4: Mm-hmm. On the field.
2: Right. Yeah, that's the availability is the number one ability, and they need to be out there. I do think that the one on ones in mini camp, off-season program, training camp are going to be fun to watch this year with Taylor and Flott and Marcus Harris going up against Carnell Tate. And, get to see where Carnell Tate stands against guys who have proven to be solid veteran cornerbacks. It's not like he's going up against Daryl Baker every single day. So I am excited to see some of those.
4: Do not disparage Daryl Baker.
2: Daryl Baker... I kind of wish, looking at this cornerback room, I wish Daryl Baker was back.
4: Yeah.
2: Beyond the three guys that we mentioned on the outside, they really don't have anybody else. So that's...
4: You know what? Daryl Baker always proved to be a guy that they could tap and say go, and he'd be there.
2: Yeah.
4: And I never... he was not a great player, but I don't felt like he was a terrible player. Really good human being, good person to talk to, and a really good attitude about, his spot in the NFL and also a player not afraid to expect more from himself. And I think he's in Miami now, so we'll see how he does down there, and we wish him well. But, certainly they believe they've upgraded, and they should believe they've upgraded. But paying guys $20 million a year doesn't make them $20 million players. It just makes them players earning $20
2: million. Yes, 100%.
4: So they've got to achieve that performance.
2: No, and Daryl Baker had his good moments with the Titans. I would compare him a little bit to LeSean Sims a few years ago. LeSean Sims was definitely not a starting caliber NFL cornerback, but he had his moments. Jadeveon Clowney called him out, and he went out and made a play against DeAndre Hopkins a few years ago.
4: One of the great sideline videos of all time.
2: I've never
4: I
2: heard
4: even
2: of
4: know
2: you.
4: Who you are. Interception to win the game. Double.
2: 615-737-1025. Raise a glass with Tennessee Brew Works, proud partner and official craft beer of the football offseason coverage on ESPN 1025 The Game. We will keep talking Titans coming up next. Corey, I'm sure you saw the report Terry McCormick had that the Freak is going to come out and work with Femi Oladejo. I'm excited to see what that might look like. We can talk about it coming up next. 615-737-1025 is the phone number. Our phone line's driven by Wilson County Hunt. Jake Lyman, Parker Kelly, Corey Curtis, next man up, 1025 The Game.
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2: Next man up, 102.5 The Game. Jake Lyman, Corey Curtis, Parker Kelly with you for a few more segments on your Wednesday morning. Chase and Big Joe are coming up at the top of the hour. And don't forget, Vanderbilt baseball taking on Florida in the SEC tournament. First pitch is scheduled for 1 p.m. pregame, hopefully around 12:45, right here on 102.5 The Game. We'll have to see how the opening game of the day, Missouri and Mississippi State, wraps up. But all coverage of Vanderbilt baseball is presented by Gary Force Acura. Corey, we're talking Titans OTAs, and Terry McCormick put out a report this past weekend that Javon Kearse, the freak, was going to come out specifically with the goal of helping Femi Oladejo develop as a pass rusher. Wanted to get your thoughts on that. I think that is kind of a match made in heaven for Femi, who is, you know, he's not the freak, but he is a very big, athletic man who needs the polish of a pass rusher. I think Javon Kearse could be the perfect guy to kind of unlock that for him.
4: Well, I mean, I think, you know, Javon may be able to identify with him a little bit, and, you know, obviously their ability, completely different levels when they came into the league, but Javon was not a polished pass rusher when he came to the Titans. I mean, he was called the freak for a reason.
2: Yep.
4: He was super long and super fast, and he used that to get like 12 sacks in a year. But, you know, the longer you're in the league, the longer you have to refine some of those skills and some of those moves. So, you know, he can identify with kind of a starting point for Femi, who has not played this position for very long, and can maybe help him transition some. I mean, doesn't hurt to have people in your corner, you know, building up your confidence, you know, especially, you know, guys, when they're talking to people who have some proof of performance, you know, might have their ear a little bit more. We'll see if it helps. It can't hurt.
2: Right, yeah. With Femi, we talked about this on Monday, that this is a big year for Femi Oladejo. You used a second-round pick on him. He was hurt, didn't produce as a rookie. Yep. You've got to start to see that proof of concept with him this year. It can't just the excuses start to go away after year two. And so I like that the coaching staff is saying, you know what, yeah, we're going to have Aaron Whitecotton work with him. We're going to have our coaching staff work with him. But we can bring in somebody in the community who is a Titans legend who can specialize in exactly what Femi needs to learn, and hopefully that does lead to production in year two.
4: Well, look, he doesn't have to be a 12-sack guy.
2: No.
4: But he needs to be a presence in the pass rush. You know, you know, even hurrying the quarterback can force them into mistakes. And the only time we ever saw him get pressure on the quarterback really last year was when they didn't block him. And I don't sit there, you know, I'm not saying that to make fun of him. That's facts. You know, he was unblocked and he came in and there he was. And so, you know, he's going to have to be more of a force. You know, he got his feet wet last year. He's tasted a little bit. And, you know, now he's going to get to be with an established, you know, defensive coach in Robert Saleh. And, you know, we'll see what he can do.
2: And he gets to work with that deep rotation of defensive linemen that Robert Saleh and Mike Borgonzi have built. So maybe can be put in some situations that will help him produce in year two. Corey, we didn't get your thoughts on the schedule. We talked a lot about it last week.
4: Okay.
2: But anything that stands out to you? I know we had talked that the Jets might be the opener in week one. Was there anything else that you looked at and caught your eye when the schedule was released last Thursday?
4: Well, you know, I thought the Steelers were an interesting choice for the final game at the old Nissan Stadium. We thought it might be one of the AFC South rivals,
2: yep.
4: And it's not. And, you know, I'm really interested to see what the Steelers are when that game gets here. I mean, I don't know if Aaron Rodgers will still be starting in Week 17.
2: Right.
4: You know, so, I mean, there's a lot of ways the schedule can shake out. It doesn't look like it's the number one schedule in the league like it was last year. So that's, you know, you're breathing a sigh of relief. But, you know, the other thing is you're starting at home, and you haven't done that since they got waxed by the Cardinals, I think, in that 5-sack game for Taylor Lewan.
2: Right.
4: And so, you know, I think they're a slight favorite over the Jets. Was it 1.5?
2: I think it was, it might have gotten up to like 2.5 or 3.
4: Yeah, I thought it would get bet up. But, yeah, I mean, you've got a legit chance to start 1-0, and frankly, if you don't start 1-0, if you start 0-1, that's a misstep to start the year. You need to win that football game.
2: Yeah, week one, it's week one, and we have the conversation every year of week one is a liar, and like there's no such thing as must win.
4: Lie to me then,
2: but
4: lie to me and win.
2: I think with the way these past two seasons have gone, you got to get off on the right foot just to get some good energy in that building. There, you know, you win six games in 2 years. I think it can be very easy to get into a here-we-go-again mentality if you lose week one, especially to a team like the Jets that isn't expected to be very good. So I do think week one, very important. I won't say it's a must-win, but I do think it is a very, very important game for Robert Saleh in his first season.
4: Well, look, I mean, if you're Cam Ward, you need to beat Geno Smith.
2: Yeah.
4: I mean, and I know the Jets have other players, but that's what we're looking at here. You know, what is Cam Ward in year two? Because he's the first overall pick of the NFL draft. He needs to take a step forward. I thought he did take a step forward last year when they made the change in coaching staffs. And I think the stats dramatically bear that out with the increase in touchdown production and the decrease in sack production. And so, you know, he needs to grow off of where he finished last season and where this offense finished last season. And if they do, I'm pretty confident, you know, they'll win this football game. And, you know, who knows what anybody's really going to be this year. But I just think when you look at where the Jets are, got to take care of business in that one.
2: Agreed. And Robert Saleh will have a chip on his shoulder facing his former team in week one. I do think overall it's a well-balanced schedule. There are gettable games throughout the year. There isn't really a stretch that I look at and say, oh, that's a murderer's row. You only have two times that you play back-to-back road games. So I think overall, the schedule makers gave the Titans a favorable schedule on paper. Now, does that mean they're going to win the division? Probably not, but I do think it sets up well for the Titans to take a step forward this year.
4: They're never playing on short rest.
2: Yep.
4: Their travel miles are very manageable this year. I think it was like 18,000.
2: Yeah, it was very middle of the pack.
4: Yeah, I would say I think it's bottom half of the league. So, you know, they're never going to go into a game thinking the other team has a rest advantage or a mileage advantage.
2: Yep.
4: You know, so the NFL has minimized some of those things for them. Now they just got to go out and do it. And, you know, Cam Ward's got a lot to prove. Robert Saleh's got a lot to prove. I don't recall a winning season on his resume as a head coach.
2: Nope.
4: And so, I mean, you know, we all believe that he is a better head coach than what they have, but you know, there's some, you know, validation and some proof that has to come, you know, with this season. The Titans over under on wins is 6.5. I think, you know, if they get to six, what that six looks like is important.
2: Yeah.
4: Cause it can look differently. I mean, 6-11 is ugly, but you know, you could also have, hey, we were a really competitive 6-11.
2: Right.
4: We're a couple plays away from being, you know, 9-8. Because I think, you know, 3 years is long enough to be absolutely putrid. And, you know, but Mike Borgonzi's had two classes to bring in here. He's brought in his own coaching staff. They need to be better. I mean, they need to be better. And the schedule's there to be better against. You know, I don't think any of us know what the AFC South is. We know the Texans defense the Texans defense is really good. We know the Colts have some players, but we don't know if Daniel Jones what he's going to be this year after last year. I mean, there's lots of questions, and we'll see how they get answered.
2: Yeah, I think that's a good point that you make too. Of there's a lot of ways you can measure success for the Titans this year, and I struggle to put just a flat win number on it because there could be a 7-10 that looks worse than a 6-11. And I know like winning games is the most important thing, but I do think you can't just say, all right, if they go 6-11, it's a failure, but 7-10 is a success. Like, you got to actually watch the games and see what the team looks like.
4: Yeah, I mean, you know, look, if they go 7-10 or 6-11 and Cam Ward throws for 3,600 yards, 28 touchdowns, and 9 interceptions, you're going to say, okay, we've got some other things to work on,
2: but
4: we're looking pretty good at quarterback, and you're going to feel a lot better about it. So, you know, there's a lot of things that can come into play there.
2: Yeah, that was my thought, too, is like, I don't care about the win number. The win number needs to be better, but I would like to, on January 10th, when the season ends, be able to say, this team can compete for a playoff spot next year. Like, come out of the season feeling like this is a team ready to take that next step. And however many wins that comes with, I have no idea, but we'll just have to see.
4: I want to see a team that can score over 20 points a game.
2: Yeah, that'd be nice.
4: That's what I want to see. I mean, there was a time last year where they were averaging 13 points a game.
2: It was bad.
4: I think you, Parker, and I could almost do that. So again, the win number is important. But I always say, you know, if you're 12-4, 4-12, more important to me is how are you playing?
2: Yep.
4: You know, because there are things that can get in the way in winning and losing. And, you know, ultimately, you know, you might be, you know, like the Lions last year, they took a step back. But I don't think anybody's sitting there going, well, that team is garbage.
2: Yeah.
4: So, you know, the Chiefs, you know, they took a big step back. But I don't think anybody expects them to take it 2 years in a row. So we'll wait and we'll see. But, you know, they need to take a step forward.
2: Yes.
4: It starts with Cam Ward, quite obviously. But they need to not be, and forgive me for being blunt, they need to not be a joke on Sundays.
2: Yeah.
4: Because for half the season last year, I mean, when the Raiders are laughing at you, calling you one of the worst teams they've ever seen, that's bad.
2: Yes.
4: That's bad.
2: That is...
4: They need to be a team that you turn on Sunday and go, that's an NFL football team.
2: Right. And I think you started to see that more towards the end of the year, but
4: yes,
2: you need to see that from day one in 2026. 615-737-1025 is our phone number. We'll take your thoughts. We got a couple more segments on the show. We'll bounce around a little bit. We got Stanley Cup playoffs, Eastern Conference Finals starting tomorrow, Western Conference Finals tonight, and also Vanderbilt and Tennessee both looking to continue their run in Hoover today. Vanderbilt taking on Florida later on this afternoon right here on 102.5. The game. First pitch is tentatively scheduled for 1 p.m. Jake Lyman, Corey Curtis, Parker Kelly, next man up here on 102.5 The Game.
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0: Next Man Up 102.5, The Game, Jake Lyman, Corey Curtis, Parker Kelly with you. Big night of sports tonight. Game 2, Spurs and Thunder in the Western Conference Finals. Corey, did you watch that thriller on Sunday?
1: I did not see much of it. I had it on. I've heard everyone raving about it. It's been the most talked about NBA game I can remember in a while.
0: I agree with that. I think this is that was a big moment for the NBA, and it was honestly kind of perfect. I said this yesterday. I was locked in on Game 7.

0: Sabres Canadians. I mean, you get Game 7 in the Stanley Cup playoffs. Sorry, I'm going to watch that over Game 1 of the Western Conference Finals in the NBA. But the Canadians scored the game winner so early that I got to watch the end. And Victor Wembanyama is he's one of those players that he's talked about as generational when coming into the draft, and I think he's going to live up to that. I think the NBA has its face for the next decade plus.
1: Yeah, I mean, I don't know if he's got the personality to drive it. I mean, it's interesting because he and Shea Gilgeous-Alexander, you know, are both pretty quiet guys.
0: Yeah,
1: you know, you don't see a lot of commercials. You don't see a lot of interviews with either of those guys. But they're both pretty spectacular to watch. And you know, maybe that's a good thing. Maybe they're more worried about their performance than they are their brand. That would be refreshing, you know, personally. And I think, you know, the way Wembanyama has developed since he got to the league, you know, has been impressive. You know, being great is obviously important to him. You know, just, you know, he's carrying a lot of human body, and you know, you always worry about their capacity to hold, you know, for their joints to hold up to that long term, whether it be Ralph Sampson or Yao Ming or some of those guys. You know, Shaq had a different build.
0: Yeah,
1: he had a bigger, more athletic frame. So we'll hopefully, Wembanyama holds up. I mean, we haven't seen much in injury department from him. You know, he's clearly bigger and stronger than he was when he entered the league. And, you know, it has not impacted his game negatively at all.
0: I mean, the performance he had on Monday night was the pull-up three from 35 feet to tie it in overtime. Yeah. I'm like, you should not be that big.
1: 7'4"?
0: Yeah, like, you should not be able to do that when you're that big. Like, just pull up in transition and hit a shot from the logo. So I have not been huge into the NBA over the past couple of seasons. You know, during my lifetime, I feel like my interest in the NBA has gone in waves. You know, I was pretty big into it as a kid, then throughout high school didn't care as much, got more into it in college, and then the last few years has been a lull. But that game last night actually has me really excited for this series. It feels like this could be an all-time classic between San Antonio and OKC.
1: Yeah, no, I mean, really, maybe it's the beginning of what it will be the rivalry for the next 5 years.
0: Yeah,
1: you know, you don't know what their capacities are to hang on to their rosters, but you know, it'd be fun to watch to see, you know, to have that, you know, because for the longest time when I was growing up, you know, when it was Lakers Sixers or Lakers Celtics or you know. Those were just can't miss games, you know, Dr. J versus Magic Johnson or Larry Bird versus Magic Johnson, and we need more of that. We need more of that of you know, just toe to toe. These are the two teams. Go get it.
0: Yeah, and I mean, we got that back in the late 2010s with LeBron and Steph, Cavs, Warriors, pretty much every year in the finals. But I think you're right. I think this is going to be a playoff matchup for years to come between San Antonio and Oklahoma City. Would you agree with me, Corey, that winner of that series is the NBA champion? Like, Cavs, Knicks, they may be able to win a game or two in that final series, but I think it's the winner of the West is going to take home the trophy.
1: I would bet on the West, but the Knicks seem to be getting hot.
0: They're scrappy. They're scrappy coming back from 22 last night.
1: Well, I mean, that's a collapse. That's a collapse by Cleveland. That's not handling your lead.
0: Yeah.
1: But also, when Jalen Brunson gets hot, I mean, it's kind of like, you know, Tyler Halliburton last year for the Pacers. You know, that guy gets tuned up. You can't slow him down. And so, you know, we'll see if they can make something of that, because, you know, I still think ultimately OKC is the team. But we'll see. It's fun that it's a conversation. That's for sure.
0: Yeah. Big one tonight. Game two in Oklahoma City. Feels like that might be a must win for the Thunder before they head out to San Antonio. In the Stanley Cup playoffs, I feel like it's the opposite situation of like Colorado and Carolina. I feel pretty good about them winning their conference final series, but that could lead up to a great Stanley Cup final.
1: Yeah, I mean, they certainly look like the best two teams. The only concern for Carolina is they had to wait like a month in between playoff series.
0: Yeah.
1: And so you know, how sharp are they when they get back? But those look like the best two teams, and you know, if it's not one of those two teams, I'll be shocked. And you know, you'll feel, if you watch those two teams, you'll feel really good about knowing who is the best team in the NHL.
0: Yeah,
1: with the two best teams going at it.
0: Yep. And the Western Conference Finals begin tonight, Vegas and Colorado out in Denver, and then tomorrow night in Raleigh, the Hurricanes hosting the Canadiens. 615-737-1025 is our phone number. We've got one more segment on the show. We will wrap up after this. Jake Lyman, Corey Curtis, Parker Kelly, next man up. 1025 The Game.
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0: Next Man Up, 1025 The Game. Jake Lyman, Corey Curtis. And Parker Kelly couldn't go through the whole show without getting some Prince or Michael Jackson in there.
1: It's fine. I'm not angry about it. I think people have taken my words too far.
0: I think people have overreacted to what you said. You did not say you hate Michael Jackson and Prince. You just said that they aren't like your favorite artists.
13: I mean, TD went as far to say he was revoking your human card, so...
1: Well, that's fine. He's a Mets fan, so.
0: And see, like,
1: I can revoke his card.
0: I like Michael Jackson. I like Prince, but I do think that your words were twisted a little bit. Like it went from he's not a big.
1: I didn't say they are not talented,
0: right? And that if you watch the clip that was posted on Instagram, I did preface that with what you exactly said.
13: Jake went to bat for you.
0: I did. I tried to.
13: I didn't, but Jake did.
1: It's fine. Look. If people want to hate me, they can get in line, all right? There is a long line, and they can get in it, and they can tell me how much I suck. And you know what I'll say? Thanks for watching.
13: You know I don't hate you. I just love messing with you, so.
0: Yeah, Parker does. Parker likes poking the bear with Corey.
1: Yeah, but I'm not poked right now. See, that's the thing. Is like, you can play Prince. That's fine. I don't care. I'm not offended by it.
0: I
1: realize... millions of people love him.
0: 4312 says it's terrible. Embrace it, Corey. You are right. Don't back down. So you do have some supporters on the text line.
1: But he's not my supporter because I didn't say it's terrible. Well, I just said it's not right for me. It's not. It doesn't light me up. That's all.
0: We are getting ready for Vanderbilt baseball coming up on the station in about an hour. We'll see, based on Missouri, Mississippi State. It does look like Mississippi State up 10 heading into the 7th, so we will see maybe a mercy rule there. Could see an earlier finish, which would allow Vandy to start on time. Currently is scheduled for a 1 p.m. first pitch and a 12:45 pregame right here on 102.5 The Game. Corey, it's a long shot for Vanderbilt to get into the NCAA tournament, and it would snap a 19-year streak of postseason appearances for Tim Corbin and the Vandy boys. But as we've seen over the last, basically since Tim Corbin is there, his teams love playing in Hoover, and they were able to rally for a win yesterday. Now they've got a tougher test in Florida.
1: Yeah, look, they won two of the last three tournaments. Yep. And I know there's a lot of people who feel like, and reasonably so, that they've got to win this one to get into the tournament. But I look, they're a long shot to win the next two. But I feel like if they can win this one, and who would they if they beat Florida, Georgia?
0: Alabama.
1: The 4 seed?
0: Yep.
1: Alabama.
0: Yep.
1: So, no, Alabama's playing Tennessee next.
0: No, Tennessee would play. Okay. Tennessee plays Arkansas, so, and then they would play Texas.
1: Oh, okay. I don't know how I got that wrong. But regardless, I feel like if Vanderbilt can win the next two, they're in the conversation. That very well may not get them in, but I don't think they were really in the conversation until they won yesterday. Well, they're still not in the conversation. They put themselves in position to become a part of the conversation if they can win a couple more of these games, if they can add some really quality quad one wins.
0: Yes, winning the game yesterday was huge because it gives you the opportunity to keep playing, and Florida is a top 15 RPI team, and I think everybody you would play from here on out would be. You win today, you win tomorrow, That gives you 17 SEC wins this year. Now, your RPI still probably wouldn't be great, but I do think it would at least give Vanderbilt a chance on Monday to get it.
1: Yes. I mean, like I said, they could at least watch the show and think, hey, maybe it'll go our way.
0: Yeah.
1: Whereas if they had lost yesterday, or even if they lose today, they know there's very slim hopes that they're going to get in.
0: Yeah.
1: I mean, you know, you talked about the beginning of the season. They lost too many games early on.
0: Yep. And I think Vanderbilt, the only way they're going to feel good is if they win the whole thing. Like that, even if you lose in the championship game, I don't know if that makes you a lock to get in. I think you'd go into Selection Monday feeling decent, but the only way they can feel good is if they actually win the whole thing. So
1: I agree with that.
0: We will see. 1 o'clock today, Vanderbilt and Florida. and you can listen to all the action right here on 102.5 The Game as the Commodores look to extend their season. Corey, always great having you on. Excited to have you back next week. And it's been great. Been a great show today.
1: I'll make my way into the studio next week.
13: Please.
1: I promise.
13: I haven't seen you in two weeks. Like, what's going on?
1: I do think we need to celebrate a very important birthday today.
0: Oh.
1: Turning 49 years old. Turning 49 today is Smokey and the Bandit.
0: Wow. Okay. There we go.
13: Happy birthday Smokey and the Bandit.
0: There we go.
1: Jackie Gleason's greatest performance.
0: Corey, we are excited to see you back in studio next week, and thanks for coming on.
1: All right. Thanks, guys. I appreciate it. Have a great day.
0: That does it for us. Chase and Big Joe are coming up next. 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
6: 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Last night, the New York Knicks flipped the script on the Cleveland Cavaliers in Game 1 of the Eastern Conference Finals. Trailing by 22 points with 8:19 remaining in the fourth quarter, the Knicks closed the game on a 44-11 run to win in overtime, 115-101. The Vandy boys won in the first round of the SEC baseball tournament in Hoover over the Kentucky Wildcats 8-5. Vanderbilt is back in action this afternoon versus the Florida Gators for an estimated 1 p.m. first pitch. You can hear all the coverage on 102.5 The Game. And tonight, the Nashville Sounds continue their week-long series in Durham versus the Bulls for a 5:45 first pitch, with the pregame starting at 5:30, and you can hear that on 94.9 The Fan. 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
29: All right, welcome into a very shortened Chase and Big Joe show here on 102.5 The Game. We have Vanderbilt baseball that's going to come your way around 12:45. Thankfully, the Ole Miss, Mississippi State-Missouri game had a mercy rule, so they ended in the seventh inning. Otherwise, they'd have played till 4 this afternoon. So they'll be out of the way. Vanderbilt plays at 1 o'clock today versus Florida. Let's hope they kick Florida's butt and keep moving on. So, a good thing. All right, Dr. Crane in the studio. What's happening, man?
30: Good morning. Go Dogs, baby. Go Dogs.
29: Oh, your Mississippi State team.
30: I love it. Not just my Mississippi State team. The best team in the SEC.
29: Are they?
30: Yeah, I mean,
29: I don't follow that.
30: No, they're not. But, I mean, to me, they are. Number one in my heart.
29: So, who's next for them?
30: Georgia. So, it's the Battle of the Bulldogs.
29: Ooh, okay. Georgia's really, really, really good.
30: Georgia is, they are the best team in the SEC, in my opinion. 41-plus wins in the SEC.
29: Loaded.
30: That's incredible.
29: Yeah, loaded. They had the player of the year, coach of the year. One of my best friend's sons transferred from Tennessee to Georgia. So they're stacked, man, so it's good to go. Brando behind the board today. Brando, good afternoon to you, buddy. Thanks for doing this.
0: Thank you. Thank you for having me. Always a good time to be with you, too.
29: Shortened show, so I need your best today, all right?
0: We will. We're going to step up.
29: You always give the best effort. I was official today. All the Super Bowl leaders got together, the national committee, to officially welcome the Super Bowl to town today. Bill Lee, Mayor O'Connell, former Governor Haslam, Jim Nantz, Dina Ivey from the Convention and Visitors Corporation. We're all there today at Nissan Stadium and welcoming everything and how it got going on. Interesting, Dr. Crane, that Amy Adams was on the front row, didn't speak.
30: That is a very weird. Wasn't it Burke Nihil that spoke on behalf
29: Burke
30: of...
29: Burke spoke. Then they split them off until you had print and electronic media, two different sections to talk, and Amy didn't talk. It was, I don't know why she doesn't have to talk, and I get all that, but why not just say a few? I know she spoke yesterday down in Orlando, but is she that afraid of a Paul Kuharsky, Teron Davenport question that she can't speak? I don't know. I don't know the answer to this.
30: Did she make her own NDA and she signed it herself and said, I'm not going to talk in Nashville?
29: Like, I don't know.
30: It seems what it feels like. And also, to that point, you look at Amy and you say, do you have to wait 5 years after Vrabel's gone, after all that debacle's gone, so you can talk to the media? Because that's what it feels like.
29: Yeah, and look, I can't tell a reporter what to ask. Because they've asked me years ago at a Hall of Fame event, the Titans asked me, some dude, I don't know who it was, for my questions for Amy Adams. And I said, I'm not giving you any of my questions. He said, well, you're not going to talk to her. And I said, you're lost. I really don't give a damn. And then Jim Wyatt was there, and Jim's like, hey, this guy's good. Don't worry about it. So Jim stepped in, and I asked him, what are you afraid of? He's like, we just got to be careful. I'm like, I don't know this mindset. And I know some reporters do that. And I that's the whole thing. I understand it, right? But at the same time, I just like, can you not get up there and say, thank you, Nashville? Thank you. I don't know. That's me.
30: To give you an update, because that was a 7-inning thrashing by Mississippi State, a run rule in this case, Vanderbilt will go on the air at 12:30 for pregame with Andrew Allegretta at 12:45 first pitch, according to Allegretta himself. So there you go.
29: Yes. That means I'll be at the Chinese buffet in Mount Juliet by 12:45.
30: Have you been mapping this out for like the last couple days? I know yesterday you mentioned the sushi train, but why the buffet today?
29: I wanted it yesterday. Couldn't get it yesterday because we got out of here so late. So the buffet's 11 to 2. So, the time I get there, I'll be good to go. I just something about, I don't know, man. It's all about me today because it's a shortened show.
30: I guess so. You have a nice collared shirt on.
29: I went to the Titans event.
30: Sure. That's a great excuse to say I want to dress up to go to a buffet. I mean, everybody does.
29: Do you know what my shirt looks like after a buffet? It's terrible.
30: It looks like a big old bib.
29: It's terrible. Hey, let's just get this out of the way. Brandon, we're going to do this real quick because we're a shortened show. We're going to give away Chris Stapleton the tickets.
30: Yes.
29: Right now, take it.
30: Yes. First caller? No, not first caller. Third caller.
29: There you go.
30: There you go. Third caller, caller number three. You could be the lucky winner to win Chris Stapleton tickets this Saturday at Nissan Stadium.
29: What's that number, buddy?
30: Yes, 615-737-1025 is the number you can call. And if you're caller number three, you're the lucky winner.
29: Yeah, it's a hot ticket.
30: Big old ticket.
29: It's a big deal for the concert, Chris Stapleton, Saturday night. Chris, if you're out there, call in, and let's talk about a few things, which he probably won't do that. But that's okay. That's okay. We're learning. We're getting this together. All right, so the big announcement today, I mean, it was Haslam was there. Bill Lee, Governor Lee was there, and they all pat each other on the back how well they came together.
30: Jim Nantz was there, I saw.
29: Jim Nantz.
30: Eric Church.
29: Jim Nantz. Love the guy, right? He's acting like he grew up here. I had a little problem with that.
30: Only been here 5 years.
29: A little problem with that. He dropped a lot of we and us today.
30: Really? We and us?
29: Isn't that terrible?
30: That's like saying your favorite team when you're not supposed to say it.
29: Right. A lot of, hey, you know, we know how to party in Nashville, and we all... And all of us come together for, I was like, yeah, okay, all right, okay, all right. Just don't come to Donaldson. All right, you're good.
30: Don't come to Donaldson.
29: Stay out in Green Hills. You do all that. Anyway, it was a giant let's pat each other on the back event. And I get it. Look, they all came together for this. But the more they talked about the Super Bowl, the more it hit me that none of us ain't going to this.
30: Yeah. I'm telling you, what I tell you yesterday, it's like the Met Gala, but for sports celebrities.
29: Gala.
30: There you
29: go. That's okay.
30: It's a Southern thing. That
29: is a Southern thing.
30: But yeah, that's what it is. It's a sports version of the Met Gala. Gala, whatever. I'm sorry. It's my Southern twang, Joe. I can't help it.
29: Would you ever go to the Met Gala?
30: Absolutely not.
29: Yeah, me neither. What? If I went, I'd go. This is not a joke. I'd go wearing a Goo Goo Cluster wrap, like, big sheet. And they'd be like, what are you? I'm like, I'm a Goo Goo Cluster.
30: Like, wear a Goo Goo Cluster tunic?
29: Yeah, I would go. People laughing up. I would go as a Goo Goo Cluster. Because they're so stupid anyway in their outfits, I'd wear a Goo Goo Cluster outfit.
30: That's very Nashville of you.
29: Right, it is. And they'd be like, what is that? I'm like, don't worry about it. That's my response.
30: It's what's none going on? Your business.
29: Don't worry about it. So it would be a Goo Goo Cluster outfit to do all that. So a question was asked today, and you got a number on the board. That $3,500, right?
30: Which
29: deposit
30: is what
29: you put down.
30: Brought up on Monday. I was spot on with it.
29: Did you know I was told today, and this might be wrong, that doesn't guarantee you a ticket.
30: That's the deposit.
29: That guarantees you, like, all the activities. And I was so confused. I don't know what's going on. I was told that doesn't guarantee you a ticket. I thought it did.
30: I thought on the email, it says it gives you VIP access to the food and everything inside the stadium.
29: I don't know.
30: That's technically a ticket to get you into the stadium.
29: But wouldn't it say ticket?
30: It should.
29: I can let you in the stadium, but your butt's not going to come anywhere near the field. So somebody said, here's why they do this, all right? So if you pay $3,500, you don't get selected, and they'll give you money back. They get all that money, right, and they put it in the bank, and they take the interest off all your money. You ain't getting that interest back. They're taking the interest, what I was told today.
30: Interesting.
29: Right? So I'm just a little fly on the wall. That's all I am, fly on the wall going around there. But I was told that's not – so I don't know. I don't know if that guarantees you a ticket or not.
30: Well, initially, not knowing any of that knowledge.
29: I don't know.
30: If I'm an average fan and you're like somewhat of a PSL holder or whatever it may be to get the dibs on that, you're probably thinking, man, I should probably buy some season tickets. That, to me, is the trick to get you to buy season tickets for the Tennessee Titans, to get you that extra little pass to get into the Super Bowl. It's a shortcut in the line to get to where you want to be. And then when you find out all that extra information, you're thinking, wait a minute, I just gypped myself out of extra money.
29: Right, yeah.
30: That's kind of what I got out of it.
29: Again, there's a lot. It's great the city's getting it. It'll speed up the infrastructure over on the Ace Bank. I get all that. That's fantastic. I just don't know what it entails. The 3,500. I don't know. So I'm not going. I'm not going to worry myself over it. So it's not going to be something. I don't know. We'll see what happens. Right? And so they were like, hey, we're going to have a big old party. And Jim Nantz, you know, the native Nashvillian, we're going to have a big old party on Broadway that day. I'm like, Jim, if it's 22 degrees in February, my fat ass is in Donaldson, and I ain't going downtown.
30: I'm finding my local watering hole, and I'm sitting there for 4 hours watching on a TV screen.
29: Right.
30: I'm not coming to see you in the booth.
29: I hope it's 55 and sunny, and it's the perfect weekend, perfect week Nashville's ever seen. But still, that's a long way off. Let me ask you this. Biggest announcement in Nashville history?
30: The Super Bowl?
29: Yeah.
30: Yes.
29: Bigger than the Oilers coming here?
30: Mm.
29: See, that's what I'm dealing with. What's bigger? I don't think you get the Super Bowl without the Oilers announcement.
30: Well, for me, it's a little bit of a bias because I wasn't born, per se, when the Oilers came to Tennessee.
29: Were you conceived at the Met Gala?
30: No, Joe,
29: okay.
30: I was not.
29: All right. Just making sure, checking off boxes.
30: Thank you. Yes, no, I was not. I probably would lean more on the Super Bowl because of the magnitude this carries globally, like I've mentioned before this week, rather than, you know, the Tennessee Oilers at the time. Now, I get where you're coming at with this because without the Tennessee Oilers,
29: this ain't happening.
30: None of this happens. I get that. So, yeah, that is a tough one.
29: Super Bowl's never been to a city that does not have an NFL team. At least if I remember my mind correctly. I think that's correct.
30: Yeah, that's tough.
29: Santa Clara, San Francisco, Minnesota. I mean, yeah, they don't just show up in Rayon City like, hey, we're going to do it here. So that's a tough question. I mean, what's the biggest announcement in Nashville history?
30: With that probably being said, I would lean that it's not. Because you have to look, the Tennessee Oilers are a must in this conversation.
29: Yeah.
30: So, yeah, I would lean on your side for this.
29: Wow. First time ever, man. Thank you for that.
30: Maybe more than one, but all right.
29: All right, we got a shortened show. 12:30, Vanderbilt baseball is coming your way at the pregame, and they'll take on Florida today. Let's hope they beat Florida and then steamroll their way through the SEC tournament. That was a fun game watching them beat Kentucky yesterday.
30: It was. They got down early, and they came back, and the bats were really rattling. And to me, is it okay to call them the Cardiac Commodores?
29: Call them whatever you want.
30: Yeah, to me, they're the Cardiac Commodores. They always get me jolted up a little bit.
29: Okay. All right. Well, that's it. All right. We got one more segment coming up. Lord knows what we'll do. Eric Church was at the announcement today, and Dr. Crane's got a thought of why Eric Church was there. It's interesting. Don't tell us after the break, all right? This is a very truncated Chase and Beat Joe show right here. Brought to you by the Omni Nashville Hotel, 125 The Game.
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29: Hey guys, Big Joe here again. Listen, you know, May is Mental Health Month, but on the Chase and Big Joe show, we talk about it all the time. We say all the time how our world's a better place because you are here. 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I know a lot of big, bad men in therapy, and their life has improved dramatically because they're going to therapy. 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
30: 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As you can hear from George Strait there, not here for a long time. Here for a good time.
29: I thought you'd come back with some Eric Church because you got some thoughts about Eric Church.
30: I do. It struck a chord with me, Joe.
29: Oh, God. I like what you're doing there.
30: It struck a chord with me.
29: Okay.
30: Eric Church was at the Super Bowl press conference today.
29: Front row.
30: And you were there, so you know a little bit more than I do.
29: I didn't have time to deal with him.
30: But you were boots on the ground. That's important in
29: Thank
30: this
29: you.
30: Case. I think either there's two things about this. One, he's either the party, you know, entertainment tonight, or they already got it set in stone that he is the 2030 halftime show.
29: I don't think Jay-Z control that? Don't he have like
30: Does
29: another
30: he?
29: 10-year deal? I think that's correct that he controls his management group, PR group, whatever. I think they control the halftime show.
30: Wasn't he on Eric Church? Was he not on the committee for the Super Bowl of 2030?
29: He was, but I don't think
30: that doesn't overrule the.
29: I'm almost positive.
30: Interesting
29: that Jay-Z has that contract for another 10 years or something for the halftime show. That's what they were talking about. Now he could do the. Why not have him on stage tonight? I don't know. Down there, why not have him one of the first concerts inside the new stadium? I don't know. I mean, there's a lot with Eric Church. He's massive popular, but I don't think he'll. I think the halftime show will be announced in like 3 years.
30: Yeah, it says here, Joe, the original 5-year, $25 million deal was signed in 2019. It has been extended for another 5 years, ensuring Roc Nation, which is the label company Jay-Z's with, continues to curate the halftime show.
29: Till 2029.
30: Yep.
29: So if it's 5-year extension from 24, that makes it 29. So is that the 29 season or the 29? See, we don't know.
30: And again, that is a great question because if that is, you know, the contract stipulation of it ends December 31st of 2029, then it's wide open, which means that would be Eric Church's front seat.
29: Well, they're not. Eric Church ain't doing the halftime show.
30: He's sure about that?
29: He's not. He's just not going to do it. Look, no matter who does it, people are still going to complain.
30: For sure.
29: Right. I was at a party and then Bad Bunny was doing that. And this lady's like, I can't understand a word he's saying and left. I'm like, okay. I mean, are you that upset over a Super Bowl halftime show? Okay, fine. Yeah, that's your right. And I was like, all right, whatever. Just leave your beer behind when you take out of here so I can have that. But I mean, maybe he plays tonight, the concert, whatever's going on downtown. Hopefully it doesn't rain on everybody.
30: He does have a bar down there, Chiefs.
29: Does have a bar, and that's right next to where the stage is going on down there. So watching the news, weather now, it says rain and thunderstorms today. So hopefully it clears out tonight and everybody has a good time down there. Hopefully.
30: Yeah, hopefully.
29: So I don't know. I mean, I had no idea he was on the Super Bowl committee until they announced it today. Did you know that beforehand?
30: I did not.
29: Yeah, I didn't know that as well.
30: I didn't know that he was on a podcast with Taylor Zarzer, the voice of the Tennessee Titans.
29: Okay.
30: I knew that. I didn't know about.
29: Yeah, I'm not going to listen to that, but thanks.
30: Yeah, I didn't listen to it either. I just saw the, you know, pub about all that on social media. So
29: Good. Who would you like to play halftime? Mind you, it's 4 years from now.
30: Yeah, I really would like to see, obviously, Alan Jackson's having his last hoorah this, what, July?
29: Yeah.
30: Would love in his prime for that to be the case. But if I'm going right now, I mean, he's kind of the hot commodity, and that's Luke Combs. I mean, come on. That guy can rock a stadium back and forth.
29: Look at you smiling talking about Luke Combs.
30: That is
29: By the way,
30: fantastic.
29: He listens out in, I think he's in Dixon County.
30: It is one of the best concerts you will ever attend. Chase has mentioned it when he went to Notre Dame and to see Touchdown Jesus. He went to go see Luke Combs as well. I know Parker Kelly's somewhere back there. He went to go see him in Knoxville. I've seen him there at Nissan Stadium. A fantastic concert.
29: I think it's Taylor Swift.
30: I hope not.
29: I think it's Taylor Swift in 4 years. I think that it's her pseudo hometown, like Jim Nance's hometown. So maybe her and Jim Nance can talk about, although she did go to high school here for a little bit. Jim Nance did not.
30: Yeah, well, stop claiming you're from here, Jim Nance.
29: Yeah, right? Jim Nance. You don't like it, Jim? Call him, but let's talk about this. Us and we. Jim Nance.
30: Is there a way to, like, get a set list of artists to play on the Super Bowl halftime? I know it's a lot of to do, a lot of moving parts, but come on, let's appease a lot of the audience here in Nashville. People want some country music, want a little bit of pop in there, and they want maybe a little bit of rap here and there. Why can't we just get all that together?
29: I don't know. Look, people are going to complain regardless who's playing.
30: Speaking of,
29: I mean, the Apostles could play, and people are like, oh, that John's terrible. That Peter guy's awful.
30: What happened to Mark?
29: Where is... Who's the one that betrayed Jesus?
30: Judas,
29: right? Where's Judas up there? I mean, people would complain about them. They know they would, man.
30: He's with Judas Priest now.
29: Oh, my gosh. You need to take the rest of the day off.
30: That was pretty good. Come on.
29: Yeah.
30: Yeah.
29: How many pieces of silver did he get?
30: 12.
29: Come on, Catholic boy.
30: I don't.
29: Come on.
30: No.
29: 30 pieces of silver.
30: Okay.
29: I hope that's right.
30: See? Okay. Easy now.
29: I hope that's correct.
30: That's what I thought.
29: I'm sorry, Lord.
30: I would probably say Post Malone now, thinking about that. It just checks off all the boxes. He was in country, did a little pop, obviously had a little bit of rap. That checks off all the boxes. He has a bar downtown, Posties, I think is what it's called.
29: Right. But isn't that Pasties? Posties? Would it be...
30: See you guys tomorrow.
29: Have a good day. You got to think about what it's – I mean, you got to think about a little in the future, like what's going to happen three and a half years from now. Sorry, shortened show today, folks. Truncated one.
30: Yes, truncated.
29: Brando, who would you like to see? I bet you Brando's going to say – I bet you Brando says Clint Black.
3: You know, I am kind of with Dr. Crane on the fact that I do hope it is not somebody that is just primarily country. I do have one potential person that I could see doing it that I hope it's not, and that's Carrie Underwood.
29: Oh,
3: just because
29: okay.
3: of the ties to the NFL. She's a local to Nashville. She's from here. I could see it being her, and it would not surprise me.
29: Okay.
3: But someone else I honestly wouldn't hate, what about Dierks Bentley?
29: Nah, he's not big enough. He's great.
3: In four years, maybe.
29: He's not massive enough of a star to do that. But I wonder if Dierks Bentley can fix the air in the studio. If he could do that, then
30: that's a good question. It is sweltering in here. My goodness.
3: By the way, the official answer to your pieces of silver question, it is 30.
29: Thank you.
3: Detailed in Matthew 26:15.
29: Thank you. See, I pay attention, and my preacher thinks I don't pay attention in Sunday, in the church on Sunday.
30: Yeah, that thing you go to on Sundays called
29: whatever
30: church.
29: It's called. Tell you, Justin, I pay attention, pal. I do. Thank you, Brando, for backing me up on that. It's been fun.
30: It has been.
29: Nick, carry it home, buddy.
30: Yes, I appreciate everybody listening to the Chase and McJoe Show. Coming up next is Vanderbilt Baseball as they take on Florida in the SEC tournament. That was with Andrew Allegretta coming up here at 12:30 and catch DVD after, if that's the case. So appreciate you guys listening. We'll see you tomorrow.
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1: Well, good afternoon and welcome to the Hooper Men. We're live from Alabama in the 2026 SEC Tournament. It's round two with the 12 seed Vandy matched up against the 5 seed Florida. These two teams have played great games and unanswered runs to eliminate the Cats. Brody Johnston was back at the Met doing what he did last year. The third baseman earned the 2025 Tournament MVP thanks to that early home run in the championship game versus Ole Miss. Well, Brody went big fly again. A two-run pop in the eighth inning was the haymaker for Kentucky. It was the sophomore's 15th of the season and the 30th of his career. Fennell was solid on short rest, but it was Alex Kranzler that dominated the circle for Vandy. The junior from New Jersey was great. Over four and a third innings, five strikeouts, one hit, one run. In a week when Vandy needs to make a decent run for a chance at the NCAA tournament, pitching just two guys yesterday, the junior from New Jersey was great. Over four and a third innings, five strikeouts, one hit, one run. In a week when Vandy needs to make a decent run for a chance at the NCAA tournament, pitching just two guys yesterday was pretty big. The matchup today, the

0: SEC, and they gave up the fewest home runs in the league this year, just 42 of them. Last time Vandy faced Florida in Hoover 2024, the doors opened up the week with a 6-3 win over the Gators that season, including nice days by then-freshman Colin Barzee and Braden Holcomb. Barzee with a double and Holcomb with two RBIs. 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Plus, Konecka Sausage is hickory smoked for that true southern flavor. Konecka Sausage is great on the grill. The official smoked sausage of the Vanderbilt Commodores. Well, coming up on the First Bank pregame show, we'll run down the starting lineups. And next, we talk with head coach Tim Corbin. But as always, first, let's learn something new. It's Did You Know with Andrew Marinus.
1: One summer in the mid-1920s, a semi-pro baseball player in Tupelo, Mississippi was setting the league on fire. His name was Tidbit Bynum, and it seemed like he had come out of nowhere. Well, it turned out he had come out of Vanderbilt. His real name wasn't Tidbit Bynum, it was Andy Reese, and he was a member of the Commodore football and baseball teams. But he had changed his name that summer to make a little money playing baseball. When Vandy coach Dan McGugin found out about the ruse, he cut him. But Tidbit, or Andy's, athleticism was well known, and in 1926 he was offered pro contracts by both the New York football and baseball giants. He chose baseball and played for legendary manager John McGraw from 1927 to 1930, but he never lost his rebellious streak. One time, McGraw fined him $50 for hitting a home run. Why? Reese had ignored a bunt sign. When reporters asked him about it after the game, Reese replied, "I bunted the bleep out of it." In 1969, he was inducted into the Mississippi Sports Hall of Fame, and since the 1970s, young ballplayers have developed their skills at Tupelo's Andy Reese Field. I'm Andrew Marinus, and that's the story of Tidbit Bynum. I mean, Andy Reese.
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0: Getting set for first pitch, Vanderbilt versus Florida, round two of the SEC tournament here from Hoover. Andrew Allegretta here alongside the head coach, Tim Corbin. Coach, first off, back to yesterday. Want to focus on the bottom of the sixth inning. What did you like the best about your offense as it put up a handful of runs?
7: Responding to two outs, I mean, it happened quick. I mean, Logan getting on base first, then Tommy's hit, and then after that I thought Wade and Rigdon's at bat were really, really clutch because to bounce back from their previous at-bats, but to get the two strikes and then really, really fight to put the ball in play, I thought that was very key right there. And then Barzee, too, after the timeout with Espo, sending that ball through the hole. But that was a turning point right there. It was a turning point of the game. And I probably would go step back a little bit because, you know, I know you'd ask me about this, but the turning point was Kranzler. It was just stopping their offense. But oftentimes you get the pitcher to create momentum for your team, and that's what he did. But we made good use of it. And then certainly those add-on runs at the end were really important. Rooster manufacturing his own run, and then Brody launching the breaking ball. So good offense. I mean, that offense that we played in that inning was probably more like the South Carolina weekend. A lot of ones, you know, getting to first base. But, you know, hell, you're moving runners, and that's really all that matters.
0: The other part of the conversation that's been big so far through the first days, of course, has been the ABS. I wanted to talk to you about Corbin Reynolds and his ability to pick the right pitches to challenge. We talked about leverage situations. It struck me, too, it wasn't just runners at second and

0: third with two outs and two strikes. It was count-flipping leverage situations. Can you speak to his ability to recognize those moments to flip a count in favor of our pitcher?
1: Well, I think you'd agree with me. I think kind of based on maturity, the ability to understand the game and watch the game and feel like, okay, this is instinctually, this is the right moment to flip this count, because what flipping the count reduces the hitter. So, yeah, he's good that way. I totally trust any decision he makes. I mean, it's kind of cool because we're all sitting there with the anticipation of watching the board and see what's going to happen. But I almost feel like when he does it, no problem. Now, you had two very mature freshman catchers playing yesterday, too. They're both going to be really good. But I can ride with Corbin every day in terms of decision-making process. He knows. He doesn't ever feel under the gun, but he knows the right choices to make.
0: I think at one point maybe he flipped what could have been a 2-0 count to 1-1 and then absolutely changed that at-bat, and Vanderbilt got the out in that at-bat in a big moment. Let's flip it forward. Vanderbilt versus Florida. Tell us about the Gators this year. Vanderbilt has not seen them.
1: No, haven't seen them, but seen them from afar. Obviously, I have a lot of relationship with Sully, but their team's good. I think it's probably the best pitching in the league when you think of top to bottom, in King and Peterson, and then Barberi's back now, so they've got a very good bullpen and very potent bullpen. But we're going to have to beat this starter. I mean, King is the SEC pitcher of the year, and he got a very live fastball. He's a very confident kid. He knows what he's doing. So we're going to have to beat him by hitting the fastball. The fastball's the key pitch with lefties and righties. He's not trying to fool you. He's coming after you. He's got a lot of believability in it. It's Fennel-ish, but his fastball is, it plays greater just because of the velocity. So that's their thing. Now, offensively, they got a big leaguer in Lawson. He's moved to shortstop. We saw him last year at first base. But he's a very good athlete and runs well. But it's more about getting the ball in the air. That's a home run team. They're looking to juice the ball. They got some strong kids. So it's a good team.
0: One of the things I wanted to touch on, of course, has been the history in Hoover with Florida. A couple of years ago, it was a fun matchup with J.D. Thompson versus Jack Cancleon. J.D. Thompson got the better of that one, sent Vanderbilt to the championship game versus Texas A&M. You can go way back to the triple steal, I think, came against Florida back in 2012. First off, on that triple steal play, what do you remember? And just kind of what stands out to you about being able to play Florida in this moment?
1: Well, I just remember not having any luck against Florida that year in 2012, because we went down there and they swept us. And Maddox was unhittable as a closer. He was one of those guys that came into the game, and if he came into the game, he's got fastball slider, fastball carry, slider was tough, looked like a fastball, then it took a quick left. So I think for us, it was like once he got to the mound, he said, screw it. You know, we're not going to hit him, so we got to do something. And we had the right guy at third base in Gomez, and Gomez is as confident as the day is long. And he looked at me, he goes, I can steal home. And I said, well, steal it. And then I just gave the sign to the rest of the guys, say, follow him, because it doesn't matter. You know, this is it. So we just did, and then Will Cooper gets a hit after that, and then we break that open and win. But that was certainly a big play for us. Big moment. First time we've ever triple steal. We've thought about it this year, but we didn't roll through it like that one.
0: Of course, came up with the steal of home with Rustin Rigdon just a couple of days ago. Coach, thank you so much. Best of luck today versus Florida.
1: Thanks, Andrew.
0: We'll step aside. First pitch after this.
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5: 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Modelo, brewed for those with a fighting spirit. Now, live from the Hoover Met in Hoover, Alabama, here's the voice of Vandy Boys Baseball, Andrew Allegretta.
7: Well, good afternoon and welcome to the Hoover Met. We're live from Alabama and the SEC Tournament. Vandy is the defending champ and opened up with the win over Kentucky. Now it's time for round two and a big game with the Gators. Let's get you Vanderbilt's starting lineups presented by Martin and Zerfoss. For Vanderbilt, a record of 33-24 this season in the regular season, went 14-16 in the Southeastern Conference. To lead things off, Brody Johnston, the third baseman, the sophomore out of Ottawa, Tennessee. Batting second for Vanderbilt, Mike Mancini, second baseman, the senior from Endwell, New York. Batting third, Brandon Holcomb, left fielder, the junior from Orlando, Florida. Batting fourth for Vanderbilt, Logan Johnstone, right fielder, a graduate student out of Los Gatos, California. Batting fifth, Tommy Gooden, the first baseman, sophomore from Thousand Oaks, California. Batting sixth, Riker Waite, the shortstop, a sophomore from Queen Creek, Arizona. Batting seventh, Rustin Rakedon, center fielder, the sophomore out of Metter, Georgia. Batting eighth, Colin Barzi, the DH, a junior from Naperville, Illinois. He's the DH. And batting ninth, Corbin Reynolds, the catcher, a freshman from Clarksville, Tennessee. We are set for first pitch. Brody Johnston versus Aiden King, the SEC Pitcher of the Year. First pitch. There's a fastball. That one is swung on. This one is drifted down the right field line. Here comes the right fielder Yost for Florida. Foul territory. Makes the catch. One pitch, one out here for Vanderbilt in the top of the first inning. Well, those were today's starting lineups for Vanderbilt presented by Martin and Zerfoss. 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
8: Second baseman, number five, Mike Mancini.
7: Right versus left for Mike Mancini, the two-spot hitter for head coach Tim Corbin, winning his coach in the history of the SEC tournaments. First pitch. It's a fastball for a strike inside corner with 51 victories and seven of them coming against the Gators. One for four yesterday for Mike Mancini in the victory versus Kentucky. Here's the pitch. There's a fastball that misses low. Fastball 95 for Aiden King. Fantastic season, eight victories, two losses, a 2.50 ERA. The 1-1. That's spun. It's a curveball. That's hit towards center field. Well struck. This is back at the fence. And this one, did he get it? All they're going to say, he got it. What a catch by Jones up against the fence. Boy, if I'm Vanderbilt, I'd love to see a replay. Quite the catch by Jones. He seems to think that he got it. Did this clip the fence at all? Ooh, I don't think it did, but that is incredible by Jones. Just barely kept that in his mitt. First pitch, breaking ball, off the plate. One ball, no strikes. That was super close for Mike Mancini. We've got a breeze toward left center field. He almost popped that off the top of the fence, 405. There's a fastball, misses low to Holcomb. Two balls, no strikes. Base is empty, two down. Vanderbilt versus Aiden King in the five-seed Florida. The 2-0. That misses inside. Three balls, no strikes. Holcomb went 1-for-4 yesterday versus Kentucky. Has 14 home runs. Leads Vanderbilt with 52 RBIs. Here's the 3-0. Inside, ball four. And Vanderbilt gets its first base runner. Up next for Vanderbilt is Logan Johnstone, right fielder. Right versus left is the matchup. 0-for-3 yesterday. Two walks for Johnstone. Has 10 home runs this season. 42 RBIs. First pitch. There's a fastball. Spots it up outside corner. Well for King, fastball, slider, and a changeup. Fastball sits 92 to 95. Has 84 strikeouts this season, 17 walks. Makes his 16th start of the season. Oh, balls, one strike. Here's the pitch. There's a fastball, spots it up outside corner. Oh, balls, two strikes, two down. Graduate student out of Los Gatos, California's at the plate. Versus the sophomore from Jacksonville. And from the stretch, he throws. Fouls it off. Got the fastball at 94. And just got a piece of it. No balls, two strikes. Holcomb's at first base. 85 degrees here at first pitch. Mostly sunny skies here at Hoover, Alabama. Temperatures, they will climb throughout the course of the afternoon. There is a threat of rain a little bit later today. No balls, two strikes. That pitch is swung on. Fouls it off. Right back. No balls, two strikes on Johnstone. Vanderbilt goes with those black uniforms here today. Gold pinstripes as the visitors. And the Gators go with white uniforms, trimmed in Gator blue. Round two of the SEC tournament here from Hoover. The 0-2 pitch with two down. There's a check swing, foul tip for Johnstone. Got the fastball. Well, batting 297 this season, 10 home runs. As mentioned, 42 RBIs for Logan Johnstone. Has done a great job controlling the strike zone this season for Vanderbilt. Typically speaking, has picked up a handful of walks for the Doors throughout the course of the season. The 0-2. There's a swing and a miss. A strikeout for King goes with the breaking ball. And strikes out Johnstone to finish off the top of the first inning. Vanderbilt gets a base runner. But no hits versus the SEC pitcher of the year. We'll step aside. Come back in just a couple of seconds. The freshman, Tyler Baird, gets the ball for Vanderbilt. Bottom one. Scoreless between Vanderbilt and Florida. Back after this on the Vanderbilt Sports Network from their field.
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7: Welcome back as we go bottom of the first inning. Vanderbilt versus Florida. Round two of the SEC tournament, of course, for Vanderbilt's very likely Vanderbilt has to pick up another win, if not two or three, to advance to the NCAA tournament. For the 20th consecutive season, Vanderbilt 14-16 in the Southeastern Conference about 70% of those times. A team with 14 SEC victories does make the NCAA tournament, but Vanderbilt's RPI is in the low 70s at the moment because of some struggles in non-conference play. Vanderbilt is certainly playing its best baseball of the season. They're as healthy as they ever have been. But of course, the full record is what the full record is. Well, for the Gators to lead things off here in this bottom of the first inning, Kyle Jones, center fielder, Brendan Lawson, the shortstop, Blake Sear, left fielder, versus the freshman out of Huntersville, North Carolina, Tyler Baird. The 6'4" freshman can run the fastball to 96-97. This certainly would be a huge victory for Vanderbilt, a top 10 RPI team in Florida. Here's the first pitch on its way. There's a fastball for Baird. No balls, one strike. Versus Kyle Jones. 6'3", redshirt sophomore out of Athens, Georgia. There's a fastball, pops off the mitts, outside, right versus right. Well, Vanderbilt's defense, bottom of the first inning. As always, it's Corbin Reynolds as your catcher. Third base, Brody Johnston, outstanding defender. Riker Waite, fantastic at short. Second base, Mike Mancini. First base, Tommy Gooden. That pitch misses a little bit high. Two balls, one strike on Jones. Scoreless game, bottom of the first inning. Left field, Holcomb. Center field, Brakden. Right field, Johnstone. As Baird kicks and throws. That swung on. Hit back up the middle. It's a base hit. Baird tried to knock it down, but couldn't get it. And Jones hits a single to center field off the fastball. Here's Brendan Lawson for Florida. Right versus left for Baird. A 6'3" sophomore from Toronto. Batting 291. Has 14 home runs, 40 RBIs. Stands at the very, very back of the batter's box. First pitch, runner goes. Breaking ball, there's the throw by Reynolds. The tag is not going to be made by Riker Waite, and it's a stolen base here by Kyle Jones. That's the 17th of the season for Jones. Of course, Reynolds has been fantastic, leads the Southeastern Conference, 15 caught stealing this season. But a great jump by Jones. One ball, no strikes. Here's the pitch by Baird. Breaking ball misses inside. Two balls, no strikes. Fastball, cutter, slider for Tyler Baird. No victories, 5 losses this season, 4.81 ERA for the freshman. Makes his 5th start of the season. Nice off-speed pitch, bottom part of the zone. That was the changeup. Has 49 strikeouts this season, 24 walks. Of course, very well thought of freshman. Did get the start versus Mississippi State back in March. That did not go the way that Vanderbilt and Baird would like. That swung on, that's hit towards right center field. Logan Johnstone is not going to get there. It drops in for a base hit picked up by Rigdon. Steps and throws. The runner is sent home and he will score. Gators 1, Vanderbilt nothing, bottom of the first inning. Boy, Johnstone hustled after that one in the gap in right center field. It was just out of his reach. And Vanderbilt moved Baird to the bullpen. Had some really bright moments for Vanderbilt. Had some tough ones too versus Kentucky, versus Alabama, versus Missouri. Got the start versus South Carolina last weekend. Breaking ball drops in versus Blake Sear. Went 3 2/3, 3 hits, 3 runs. 1 strikeout, 2 walks versus the Gamecocks. Right versus right. That fastball is swung on. This one is lifted toward left field. The ball is going to carry toward the track for Holcomb, and he drops the baseball. Boy, tried to time up the jump. It just fell out of his mitt. Runners at second and third.

0: Here's the pitch. That swung out. Oh, this one is clobbered down the right field line. Is this going to stay fair? If it's fair, it's gone. It is gone. 10th home run of the season for Yost. It's 3-0 here for the Gators. Well, missed opportunity for Tyler Barrett. Gets the tremendous defensive play by Tommy Gooden, but can't get out of the bottom of the second. And then Gators 3, Vanderbilt nothing. That's the 6th home run of the season given up by Tyler Baird. Here's Jones, top of the order, center fielder, transfer from Stetson. One for one so far today. Breaking ball is a strike. No balls, one strike. The video boards have turned off in mysterious Hoover Met fashion. Here's the pitch. That's up and in. Count goes to 1-1. Not sure why this keeps happening for Vanderbilt baseball. Played basically an entire game in Vegas, I think versus Oregon, without a video board. Here's the pitch. Breaking ball drops in. 1-2, which isn't the hugest issue in the world. But you would suspect periodically it might cause a little bit confusion with balls, strikes, and outs. Here's the pitch. That goes up and in. 2-2. And each of the first two times that we've seen it, I've always been a little bit miffed by the fact that the home plate umpire never recognizes it and doesn't put up the counts a little bit more often. Oh, well. The 2-2. Swing and a miss. Struck him out. Well, Barrett gets his second strike out of the game. It finishes off the bottom of the second, and then we go top of the third. Vanderbilt trails the Gators 3-0. A solo shot by Yost augments the advantage for the Gators. Back in just a couple of seconds after this on the Vanderbilt Sports Network from Learfield.
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5: Tripp Herd with you back inside the Learfield Network Studios. Quick scoreboard update. Game one of day two in Hoover went to Mississippi State. The Bulldogs knock out Missouri 12-2 in only 6 innings. And in game one in Charlotte, North Carolina, the ACC tournament also underway. Virginia tops Duke 6-4. And currently in Charlotte right now, we've got Miami and Stanford in the 5-12 matchup. The Hurricanes on top 5-2 in the bottom of the fourth. Back to Hoover. Here's Andrew Allegretta.
0: Tripp, thank you so much. As Reynolds will lead things off for Vanderbilt in those black uniforms with gold pinstripes here today. It's King versus Reynolds. 9-1-2 part of the order for Vanderbilt, trails by 3. The SEC Pitcher of the Year, the sophomore, kicks and fires. It's a fastball, swing and a miss. No balls, one strike on Reynolds. With 6 home runs, 28 RBIs this season. A tremendous freshman catcher at 6 foot out of Clarksville, Tennessee. Here's the pitch by King. Fastball, fouls it off. No balls, 2 strikes. Well, defense for the Gators. Third baseman is Surowick. The shortstop is Lawson. Second base is Curlin. First base is Tripling. The catcher is Bowen. Sear plays left field. Jones plays center field. Yost plays right field.

0: right versus right matchup, the 0-2. Fastball swung on, fouls it off, right field side. There is a feeling that this is not the best defensive team for the Gators. They've got 57 errors this season. That is fourth most in the SEC. The trick is for Vanderbilt to take advantage of that is to put the ball in play consistently versus King, which is not easy. The 0-2 misses low. One ball, two strikes. One for three yesterday for Reynolds. Scored one run. One ball, two strikes. Base is empty. Leadoff hitter for Vanderbilt here in the top of the third inning. Here's the pitch. Breaking ball is swung on and missed. Well, strikeout number four for King. Here's the leadoff hitter in the batting order here today, Brody Johnston. Well, first two games of the season for Brody to bat leadoff. Great day yesterday, 2-for-4, picked up three RBIs, and his first home run since April 28th versus MTSU. A two-run shot in the eighth inning to land the haymaker versus the Cats. First pitch is swung on. This is popped up, foul territory, out of play. Of course, Brody was the SEC MVP in this tournament last year. Went 4-for-12. Hit that first inning home run versus Ole Miss, a two-run shot. Vanderbilt went on to win 3-2, thanks to that solo shot by Jacob Humphrey. The 0-1. Breaking ball is swung on. Hit hard. It's knocked down by the third baseman. He gloves. He throws to first. It is. Oh, that's a good defensive play there. Surowiec to Stripling. Gets Brody Johnston. Hard hit baseball, but just can't find some space for Brody. Here's the two-spot hitter, Mike Mancini. Only hitter for Vanderbilt. That's returned to get a hit versus King a season ago. Went 1-for-4 with a double that scored Rustin Rigdon. First pitch, fastball, fouls it off, straight back. No balls, one strike. Now, Vanderbilt picked up a couple of runs versus King in five innings last year. A subtle shot by Jonathan Fatstein, a hit by R.J. Austin, but the only one to return with a hit versus King last year is Mike Mancini. Here's the pitch. That swung on, fouls it off. No balls, two strikes. So 36 pitches for King. 2 2/3, one hit, no runs, four strikeouts, one walk. It does feel like a day that if you can catch a barrel, there's a decent chance that it carries out of the ballpark here today. Again, that's the trick. Can you catch a barrel versus King? The 0-2 misses low. One ball, two strikes, fastball. Well, Vanderbilt trails 3-0. Round two. SEC tournament here from Hoover. One ball, two strikes, two down. Here's the pitch by King. There's a breaking ball. Check swing did not go as they check down to third base. Jason Bradley says Mancini did on offer. Video board is back up and running. It's always nice. Two balls, two strikes, two down. Vanderbilt's second-team All-SEC performer Mike Mancini at the plate, the 2-2. Misses inside, changeup, three balls, two strikes. Part of the All-Defensive team as well. Great season at second base for Vanderbilt. The 3-2. That swung on, bounces it foul. Also picked up his 20th stolen base of the season yesterday. So 15 home runs, 20 stolen bases. Vanderbilt's first 15-15 season since Jaron Kendall back in 2017. There's only been one 2020 season in the history of Vanderbilt baseball, 2007, Dominic De La Osa. The 3-2. Fastball swung on. This is hit back up. That's a base hit here from Mike Mancini. Got the fastball, got it past Curlin on the dive. The second baseman couldn't get there. Back up the middle. We'll see if Vanderbilt can start something with two outs. Here's Braden Holcomb for Vanderbilt, the 6'4" junior out of Orlando. Walked back in the first inning, but stranded down at first base against King. So 41 pitches for Aiden King, the sophomore out of Jacksonville. First pitch. There's a fastball, first try. Mancini bluffed, did not go. Again for Holcomb versus the Gators back in 2024. Here at the Hoop, Vermette picked up a critical RBI in a 6-3 victory. The 0-1. There's a swing and a miss. No balls, two strikes. First, the season before that, that was the J.D. Thompson arrival party versus Jack Caglione, where he out-dueled the future top 10 overall draft pick. The 0-2. Swing and a miss at Holcomb, strikes out. Got the slider. King picks up the third out. Vanderbilt has gotten three runners to first base, but nobody to second so far versus the SEC pitcher of the week. We go bottom third. New pitcher for Vanderbilt will step aside, come back in just a couple of seconds, find out who it is after this on the Vanderbilt Sports Network. The Doors trail 3-0. Back after this.
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0: Welcome back, new pitcher for Vanderbilt, the sophomore out of Father Ryan High School, Matthew Shorey. Our score, Gators 3, Vanderbilt nothing, bottom of the third inning. This is the 5-12 matchup. Vanderbilt is the 12, Gators the 5 at 18-12. In Southeastern Conference play in the regular season, Vanderbilt went 14-16 in the SEC and picked up their 15th conference victory of the season versus Kentucky yesterday, although technically that does not count towards your conference record. Regardless, good win 8-5 yesterday for Vanderbilt. 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Well, Vanderbilt gets two innings from Tyler Barrett here today. Does give up 5 hits and 3 runs. Picks up a couple of strikeouts. Matthew Shorey out of the bullpen. A sophomore lefty. A 3.60 ERA in just 5 innings this season. 6 strikeouts, 1 walk. 1 hit, 2 runs. Of course, spent most of the season injured and just came back for Vanderbilt. First pitch to Lawson. Nice sweeping breaking ball for a strike. No balls, 1 strike. 2-3-4 part of the order here for Shorey. 1-for-1 so far for Lawson, doubled and picked up an RBI versus Baird back in the first inning. Here's the pitch. Fastball, first strike. No balls, 2 strikes. Good start for Shorey. Lawson, the sophomore, out of Toronto, Canada. The 0-2. That's spun. It's poked to left field. It's going to drop in for a base hit. good piece of hitting, got the sweeping breaking ball, and just touched it to left field for the sixth hit of the game for the Florida Gators. Here's Blake Sear, left fielder. It's a fastball, changeup, a cutter, and a sweeper for Matthew Shorey. One for one with a double so far for Sear. First pitch, fastball, misses inside. One ball, no strikes. Of course, Vanderbilt's NCAA tournament life is likely on the line here today. 19 consecutive seasons. Here's the pitch. That's swung on, fouls it off. Sweeper that time. One ball, one strike. Of course, Vanderbilt is a 14 Southeastern Conference win team 73% of the time. Those teams do make the NCAA tournament, but because of all of the injuries this season, Vanderbilt certainly felt like they played from behind the eight ball to start off the season. That pitch is swung on, and it's going to split the shortstop and the third baseman. It's a base hit here for Sear. Here's Ethan Surowick. Third baseman, a sophomore out of Gulfport, Mississippi. Here's the pitch. That's off the plate. Nobody out. Runners at first and second. Bottom third. Vanderbilt trails 3-0. Of course, if you're Vanderbilt, you can't rewrite history. You won the games that you won. You lost the games that you lost. But trying to figure things out with a bunch of freshman pitchers, kind of figuring out how the lineup was going to look. You lose Barzi for more than a month. That's swung on. Fouls it off. Your starting rotation of Fennell, Austin Nye, Nate Taylor is totally upended. Your go-to guy out of the bullpen, England Bryan, he's gone. It was just a wait for Vanderbilt in games versus North Dakota State, Central Arkansas, Indiana. And that three-game trip to Vegas, that pitch is swung on and missed. A little bit of bad luck for Vanderbilt teams that you thought would be good. Ended up having not so great RPIs. North Dakota State went to the NCAA tournament a season ago. Bad RPI. UC Irvine, a top 25 team to start the season. Bad RPI. Arizona, top 25 team to start the season. Bad RPI. That misses low. Two balls, two strikes on Surowick. Runners at first and second. So from Vanderbilt's perspective, you dealt with injuries, team you thought were going to be good, weren't. You lost those games. It is what it is. Got to take care of business versus the Gators today. Misses inside. Count goes to 3-2. There's other metrics that do like Vanderbilt's better than the RPI. But on bulk, it always seems like the committee leans super heavy on the RPI. The 3-2. That's fouled off. Count stays 3-2 on Surowick. It is worth noting that the SEC rep on the baseball tournament committee this year is Strickland, the athletic director from Florida. Not that one game means everything, but a good game here today perhaps puts a positive viewpoint in the room. The 3-2. That's swung on. This is popped up down the right field line. John Stone is going to drift in foul territory. Makes the catch. Both runners will tag. And the throw comes in. There's the first down. Boy, the wind is difficult here today. John Stone almost overruns that ball in foul territory. Because of that, both runners can tag. They might have tagged anyway, but certainly because John Stone had to find his footing, both of them could tag. Here's Caden McDonald. Left versus right. Runners at second and third. First pitch is swung on and missed. There's the sweeper. No balls, one strike on McDonald. 0 for 1 so far. Strikeout back in the first inning. Andy trails 3-0. Bottom of the third. Gators have scored in every frame. The 0-1. That's off the plate. One ball, one strike. Gators offense has been good, but certainly not great this season. Inconsistent, if nothing else. A little bit dependent on the home runs, but they're just 10th in the SEC in home runs with 84 of them. The 1-1. Nice breaking ball outside corner. One ball, two strikes. For what it's worth, they are first in the SEC in sacrifice flies with 32 of them. And this would be a sacrifice fly situation. The 1-2. Just misses off the plate, trying to hit that backdoor sweeper. Two balls, two strikes to McDonald. Runners at second and third for the Gators. Here's the 2-2. That's swung on. This is popped straight back and out of play. Another off-speed pitch that time to McDonald. A 6'3" redshirt sophomore out of Tampa, Florida. Massive spot for Matthew Shorey. Here's the 2-2 with one down. Shorey, the sophomore, looks at Reynolds and throws. Up and in. Does not chase the fastball at 90. Here's the 3-2 pitch. That's swung on. This is a high fly ball bending foul. Left field line back toward the berm. Count stays 3-2. Again, temperatures in the mid to upper 80s here today. Matthew Shorey tries to wipe some sweat from his face, just like everybody does. Here's the 3-2. That's swung on. Fouls it off. Right field line. Boy, just one down. Runners at second and third. Shorey's on pitch. About 20 here in this frame. Left versus right to McDonald. Shorey fires. Swing and a miss. He got him. Nice sweeper. Big strikeout for Shorey. And quite the spot for Vanderbilt to sidestep a huge problem here in the bottom of the third inning. If Matthew Shorey can get it done versus Bowen. Oh for one so far for Bowen. 6-3 put out versus Baird. Came back in the first inning. Runners at second and third. Boy, a momentum moment here in today's game. Left versus right, the pitch. Sweeping breaking ball misses inside. No challenge from Reynolds. One ball, no strikes. He was fantastic with the ABS yesterday and absolutely flipped some counts. The 1-0. Misses low. Fastball. Two balls, no strikes to Bowen. Batting 251 this season. Has 27 RBIs. Lawson's at third base. Sears at second base. Two balls, no strikes, two down. The sophomore Matthew Shorey. The lefty fires. Looking for the backdoor breaking ball. Didn't get it. Ball three. Three balls. No strikes. On deck is a lefty. Three balls. No strikes. Here to Bowen. The pitch. There's ball four. So base is loaded. No harm done there just yet. Here's the lefty now. Seventh spot for Florida, Landon Stripling. Here comes Scott Brown. Again, this is just a gigantic moment. Vanderbilt is facing off against the SEC Pitcher of the Year in Aiden King. This is the first game for Florida, the second game for Vanderbilt. So the bullpen is a little bit more stocked for Florida. Not by much, but a little bit. The The Doors do have two hits and three base runners, but nobody has gotten to second base just yet. It's 3-0, bottom of the third. And Vanderbilt, certainly, on a day where it does feel like the ball is traveling, could easily get a runner or two on and hit that three-run pop. It's a different deal if this game becomes 4, 5, or 6-0. And certainly Matthew Shorey knows it. First pitch to Stripling. That swung off, fouls it off. Got the fastball up and in. No balls, one strike, two down. A transfer from Texas Tech. A 6-foot junior out of Lawrenceville, Georgia. Left on left with Shorey. Bases are loaded, two down, bottom three. Shorey deals. Fastball is knocked down here by Reynolds. One ball, one strike. Tried to hit the outside corner, missed. Bases are loaded for the Gators. The 1-1. Fouls it off. Just a foul tip. It's going to dribble straight back behind the catcher, Reynolds. So, two strikes here on Stripling. Left versus left matchup. Leadoff single by Lawson. Single by Sear. Walk to Bowen. But there's two outs, and Shorey is one pitch away. The 1-2. Swing and a miss. He got him. Oh, what a gigantic strikeout for Matthew Shorey. Oh, the Nashville kid in the clutch. He strikes out Stripling with the bases loaded, and the score stays 3-0 after three. What a pitch. Breaking ball is down, and Stripling couldn't touch it. We'll step aside. We go top four back in just a couple of seconds after this on the Vanderbilt Sports Network from Learfield.
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0: Welcome back as we go top of the fourth inning. 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Vanderbilt's craft beer collaboration with Jackalope Brewing Company. Vanderbilt trails 3-0, top of the fourth inning. Andrew Allegretic here in the booth alongside, as we welcome him in, Vanderbilt's director of recruiting, John Michael Morris. What's going on? Outside of the fact that it's absolutely sweltering, upper 80s here today.
8: Also known as another day in Hoover, Alabama during the SEC tournament. Yeah, it's warm, Andrew. I've tried to stay in as much air conditioning today as I can.
0: Logan Johnstone to lead things off versus King. First pitch is on its way. That's up and away. One ball, no strikes. A big moment here for Alex Kranzler. I hope we hit a home run because I was just told something.
8: Yeah.
0: That will be a ton of fun. That misses off the plate. Two balls, no strikes. Do explain.
8: So for those that are only listening and not watching the television broadcast, Alex Kranzler is currently being interviewed down in the bunker. And he told me to send a message to you, Andrew, that if we hit a home run while he's being interviewed during this half inning, after this pitch here, I'll let you know what he said.
0: The 2-0. Misses ball three. Three balls, no strikes.
8: That he's got a home run call queued up that is going to, for lack of a better term, put you to shame.
0: Let's go. Which is not brutally difficult to do. Here's the 3-0. There's a strike bottom part of the zone. Three balls, one strike.
8: Knowing Kranzler, he's probably going to go John Sterling on us or something like that.
0: Yeah, New Jersey guy. The 3-1. Ball four. Well, Vanderbilt gets its fourth base runner versus the SEC pitcher of the year, Aiden King. So far, nobody has gotten to second base. We'll see what Tommy Gooden can do.
8: Yeah, haven't been able to break through yet, but I've liked the at-bats that I've seen so far from our guys against King. We all know how good Aiden King is. There's no doubt about that. But we've seen good quality at-bats today. They put some pitches on him. Pitch count up to 49 now here in the top of the fourth. Seen some good swings. Mike Mancini, man, that ball was tagged about as well as you can hit a baseball.
0: Right versus left for Gooden. First pitch. Gets the fastball swung on. This is popped up. This is drifting third baseline. Here is Surowiec. Here comes Lawson. Lawson makes the catch. There's the first down.
8: That's a difficult play there that Lawson made. He had to range a long way into shallow left field and into foul territory to make that running backhanded catch. He was the only guy on the field for Florida that could get there, as the left fielder Sear was playing relatively deep, especially to the off-field, respecting the power of Tommy Gooden. And right now, the one thing was just a little in between on the fastball and the breaking ball. We've seen good swings, but it's been just a hair late on the fastball and a little bit out in front or jumpy at times when that breaking ball has been in and around the zone.
0: Up next for Vanderbilt is Wade. First pitch. Shows bunt, pulls back. Is it a hit by pitch? It is. A back foot breaking ball. As Riker pulls back on the bunt, runners at first and second with a walk and a hit by pitch for Rustin Rigdon.
8: Well, we know the scouting report on Riker Waite. We've seen it a lot here recently within this conference. Teams trying to bust him down and in with that breaking ball when he's hitting from the left side. And what you got to account for there is if he shortens up to bunt and moves those feet in the box. And that's exactly what happened there as he moved up to bunt. That breaking ball just broke down and in and caught that left foot for Riker Waite.
0: Does look like Riker's okay. As Frakton comes to the plate, right versus left. Hit his very first career home run last season in Gainesville versus the Gators in game three. First pitch. Takes the fastball inside. One ball, no strikes.
8: That's right. I remember that swing very well. I had forgotten that was his first career home run, though. But now that you mention it, that's right. That was a good weekend for us down there.
0: It's a grand slam for Rustin.
8: That's right. We were putting it to him pretty well on getaway day.
0: 11-3 was the final. In game three, 3-2 is the game that Aiden King pitched game two, which Vanderbilt, when he left the game, it was 2-2. Fastine had a solo shot. Mike Mancini had a double that scored Rigdon, and then Barzi hit that critical top of the ninth home run to the backside.
8: A little backside off the berm down the right field line.
0: One ball, no strikes. Runners at first and second. Vandy trails by three. That pitch is swung on, ground ball back up the middle. Oh, it's played by Lawson, goes to first base. It's a double play, and it ends the top of the fourth inning.
8: That's frustrating right there. You've got it set up. You got an opportunity. Not a bad swing there by Rustin. Hit it pretty hard, but the defense was positioned perfectly, and that was a tailor-made 6-3 double play.
0: Well, new pitcher for Vanderbilt as we go bottom four. Vanderbilt trails 3-0 in a critical game versus Florida, round two of the SEC tournament. Back after this on the Vanderbilt Sports Network from Learfield.
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15: 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Quick look at scores from across the country. A lot of conference tournaments in action today in the ACC. Charlotte, North Carolina, the site 5-12 matchup, Miami and Stanford right now. The Hurricanes lead the Cardinals 7-2. That's in the top of the sixth there. Over in the Big Ten tournament, they're in the bottom of the fourth between Ohio State and Rutgers. Still scoreless game there. And one other game in action right now. Conference USA underway in their conference tournament. Western Kentucky and Middle Tennessee still scoreless in the bottom of the first. Right now, we'll send it back to Hoover. Here's Andrew Allegretta.
16: Hey, Tripp, thank you so much. By the way, very, very quickly, best of luck to Chad Holbrook, dad of Cooper Holbrook, who did make a senior weekend.
8: Yes.
16: Last weekend, which was awesome. Best of luck to the College of Charleston in the CAA championships.
8: Absolutely, yeah. I don't know at what point last weekend he left, but I know that he was there early in the week.
16: So he was there on Tuesday. He missed the team's Tuesday
8: game.
16: Yeah,
8: he missed
16: their
8: Tuesday game.
16: Which is awesome. What a hard thing for a coach to do. He just missed the Tuesday game and came and hung out with Cooper.
8: That's a good dad right there.
16: Here's Brennan Cyber. First pitch. There's a fastball for a strike. Outside corner to Curlin. Right versus right, the pitch. That's swung on. Ground ball toward the left side. It's a slow one. Picked up by Riker. Steps. He's got to fire the stretch by Good and got it. Here's the first down. So two pitches for Cyber. One down. 3-0 Florida. Bottom four.
8: Tell you what, the instincts of Riker Wade at shortstop, that internal clock is really good for Riker Wade. That ball, as you said, was slowly hit. But no panic from Riker. He charged it aggressively, fielded it, but then took time to reset his feet and make a strong throw over there. He knew that he had time, and that's called knowing your runner, too. He's just a heady player out there at shortstop.
16: Right versus left with Yost. First pitch is inside corner, first strike. One ball, no balls, one strike, one down. One for Yost. Homered back in the second. Cyber, the junior, pumps and fires. Nice pitch, it's a strike. No balls, two strikes. Ninth spot for head coach Kevin O'Sullivan. That swung on, hit right back up middle. It's a base hit here for Yost. He's 2-for-2 today. That's a single as Rigdon throws to second base.
8: Nice play out there by Rooster, getting over there into the gap quickly, getting that ball back in and holding Yost to just a single. Ball was stroked well into the gap and sometimes can hit the grass and kind of take off. Get in the gap in a hurry, but Rooster was having none of that.
16: One down, runner at first base for Kyle Jones. First pitch. Right versus credit, swung on, tap foul, third baseline. 1-for-2 for Jones so far. Singles back in the first inning. Steals second base. Does score. Gators score 2 in the bottom of the first inning. That solo shot by Yost in the bottom of the second. So 3 runs on 8 hits so far for Florida. No runs on 2 hits. One walk, one hit by pitch for Vanderbilt offensively. The 0-1. Runner goes. There's the throw by Corbin Reynolds, and he is, oh, he's dead to rights. What a throw by the Clarksville Cannon, just to dot his 16th caught stealing on the season, and he gets out number 2 and takes Yost off the bases.
8: Wow, 16 caught stealing in his freshman season here in the SEC. Impressive stuff from Corbin Reynolds, and that was an absolute strike that he threw to Mike Mancini. Mike just had to catch it and put the tag down.
16: That pitch rips it off the plate. One ball, two strikes. So bases empty, two down. That leads the SEC. 16 caught stealings for Corbin Reynolds. The 1-2. That's swung on. Bouncing ball toward third. It's foul.
8: Again, you just can't say enough about what Corbin Reynolds has done defensively. And he's had moments offensively, too. But especially behind the plate, controlling this pitching staff, the way he's blocked the baseball back there, thrown the baseball. Just his feel for the game is well beyond his years.
16: The 1-2 off the plate. Two balls, two strikes. And he flipped counts yesterday. Yeah. We talked about that. He flipped count leverage, not just two-strike situations, not just three-ball situations. He flipped counts that helped Vanderbilt get outs versus Kentucky yesterday. The 2-2 off the plate. Three balls, two strikes versus Jones.
8: Yeah, the physical abilities are one thing, but to have the awareness as a young kid back there to know when to use your challenges, when it's important, when to save them. Even the challenge that he didn't win, that was still a good challenge in the ninth inning yesterday.
16: Here's the 3-2. Swing and a miss. He struck him out. Nice fastball for Cyber at 93. Strikes out Jones. As Vanderbilt tries to settle down today's game, it's Gators 3, Vanderbilt nothing. We go top 5, but Vanderbilt has settled it down. The trick now is to get to the SEC Pitcher of the Year, Aiden King, back after this on the Vanderbilt Sports Network from Learfield.
2: Yeah, it's another day, but what kind of day is it really? 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
16: Welcome back as we go top of the fifth inning. Andrew Allegretic in the booth alongside J.M. Morris. Trip Heard back inside our Vanderbilt Network studios. Modelo is brewed for those with a fighting spirit. Plus, the Tennessee Lottery is proud to have raised more than $8 billion to support education programs in our state. So Barcy leads things off for Vanderbilt versus Aiden King. The junior out of Illinois versus the sophomore from Jacksonville. First pitch. Breaking ball is off the plate. 0-for-1 so far for Barcy. Struck out back in the second. This is the second round of the SEC tournament. Vanderbilt got the 8-5 victory versus Kentucky yesterday. Eliminates the Cats. Maybe eliminates them from the NCAA tournaments. That fastball is swung on, crushed hard. It's played by Lawson. Steps, he throws on target, 6-3. Boy, Vanderbilt has a couple of hard-hit baseballs that yesterday they found space. Today they have none. That is baseball. One down.
8: Today they're just hitting right at people. And, of course, the insane play made in center field on the Mancini ball. Mike told me he's going to do a few more push-ups next time to make sure that ball rides out of here.
16: If Jones doesn't make that play, that could be an inside-the-park home run.
8: Sure could, depending on that bounce off the wall.
16: Here's Reynolds. It's off the plate. One ball, no strikes. Right versus right. Oh, for one so far for Reynolds. Did strike out back in the third inning. Top of the fifth now. That pitch, it swung up. Bounced toward third. It's picked up by Sirowick. Steps, he fires to first. It's a 5-3 play. Boy, this has not been one of the best Gators defensive teams in recent memory. 57 errors. Is fourth most in the Southeastern Conference. They've looked darn good today.
8: They sure have. They've made some really difficult plays. That's certainly not routine. But that play that he made on the Brody Johnston ball down the line, I mean, that thing should have been a double, and at very least, an infield single. But that was a heck of a play to knock it down and then get it up and throw him out.
16: First pitch to Brody. Fastball for a strike outside corner. No balls, one strike, two down. So 58 pitches for King. The 0-1. That's swung on. Fouls it right back. No balls, two strikes. Was told about 75 pitches for King, which at the moment certainly takes him through the sixth inning, unless Vanderbilt can start doing some damage. The 0-2. Sliders off the plate. One ball, two strikes. Fastball, slider, and a changeup for King. Five strikeouts, two walks. Two hits, no runs. Four and two-thirds. The 1-2. Breaking ball is up and in. Two balls, two strikes. Coming off a difficult performance versus LSU. Five and a third. Gave up eight hits, four runs. Seven strikeouts, 94 pitches, two walks. But dialed in here today. The 2-2. Up and in, check swing. Did he go? Did not, says Jafaro January. Our friend is back at first base here today.
8: I noticed that when we got out here today. Ironic. Back at first base.
16: At those overturned calls at first base against the Gamecocks. The 3-2. That swung on hit core, the left side. It's a base hit here for Brody Johnston. Up and over the bunny hop. Surowick could not make the play. Johnston is going to hustle to second base. He's got a double as it took Sear forever to get there down the left field line.
8: Yeah, I looked away, Andrew, and was watching Brody round the bag. I'm not really sure what happened out there in left field. We're seeing the replay now. I think he was just playing really deep. Brody Johnston taking nothing for granted. He was thinking too right out of the box. And what a job by Brody to get his hands inside a 95-mile-an-hour fastball that was in off the plate and muscle that thing right over the third baseman's head. Two outs, Andrew. That's when everything started yesterday. We know this team can build an inning even after two are away with nobody on. So we'll see if Mike Mancini can pick up a big two-out RBI here.
16: One for two for Mike Mancini. Right versus left. Fastball is a strike inside corner. No balls, one strike. And of course, by the way, for Brody Johnston, very likely the softest hit of the day goes for extra bases. Baseball's gorgeous.
8: They even it out somehow.
16: The 0-1. Outside. Change up that side. One ball, one strike. Mike Mancini is 2-for-6 versus Hayden King. Went 1-for-4, picked up a double that scored Rigdon a season ago. 1-for-2 so far today. The 1-1. Misses, elevated. The changeup. Two balls, one strike.
8: Very well could be 3-0 right now. I'm not so sure about that first pitch strike. And I think if you're deeper in the at-bat, Mike Mancini probably challenges that, but not on the first pitch of the AB.
16: Johnston's at second base with two outs. Vanderbilt has not scored here today. Right versus left, King froze. Misses outside, three balls, one strike. Again, our score 3-0. Gators 3 runs on 8 hits, no runs on 3 hits for Vandy.
8: The command has certainly not been quite as sharp for King these last two frames.
16: The 3-1. Misses inside, it's ball 4. Runners at first and second, so 2 walks. A hit by pitch and a double for King between the 4th inning and the 5th inning. Here's Holcomb, and here comes Kevin O'Sullivan.
8: Is that going to be
16: his patented slow stride? So 68 pitches here for King. It certainly feels like a spot in today's game that he could come out. Of course, Florida top 10 RPI, 18 and 12 Southeastern Conference. They feel great about their NCAA tournament hopes. Not sure if they're a top 8 national seed. And O'Sullivan is going to leave King in the game. See if he can finish off this 5th inning.
8: Looks like the sophomore Jackson Barbary is loosening for them in the pen. Talented young right-hander. Pitched quite a bit as a freshman last year for them.
16: Well, big spot for Braden Holcomb. Right versus right. First pitch. Got the fastball up and in. 94. One ball, no strikes.
8: Holcomb's
16: Johnston's
8: last
16: at second base. Mancini's at first base.
8: I was going to say Holcomb's last at bat. When he struck out, he was frustrated with himself because he felt like he got some pitches to handle and came up empty. So we'll see if he can atone for that.
16: The 1-0. Holcomb swings. He's going to drive this one toward the gap in left center field. That's down for a hit for Holcomb. Here comes Johnston. He will score. Mike Mancini is on his horse. There's no throw to the plate. And Vanderbilt has scored two. Braden Holcomb, he comes up huge in the fifth inning. Oh, he smoked it to left center field. His 19th double of the season. New score, 3-2.
8: Well, atone for that he did, Andrew. And again, we talked about the two-out damage yesterday. Two-out, nobody on yesterday against Kentucky. You push across four, and now today, two-out, nobody on. And you push across two to make this a one-run game. And Braden Holcomb does get his get-back right there. He got an off-speed pitch that stayed center cut up in the zone, and he laced that thing out into left center field for the two-run double.
16: Here's Logan Johnstone. Dandy trails by one. Holcomb's at second base. Here's the pitch. Johnstone takes up and away. So 19 doubles for Holcomb. That's the most since Spencer Jones had 21 of them back in 2022. And 80 hits this season for Holcomb. That ties him second most Southeastern Conference with Derek Curiel from LSU. The 1-0 outside. Two balls, no strikes. Incredible season for the big man out of Orlando.
8: Sure has been. You know that feels good for him because Braden Holcomb knows every one of these guys on the field for Florida because he grew up playing with these guys in high school. Florida, very notably, pretty much just recruits the state of Florida.
16: 2-0 pitches off the plate. So three balls, no strikes. Holcomb's at second base. Vanderbilt trails 3-2.
8: Of course, Braden Holcomb, a Florida kid himself. You know, Florida recruited him heavily.
16: The 3-0. There's a fastball for a strike, top of the zone. Holcomb grew up on the softball field. His mom was a softball coach.
8: He'd be a heck of a slow pitch softball player after his career is over.
16: Dangerous. Dangerous, dangerous. Here's the 3-1. Johnstone swings. He's going to drive this one. It is deep toward right field, and it is off the top of the fence for Logan Johnstone. Holcomb scores. We are tied. Johnstone is on his way to third. He slides in head first ahead of the throw. It's a triple for Logan Johnstone. His first of the season. It comes at Hoover 3-3, top five.
8: Well, maybe one of the biggest moments of Logan Johnstone's Vanderbilt career right there against the SEC Pitcher of the Year. Ties this thing up. He got a fastball at 93 and absolutely destroyed it out to right center field. That thing almost got out of here, Andrew, about halfway, maybe a little higher up that wall. I thought for a second it was going to ride out of here.
16: Here comes Kevin O'Sullivan. That's going to do it for Aiden King. Boy, this Vanderbilt offense, it deserves a ton of credit. It's had to go through Jelkin for Kentucky, King for Florida. It stuck with it through the first couple of innings that were difficult. And finally, landed a couple of punches, a triple for Logan Johnstone. Will send King back to the dugout, and we are tied here in the fifth inning. We'll step aside, come back, new pitcher for the Gators, 3-3, Vanderbilt and Florida, round two of the SEC tournament. Back after this on the Vanderbilt Sports Network from Learfield.
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16: New pitcher for the Gators is Jackson Barberi, a 6'4" sophomore out of Snellville, Georgia. Runner down at third base is Logan Johnstone for Tommy Gooden. We are tied up at 3, round 2 of the SEC tournament from gorgeous Hoover, Alabama. So Barberi versus Gooden. Right versus left. A 2.20 ERA for the sophomore. First pitch. Breaking ball misses low. One ball, no strikes. So a two-run double for Holcomb. One-run triple for Johnstone. Top of the fifth inning. Vanderbilt has tied the game. Here's the pitch. Gooden swings. He just lasers it foul right field line. Goodness, he peppered it.
8: Goodness is right. Got an off-speed pitch, elevated just a little bit out in front. But, man, he smoked that thing. That was all barrel.
16: Johnstone's down at third base, takes a healthy lead. The 1-1. Fastball fouls it off, straight back.
8: And I don't know how he got any bat to that ball. 99 up and in. Man, Tommy Gooden's got some quick hands, Andrew. That probably wasn't even a strike. Barberi, it is an electric arm. There's no doubt about that.
16: The 1-2. Up and away. Two balls, two strikes.
8: That one was a cool one hundo, Andrew. 100 miles an hour up and out of the strike zone.
16: Dude's got a cannon. Two balls, two strikes, two down. He throws. Swung on. Tried to drop the breaking ball in there and fouls it off. First base side off the tarp.
8: Pretty good pitch. Front hit breaking ball there. Trying to bury it in on his hands. Gooden did a nice job going from 100 up and away to 85. Inner portion, staying alive.
16: Here's the 2-2. Swings and misses at the fastball, 99. Elevated for Gooden over 3 here today, but Vanderbilt has made this a new game. A two-run double for Holcomb. One-run triple for Johnstone. We are tied up at 3. We go bottom 5. Back in just a couple of seconds after this on the Vanderbilt Sports Network from Learfield.
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16: Welcome back as we go bottom 5. Vanderbilt versus Florida. Game 2 of the SEC tournament for the Doors. Got the 8-5 victory versus Kentucky yesterday. This is the 5 versus 12 matchup. Vanderbilt is the 12th seed, very much playing for its NCAA tournament life. Vanderbilt has 19 consecutive trips to the NCAA tournaments. Exactly how many games Vanderbilt needs to win here this week, it's hard to say, but this one is very, very critical for Vanderbilt. Of course, led by the all-time winningest coach in the history of the SEC tournament with 51 victories, and 7 of them coming against Florida, including the famous 2012 triple steal.
8: That's right. You see that highlight a lot. That was a cool moment.
16: Here's Lawson to lead things off. 2-3-4 part of the order. First pitch by Cyber. At Spunga, bounced toward first base, goes foul. Did talk with Coach Corbin a little bit about that before the game. He basically said, First off, he remembers having exactly no success versus Florida in the regular season, got swept in 2012 by the Gators, and absolutely got dominated by their closer, Austin Maddox. And he was in the game at the time. They had Anthony Gomez at third, and Coach Corbin basically said, to heck with it, we're not going to score with the hits, so go do your thing, Gomez. That pitch misses inside. One ball, one strike. He just told the runners at first and second to follow, and Vanderbilt came up with one of the most famous plays in the history of the Tim Corbin era back in 2012 here at the Hoover Met. The 1-1 misses at first and second to follow, and Vanderbilt came up with one of the most famous plays in the history of the Tim Corbin era back in 2012 here at the Hoover Met. The 1-1 misses inside. Two balls, one strike.
8: One thing.

0: things that we talk about, practice, train, that you may or may not use in a season, but at least it's there, it's in the playbook, and you've done it before.
1: Big pitch for Cyber, the 3-1. Misses. Will Vanderbilt challenge? They do not. Ball four.
0: Yeah, I guess Corbin Reynolds felt like that pitch was, in fact, off the plate inside. Sure looked like it didn't miss by a whole lot. But I trust Corb's instincts back there, speaking of instincts.
1: Here's Blake Sear. We're tied up at three, bottom of the fifth inning. First pitch, runner goes. It's a fastball. There's the throw by Reynolds. There's the tag, and he is safe. Boy, just barely did Lawson hold on to the bag.
0: Well, that was another one of those delayed steals like we saw yesterday from Kentucky. Actually, Andrew, he might have just gotten a really good jump on a vault.
1: The 1-0 swings and fouls it off.
0: I think that's what it was. He actually vaulted. I know it looked a little awkward. It wasn't a straight steal for sure. But just continued to creep out at first base till he felt like he had the read and could go.
1: Now Florida's got the runner down at second base. This is the three spot for the Gators. Tied up at three, bottom of the fifth inning. Two for two so far for Blake Sear. Here's the pitch. Inside, it's a strike. Count goes to 1-2. Fastball for Cyber. Double back in the first inning for Sear. A single in the third inning. Right versus right for Cyber. And he throws. That's swung on. Bouncing ball toward third. It's foul. Count stays 1-2 on the transfer from Miami.
0: From what I understand, very, very close friends with Braden Holcomb.
1: Out of Windermere, Florida, which is basically Orlando.
0: So that would check out.
1: The 1-2. Misses inside. Tailing fastball. Two balls, two strikes.
0: Cyber was trying to get the chase there. And we know about the arm side run that he gets on that two-seam action fastball.
1: Pickoff move back to second, safe. Boy, they might have had him if that throw by Cyber was a little bit closer.
0: Yeah, Lawson
1: and Reynolds wants a new pitch count.
0: Lawson was a little slow getting back to the bag there, almost like he was frozen at first when Cyber spun around. Had it been a little bit more on the bag, Mancini might have been able to get that tag down, like you said.
1: Nobody out. Bottom five. Tied up at three. Two balls, two strikes here on Sear. The pitch by Cyber. That's spun on. It's a high fly ball. Is this going to carry? Holcomb's at the track, at the fence. He climbs the fence, but it's going to go. A two-run home run, Gators 5, Vanderbilt 3.
0: Well, it's the second time today that we've seen Sear just lean back and hit a high, towering fly ball to left field. The first one carried all the way and hit off the top of the wall in that first inning, and that one got up in the wind and just continued to carry. Braden Holcomb got back to the wall, climbed it in hopes that he could maybe reach over, but a little bit out of his reach. It's impressive that he was even able to get the barrel to the baseball. That was a fastball that was running up and in.
1: Here's Ethan Surowick. First pitch. Fouls it off. Right back.
0: Not a terrible pitch by Brendan Cyber at all. Just a strong, strong man at the plate to be able to get that thing out of here to left field.
1: Well, 5 runs on 9 hits for the Gators. The pitch. That's swung on. Fouls it right back. No balls, 2 strikes. Here's the pitch on its way. Misses low. Bounces off the dirt. 1 ball, 2 strikes. Here to Surowick.

0: Well, Coach Corbin told us the Gators do kind of sit back. They look for the home runs. They don't have a ton of them this season, but want to. Fouls it off. 10th in the SEC with 86 home runs now. But they've got two pops here today. Soto shot by Yost, a two-run home run by Blake Sear.
1: They've been coming in bunches for them here recently. I think I saw a stat. They had 11 through the first few weeks of conference play, 35 since then.
0: 1-2 pitch off the plate. Two balls, two strikes, right versus right with Surowiec. 0-2 today. The 2-2 off the plate for Seibert. Three balls, two strikes. At the plate, the third baseman for the Gators. A 6'1" sophomore out of Gulfport, Mississippi, transfer from Ole Miss. The 3-2. That's it towards the left side. It's a base hit, the 10th of the game here for Florida. And Vanderbilt's bullpen is going to start to move. Big missed opportunity for Vanderbilt. You tied the game with three runs in the top of the fifth inning. The Gators counter with two. Now a base runner down at first base.
1: Of course, the inning started with a walk. You know that the struggles that we have had with free passes this year. Just got to find a way to limit it. Base hits, that's fine. Make them hit their way on. But when you put guys on in front of base hits, that's when you start to get in trouble really quickly.
0: Here comes Scott Brown to talk things over with Cyber. Up next for Florida, it's going to be McDonald. 0-2 today. A strikeout in the first and third. Five-spotter redshirt sophomore from Tampa. Well, the Vanderbilt Student Life Center is where Southern hospitality meets global innovation. Learn more at the Vanderbilt... at vanderbilt.edu/conferences.
1: If my eyesight's not failing me, Andrew, it looks like Wyatt Netto is going to be getting up and loose for the Commodores out there in that left field bullpen.
0: Right versus right. First pitch. Top of the zone. It's a strike. Off speed pitch that time. No balls, one strike. So Gators 5-3, bottom of the fifth inning. Here's the pitch. That's one on line drive to center field. There's Rigdon, makes the catch. That was just pelted to center field. He broke in, had to freeze, makes the play. Out number one.
1: That ball hit a second gear when it got out to the outfield. Must have been backspun really well there by McDonald. Laced out to center field, and as you said, Rigdon broke in and to his left, and then all of a sudden had to retreat back a couple steps and make an over-the-shoulder catch on the backhand. Good play there by Rigdon. Good recovery.
0: Up next is Carson Bowen. Right versus right for Cyber. One down. Here's the pitch. Swing and a miss. Nice breaking ball. No balls, one strike, one down. Deep breath for the junior, 6'4", Brennan Cyber. The 0-1. That swung on hit toward first base, bobbled by Tommy Gooden. He's got time, flips off to Cyber, makes the catch at first base. They've got him for out number two. Good play by Gooden. Kind of a cue shot. Hits off the heel of his glove, bounces towards second base, tracks it down, flips off to Cyber. Out number two.
1: Great job staying with it and a quick recovery there by Tommy Gooden. You could tell off the bat that was ball was going to be trouble because it had all kinds of English on it right off the end of the bat. That thing kicked to Gooden's right, but he didn't panic. Got the baseball, got it to Cyber in time.
0: Good job by Cyber to find the bag as well.
1: Yeah.
0: Here's Stripling, first pitch. Inside, it's going to get past Corbin. Reynolds, runner goes down to third. Reynolds tracks it down. One ball, no strikes.
1: You got to make sure that whatever you do, you do not give this run away at third base now. not give Florida any more momentum. Two runs are certainly within reach here. Three would be as well, but if you can get out of this inning with just the two runs on the two-run shot, then you feel pretty good about going back in there and let your offense go to work.
0: The 1-0. Outside corner, it's a strike. One ball, one strike. So Surowiec down at third base, a two-run home run by Sear has made this 5-3 bottom of the fifth inning. Out of the scratch for the kid from California. Right versus left, he throws to Stripling. That swung on, this one is hit down the right field line. It's going to be foul off the netting. Again, this is round two of the SEC tournament. Vanderbilt got the victory 8-5 versus Kentucky yesterday in the 12-13 matchup, as Vanderbilt faces Florida for the first time here in 2026. The 1-2. That swung on, bouncing ball towards second, played by Mike Mancini on a hop at his chest. He goes 4-3 to Gooden, and Vanderbilt does just that. They do not give away the run down at third base despite the two-run home run. Vanderbilt right there, 5-3. We go top six back to Hoover in just a couple of seconds after this on the Vanderbilt Sports Network from Learfield.
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0: Brian, welcome back as we go top of the sixth inning. Vanderbilt 5-3. They trail versus Florida. This is the 5 versus 12 matchup. Andrew Allegretic here in the booth alongside J.M. Morris. With Trip Hurd back inside our network studios. Gorgeous afternoon here from Hoover, Alabama. Very hot. Temperatures upper 80, some clouds. There's the threat of weather, but not just yet. Again, Vanderbilt trails 5-3 as we go top of the sixth inning for Riker Wade. Six, seven, eight, part of the order for Vanderbilt, just scored three runs. Back in the top of the fifth inning, thanks to a two-run double for Brandon Holcomb. One-run triple for Logan Johnstone. Jackson Barberi, the sophomore, here for the Gators. Right versus left, first pitch on its way. Fastball fouls it off. Heavy fastball, 96-100 for Jackson Barberi. 217 ERA with 44 strikeouts in 29 innings. The 0-1. Fastball misses inside. One ball, one strike. Three victories, two losses for Barberi, two saves, 13 walks, and two home runs given up. The 1-1. That's hit hard but foul, first base side.
1: Riker Wade got the head of the bat out on a fastball, 96 down and in. After three fastballs, I would expect that you see them try and backfoot him with a breaking ball at some point here in this at bat.
0: The 1-2. There it is, and it's going to hit him. It's the second hit by pitch for Riker Waite here today. On the same exact pitch, Vanderbilt gets a runner down to first base for Rustin Rigdon.
1: Well, I'll take it, Andrew. When I said backfoot him, I didn't mean literally hit him, although I think that might have hit the front leg even. Seeing the replay now, nope, got the back leg. And right on the inside of that left calf, kind of in between the calf muscle and the shin bone. Oh. That hurts, Andrew. That hurts me.
0: I think Riker will take it too, but he he's the one that's got to wear that pitch as he takes a walk down that right field line. Boy, that lower body has been beat up for Ryker this season. Of course, twisted his ankle versus Belmont like a month and a half ago. It's never been 100% for Ryker. And gets hit basically in the same spot on the same pitch twice here today. I love the fact that the ESPN broadcast shows 12 for 15 stolen bases this season for Ryker. Is he going to do that on hobbled wheels today?
1: I don't know. Although, they might not be expecting it if you do it first pitch.
0: Here's Rakenin. First pitch, fastball, swung on. This is popped up towards shallow center field. Here comes Jones. Waits, and through the sunglasses, makes the catch. One down.
1: First pitch hitting. Rigdon got a pitch to handle. That was a center cut fastball. He was on time for it. Just got up underneath it. 97. You don't mind the aggressiveness there from Rigdon. He got a pitch that he certainly can handle. Just missed it.
0: Up next for Vanderbilt, this is the 8th spot, Colin Barzee. 0 for 2 so far today. Right versus right. First pitch. A check swing, breaking ball goes through. No balls, one strike.
1: Yeah, Barzee was looking to ambush a first pitch fastball if he got it. Fortunately, got that slider down and away. That late breaking action.
0: No balls, one strike. The pitch by Barbieri. Ryker goes. It's a breaking ball. There's the throw to second base. He is safe. Hobbled, wheels, and all. The 13th stolen base of the season for Ryker. One ball, one strike on Barzee.
1: There you go, Andrew. Run when they least expect it. They think your leg's hurting. Just play a little possum. Take off.
0: His legs do hurt. There's no possum.
1: Oh, yeah, no.
0: Holy cow. A pitch, it's swung on. Fouls it off, right back. One ball, two strikes here for Barzee. Ryker's at second base, Vanderbilt trails by two. The pitch. Barzee takes, breaking ball low.
1: That's a really good take there by Colin Barzee. That pitch looked like a strike a long time. Barzee obviously looking for that slider. Wasn't going to take the bait.
0: The 2-2. Swing and a miss. Got the breaking ball. Strikes out this time. Two down.
1: And that one was a little bit more up in the zone. Pitch that out of the hand. Looks like you certainly got to take a hack and protect. It's just not fair, Andrew, when you've got a breaking ball like that and your fastball is upper 90s, touching triple digits. That's why sometimes you just got to eliminate one of those pitches, and you'll see aggressive first pitch hacks out of fastball if you get it.
0: Up next for Vanderbilt, here's Reynolds. First pitch. Fastball, swing and a miss.
1: Just like that for Corbin Reynolds.
0: Oh for 2 so far today. Rikers at second base, 5-3 Gators, top 6. A pitch by Barbieri. Fastball, swung on, this is popped up, right side of the infield. Here's Curlin. Calls everybody off the second baseman, makes the catch, out number 3. Vanderbilt gets Ryker to second base, but can't tag a hit off of Barbieri, who so far has gone an inning and a third. No hits, no runs, 2 strikeouts, no walks. We'll step aside. Come back in just a couple of seconds. Gators 5, Vanderbilt 3, bottom of the 6th inning. Back after this on the Vanderbilt Sports Network from Learfield.
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0: Welcome back. We go bottom of the sixth inning. Vanderbilt Health is the official health care provider of Vanderbilt Athletics. Plus, if Vanderbilt can get the victory here today, certainly hope that they do. 5-3 as we go bottom of the sixth inning, trailing by 2. Hope you can join us tomorrow for Vanderbilt and Alabama from the Hoover Mets. About a 7 p.m. first pitch coverage would be on the Vanderbilt Sports Network. 102.5 The Game, always streaming on the Vanderbilt Athletics app. Andrew Allegretta here in the booth alongside J.M. Morris. Bottom of the sixth inning. Cade Curlin, Hayden Yost, and Kyle Jones do a border for the Gators. First pitch, misses low. One ball, no strikes from Cyber. Head coach Tim Corbin is 7-4 versus the Gators here in Hoover. The 1-0. Breaking ball misses off the plate. Two balls, no strikes. Of course, Vanderbilt beat the Gators in 2024, 6-3. They split with Florida back in 2023 and took the Saturday game. That pitch is swung on and missed. Count goes to 2-1 to send Vanderbilt to the championship game. That was the J.D. Thompson game, 4 2/3. He was outstanding, a freshman at the time. Incredible junior season last year for J.D. Thompson. That pitch is swung on, hit hard towards center field. Here comes Rigdon. He dives, and he is going to get it. He got it. Rustin, what a play. He lurches forward, leans, and makes the catch right off the top of the turf, one down.
1: What a jump there by Rigdon. He was moving right on at the ball off the bat. Makes a great play. Picks it right off the turf there on the half dive, half slide there from Rooster. And he's played a really solid center field since Coach Corbin flipped him out there whenever that was, midway through the conference slate?
0: About so. Here's Yost. First pitch, it's a strike. Outside corner. No balls, one strike, and gotten better and better. He was good from the start. It feels like he keeps getting better, too. The jumps keep getting better for Rigdon in center. That's swung on, and that one is crushed back towards right field. It is off the top of the fence here for Yost, played by Johnstone. He's banged up as it's a double for Hayden Yost off the top of the fence, and Logan Johnstone is a little bit gimpy after the play.
1: That ball was smoked off the bat, and Logan Johnstone gave that a heck of an effort, leaping into the wall from a dead sprint. Seems like he's going to be okay. He's waving Coach Corbin and Chris Matarazzo, our athletic trainer, off. Heck of an effort. He almost made an incredible play out there. There's not quite enough time to get back there. That ball was smoked on the line.
0: Do you remember the name B.T. Ryopel?
1: Sure do. I remember I saw him hit a walk-off home run here when we were waiting to play back in 2023. That late game against Auburn. It was Ryopel that walked it off the game before. I think it was against Alabama, I want to say.
0: I'm getting Ryopel vibes from Hayden Yost.
1: Oh, yeah.
0: Like, his numbers are fine. That swung on, fouls it right back. Good ball player. And Ryopel was, too. He crushed a couple of home runs versus Vanderbilt at Hawkins Field back in 2023, I think. But the numbers were fine. It's just you look up and against Vanderbilt, B.T. Ryopel is just popping stuff. And Yost is 3-for-3 here today with a double, a home run, a single. And he bats .247 this year. That pitch is inside. One ball, one strike to Jones.
1: Yeah, it felt like we could never get Ryopel out, or he would always come up in a big situation and get a big hit. Got us in that 23 tournament as well when they beat us prior to the semifinal game.
0: With one down, the 1-1 to Jones. It's swung on. Bouncing ball to third. It goes foul. One ball, two strikes.
1: And I believe that series in 23 during the regular season was at Florida, actually. And I do think he had...
0: That's right. They swept us.
1: Yeah.
0: Maybe in 2022 or 2024. because he had a home run versus Vanderbilt at Hawkins Field. I do know that somewhere along the line.
1: Might have been 22.
0: The 1-2. That's swung on. Fouls it off. Andy trails by 2, 5-3. Bottom of the sixth inning. The 1-2 to Kyle Jones. Cyber kicks and deals. Swing and a miss. He struck him out. What a pitch. Nice off-speed pitch. Gets out number two.
1: He went to the slider there, and it actually backed up on him a little bit. But sometimes that can be an effective pitch because it doesn't do what the hitter thinks it's going to do. Induces the swing and a miss. Gets a big strikeout for out number two, and looks like that's going to do it for Brennan Cyber.
0: Game two versus Vanderbilt back in 2022, went 3-for-4, had 5 RBIs that day, and 3 home runs.
1: Yeah, those are the kind of days you don't forget, Andrew.
0: Oh, goodness. That's going to do it for Brennan Cyber. Vanderbilt 5-3. They trail by 2. 2 outs here in the bottom of the sixth inning. New pitcher for Vanderbilt will step aside. Back after this on the Vanderbilt Sports Network from their field.
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0: New pitcher for Vanderbilt with 2 outs. Bottom of the sixth inning is Wyatt Netto, the 6'6" righty freshman out of Gorham, Maine. Big spot for the freshman, runner down at second base. He'll face off against Brendan Lawson, the 2 spot for the Gators, in a must-have game for Vanderbilt's NCAA tournament hopes. Got that fastball, a changeup, the death ball slider. We'll see what pitching coach Scott Brown calls here for Netto versus Lawson. The shortstop is 2-for-2 here today, plus a base on balls. Right versus left for Netto. Here's the pitch. Misses low. That was the death ball. 1 ball, no strikes. And it's an interesting stance for Lawson. Stands all the way back in the batter's box and stands very tall. A little bit Craig Counsell-esque. 1 ball, no strikes. Here's the pitch. Misses inside. Slider. 2 balls, no strikes.
1: Well, you are right, Andrew. That is eerily similar to Craig Counsell. Not quite as weird. Counsell looked awkward up there, and it looks like they're just going to put Lawson on here with the intentional walk, which I don't mind that so much.
0: Yeah, they'll go right versus right with Sear.
1: Although, this guy has gotten you today a couple times, so Better make your pitches here if you're Wyatt Netto.
0: Lawson, Sear, and Yost have been the top three hitters for Florida, the 2, 3, and 9 hitters. Right versus right for Blake Sear. Here's the pitch. There's a strike outside corner. One ball, no strikes. Nice pitch, fastball at 94.
1: Well, 3 for 3 today for Sear, so the law of averages say, Andrew, you're due to get him out.
0: No balls, one strike. With two down. Netto throws. Misses low. One ball, one strike so far. Three death ball sliders, and the Gators have not offered at any of them.
1: That approach very well me might be just to eliminate that pitch altogether.
0: The 1-1. That swung on, popped up, straight back and out of play. Got the fastball at 95. One ball, two strikes, two down. So then it becomes incumbent on Netto to land that pitch for a strike.
1: Sure does. Which pitch is not necessarily designed to be landed for a strike. Which therein lies the problem.
0: The 1-2. Ooh, just missed. Corbin Reynolds will challenge. If Vanderbilt gets the flip, we are done.
1: That
0: with
1: was
0: the bottom of the sixth inning. Here we go. Vanderbilt's, I believe, first challenge of the afternoon. It's a strike. What a challenge by Corbin Reynolds. He does land the death ball for a strike at the bottom part of
1: right
0: the zone.
1: Right at the bottom. Barely got it.
0: Just barely nicks the bottom part of the zone. And once again for Corbin Reynolds, I think that's 3 for 4 on his challenges. And the fourth that he didn't get was just a flyer.
1: Yeah, for sure. I'm going to give him a pass on that one.
0: No doubt. Great job by Corbin. We go top 7. Vanderbilt trails 5-3. Good spot there by Netto to come through. Back after this to Hoover on the Vanderbilt Sports Network from Learfield.
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0: We're back in Hoover, Alabama. Andrew Allegretic in the booth alongside J.M. Morris. Trip Hurd is back inside our network studios. Jackson Barbieri continues for the Gators. Inning and a third out of the bullpen. No hits, no runs. 2 strikeouts, no walks. Brody Johnston to lead things off. A double back in the fifth inning. Vanderbilt scored 3. Back in the fifth inning, a 2-run double by Brandon Holcomb. 1-run triple by Logan Johnstone. Top of the order for Vanderbilt. Brody Johnston, Mike Mancini, and Holcomb for the doors in those black uniforms and gold pinstripes here today. As a much-needed cloud drifts overhead. Knocks down the heat for just a couple of seconds. First pitch to Brody. Fastball for a strike outside corner. No balls, one strike.
1: That was an unhittable fastball there from Barbieri. 96, down and away.
0: The 0-1. That's swung on and missed. No balls, 2 strikes, breaking ball. Coach Corbin talks about that with Coach O'Sullivan all of the time because they know each other so well. The pitch that O'Sullivan loves more than anything is that dotted fastball down and away. That pitch is swung on, fouls it off. Of course, they spent a ton of time together at Clemson under the very, very successful coach Jack Leggett.
1: Yeah, what a coaching staff over there at that time.
0: Loaded. The 0-2. off the play. One ball, two strikes. No balls, two strikes. Brody Johnston at the play. Breaking ball is off the play. Two balls, two strikes. I know Coach Corbin is focused on these guys finding success for themselves. I certainly hope that Coach Corbin could get to the streak of 21, which would match Jack Leggett. That pitch is swung on. This is lifted towards right field. It's got some carry, but not enough here for Yost. It's caught at the track. There's the first down. Like for Coach Corbin, who's given so much to this program, I was hoping he could get to 21, which would tie Jack Leggett. At the moment, 19.
1: Yeah. Certainly, if there's a coach that deserves that, it would be Corbs for sure. And, of course, he's never thinking about that. He's only thinking about this team and has basically told these guys, you don't need to carry the legacy of this program. You guys worry about you.
0: First pitch, Mancini. Fastball spots it up inside corner. No balls, one strike. Here's the pitch. Breaking ball, swung on. Bouncing ball toward the right side, played by Cade Curlin. He throws 4-3. There's your second out. Now, Vanderbilt did pass the longest streak that Texas has ever had, with 18 under Coach Cliff Gustafson from 1979 to 1996. Clemson had 21 from 1987 to 2007 under Coach Jack Leggett and Bill Wilhelm. Rice had 23 from 1995 to 2007, of course, under Wayne Graham. First pitch to Holcomb. Breaking ball, misses low. One ball, no strikes. Two outs, bases empty. No hits so far for Vanderbilt off of Jackson Barberi. The 1-0. Fastball misses. 97 off the play. Two balls, no strikes. The 2-0. That's off the play. Three balls, no strikes. Of course, Coach Corbin has talked a couple of times about the significance of Wayne Graham on this program and building a premier college baseball program at such a high-achieving academic institution. The 3-0. Up and in, ball four. One of the first calls that Coach Corbin made was to Wayne Graham when he got the job, and then it meant so much to him to open up 2007 with David Price in Houston and beats Rice to start the season. Yeah.
1: Full circle moment. It can be done at academic institutions, Andrew. You got to have the right leader in place, though.
0: Without question.
1: Well, two outs. Here we go again, Andrew.
0: Brings us to John Stone. First pitch. Fastball misses low. And Florida will challenge. They've got three challenges left. The challenge by Bowen. The pitch is a strike. Boy, what a difficult pitch to get to. Fastball 97. Right there by your knees. No balls, one strike on John Stone. The 0-1. Misses low. Fastball. One ball, one strike on John Stone. One for two here today. Got his first crippled of the season back in the fifth inning. The 1-1. Breaking ball, it's a strike, bottom part of the zone. One ball, two strikes, two down. Vanderbilt still does not have a hit versus Jackson Barberi. The sophomore out of the bullpen. Two innings, no hits, no runs. Two strikeouts, one walk. Holcomb's at first base. The 1-2. Misses inside. Breaking ball, two balls, two strikes.
1: Again, we see Florida go to that back foot breaking ball to the left-handed hitter with two strikes. Nice job there by Logan Johnstone, not taking the bait.
0: A small apropos of nothing, but Eddie Newsom is a left-handed umpire. I don't feel like I see that a ton. I just noticed it.
1: Yeah.
0: The 2-2. Up and away. Three balls, two strikes. I said apropos of nothing.
1: That is an interesting observation that you made. You're right. I haven't seen a whole lot of left-handed umpires.
0: Payoff pitch with two down. Here's the pitch. Swung on, fouls it off right back.
1: Regardless of what happens, we're in this at-bat with Johnstone. Productive ABs from Holcomb and Johnstone here. You've tagged a few more pitches on Barbary. And it seems
0: the recruiting days are creeping up on you. The 3-2. That swung on. Bouncing ball. Foul. Bobbled, but played by Blankmeyer. Good stuff.
1: Yeah, I thought he was Barbary in high school, but maybe I got some bad information, or maybe the pronunciation guide is just wrong.
0: Or I'm misunderstanding the pronunciation guide.
1: That is plausible, too.
0: Sure does look like Barbary. Three balls, two strikes, right versus left. He throws. That's swung on, fouls it off.
1: This is a veteran at bat right now from Logan Johnstone against a tough right-handed pitcher.
0: Well, 0-for-3 yesterday for Johnstone, but walked twice. Here today, 1-for-2. Walked, tripled, and got his 43rd RBI of the season. A graduate transfer out of California. The 3-2. Swing and a miss at a breaking ball. Strikes him out. Strands Holcomb down at first base. We will go bottom seven. Vanderbilt trails 5-3. Back after this.
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0: We go bottom seven here from the Hoover Met. Andrew Allegretta here in the booth alongside J.M. Morris. Ethan Surowick to lead things off versus Wyatt Netto, the freshman out of Maine. The 5.54 ERA so far. He has faced two batters, an intentional walk of Lawson, the strikeout of Sear. On a fantastic challenge by Corbin Reynolds, we are in the bottom of the seventh inning. Vanderbilt for sure. This is a critical, critical game for Vanderbilt's NCAA tournament hopes. Not to just track our way through the mathematics, but Vanderbilt's RPI is not what you would like. Having said that, there are other metrics for Vanderbilt that favor them much better. Something called DSR, that is up in the 50s. Vanderbilt has 14 Southeastern Conference victories. 73% of the time, that does get an SEC team into the tournament. But again, Vanderbilt dealt with just a huge amounts of injuries back in February. First pitch to Surowick. Fastball misses inside. One ball, no strikes. Vanderbilt spent a good part of February, March, at times April, trying to figure out the puzzle pieces. And at times took on too much water non-conference games. That goes up and in. Two balls, no strikes. So, I think Coach Corbin sort of feels the same way. It's the RPI is not everything. It does not tell the whole story. But he recognizes the mistakes the team made when it could have controlled its own destiny too. That's up and in. Three balls, no strikes.
1: Yeah, and you're talking about very slim margins in certain games that if they go a different direction, we're having a much different conversation
0: much
1: right
0: now. Much different conversation. The 3-0. Misses ball four. Leadoff walk to Surowick.
1: But I do feel like if you're going to rely so heavily on one metric, that metric being RPI, that the common man should be able to calculate it personally. That's just a personal opinion of mine, Andrew.
0: That's a fair take, because I have asked plenty of people that are very, very smart with calculators. What numbers do I need to put into a calculator to get the RPI? I don't have an answer. I mean, it's your winning percentage, your opponent's winning percentage, and your opponent's winning percentage with some weighted metrics for home versus road. First pitch is off the plate here to Cade McDonald. One ball, no strikes. Part of the reason Kentucky, despite the fact that they've lost 3 out of 4 to Vanderbilt, has one less Southeastern Conference victory. They've only won 2 weekends in the SEC, one versus Tennessee, one versus Alabama. Part of the reason they're so high in the RPI is they went on the road to Greensboro and to Evansville to open up the year. They took 5 out of 6. To some extent, you could say that's gaming the system. I don't know. But there's such a high value on road games that Kentucky went on the road, and their RPI is up in the 30s. So their chance of making it is better than Vanderbilt's, despite the fact that it's an awfully hard take to take Kentucky and not Vanderbilt based on head-to-head.
1: And overall conference record. And the fact that you only won 2 conference weekends versus we won 4? Yes, 4.
0: Yeah. The 1-0. There's a fastball for a strikeout. The victories versus LSU, Tennessee, Kentucky, and South Carolina. But again, for Vanderbilt's, have to control what you can control. Pickoff move back to first base. The part of it that I feel like is out of Vanderbilt's control, and at times they don't get credit for, which it is what it is. But it's not like Vanderbilt scheduled a bunch of cupcakes and then lost to the cupcakes. You tried to go out there, go to Vegas, go to Arlington, and teams that were typically high RPI teams that misses off the plate, 2 balls, 1 strike, didn't have good seasons. Arizona, Irvine, Texas Tech, and Vanderbilt went 1-5 in those 2 trips. Again, that's partly on Vanderbilt for sure to win those games, and they didn't. But those weigh you down, despite the fact that you scheduled teams that to start the season were top 25. Arizona, UC Irvine, Texas Tech, typically very, very good. You can't control that, and the metrics fall where they fall. The 2-1. Swing and a miss on a fastball at 93. 2 balls, 2 strikes to McDonald. Vanderbilt trails 5-3. Bottom of the 7th inning.
1: You're right. At the end of the day, you got to take care of your own business, and we had plenty of opportunities to do that and still have opportunity right here in front of us.
0: That's right. The 2-2. Off and in. 3 balls, 2 strikes. This is the 5 spot for head coach Kevin O'Sullivan in his 19th season with the Gators. The 3-2. Swing and a miss, struck him out on a fastball that was surely ball 4. Gets away with 1.
1: 3-2, you got him in swing mode right there. A lot of hitters will expand their zone a little bit on 3-2 pitches because you don't want to take strike 3. That high riding fastball there from Neto at 94. A little bit of arm side run. Got the swing.
0: Here's Carson Bowen, 0-for-2 today. Did walk back in the 3rd inning. Runner down at first base is Surowick. He's 2-for-3 on stolen bases this season. Now 5 runs on 11 hits here today for the Gators. 3-on-5 for Vanderbilt. 1 down, bottom 7. Neto kicks and deals. Check swing, top of the zone. It misses. 1 ball, no strikes. Big game for the Gators, though, as they try to play their way to a top 8 national seed. Likely just off that cut line at the moment. The 1-1. Breaking ball is off the plate here for Neto. That's the curveball. 2 balls, no strikes.
1: Get away,
0: fourth pitcher for Vanderbilt at the moment in the game. The 2-0. That swung on, pops it up straight back out of play, back toward the stands. Two balls, one strike. Tyler Baird, Matthew Shorey, Brennan Seiber, and Wyatt Netto. Two innings for Baird, five hits, three runs. Shorey goes one inning, two hits, no runs. Brennan Seiber goes two and two-thirds, four hits, two runs. And so far for Netto, two-thirds of a frame, two strikeouts, two walks. The 2-1. Up and in, three balls, one strike. Netto's got a little bit of that Grayson Carter thing going on, where never gives up hits or doesn't give up a ton of them, but you look at the line, it's very crowded.
1: Yeah. Yeah, that's...
0: Which that'll get better as he gets older.
1: 100%.
0: The 3-1. Misses, ball four inside. Runners at first and second here for the Gators.
1: And for him, similar to Nate Schlote, it's just all about the fastball command for these guys. The secondary stuff, we know how good it is and how difficult it is for anyone to square either of those pitchers up. I mean, you look at the numbers, it's the damage is not done on batted balls more times than not. It looks like that is going to do it for Wyatt Netto, though.
0: Yep, that will do it for Netto. So two strikeouts, three walks, no hits, no runs. Responsible for the runners at first and second. Vanderbilt certainly needs one of those trademark double plays here in the bottom of the seventh inning, trailing by two, 5-3. We'll step aside, come back in just a couple of seconds, find out the new pitcher after this on the Vanderbilt Sports Network from Learfield.
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0: New pitcher for Vanderbilt in a critical spot is the junior out of Pennsylvania. It's Luke Gunn, 5.06 ERA, 40 strikeouts, 19 walks this season, 32 innings pitched, 2 victories, 1 loss. Has allowed 4 home runs, 7 doubles, has runners at first and second, 5-3. Vanderbilt trails by 2 versus one of the best pitching staffs in the conference and country in the Gators. So keeping this game 5-3 feels ultra paramount for Vanderbilt right now, for the junior Luca.
1: You said exactly what I was going to say, Andrew. Big spot here for Guth. You've got to hold this game right here as it's getting late. Just 6 outs left to work with.
0: First pitch to tripling. That swung on, bounced foul. Breaking ball inside. No balls, one strike. Just ripped it down that right field line. Bounces it foul. No balls, one strike on Stripling. 1-for-3 here today. Singled in the second. Struck out in the third. Went 4-3 in the fifth inning. Right versus left, as Guth throws off the plate. Changeup, one ball, one strike. Sirwick's at second base, Bowen's at first base. Both got on with the walk. the 1-1. It's a strike, bottom part of the zone. Good breaking ball. One ball, two strikes by Guth.
1: Really good breaking ball there from Luke Guth. Drop that thing right in, right around the knees on the outer portion.
0: The 1-2. It's swung on, bouncing ball toward first. It's a fair ball. Good, it makes the play. Goes to first, gets the second out. Surowiec goes to third. Bowen goes to first base. Good job by Gooden. Kind of an awkward ball down at first base, but Gooden hangs in there. Makes the play on the chopper.
1: That ball hugged that first base line. Had a lot of topspin on it. Goody kind of had to smother it as he got one of those little awkward in-between hops there. And you're hoping it doesn't hit the bag. You're dealing with that. Is the ball fair? Is it not? So nice job by Goody just smothering it, getting the out.
0: First pitch to Cade Curlin. Nice breaking ball for a strike. No balls, one strike, two down. Runners at second and third for Curlin, the second baseman. Batting 265 this season. 0 for 3 here today. Right versus right for Guth. He fires. That swung on, bouncing ball, foul, third baseline. As close as the last one was fair at first base, this one was that close, foul at third.
1: Yeah, sure was. Breathe a sigh of relief. It was foul by about a foot or so.
0: No balls, two strikes, two down for Guth versus Curlin. With two on, bottom seven. The junior fires. Up and in. Fastball, 92. One ball, two strikes.
1: Remember what a thorn in our side Cade Curlin was his freshman season in 2023?
0: Bless.
1: Looked like he was going to have quite a career, but unfortunately, similar to Chris Maldonado, dealt with a very serious shoulder injury that required surgery.
0: 1-2. Misses high. Two balls, two strikes. I think he set the second base home run record at Florida as a freshman or sophomore, like 16 home runs. He was excellent.
1: I feel like it was probably his freshman year, because I think sophomore year is when he got hurt.
0: The 2-2. That swung on, poked. It's going to go up the middle. It's a base hit. That scores one. That will score two. Breaking ball outside part of the plate, and Curlin just touched it up the middle.
1: That is heartbreaking right there. You make your pitch if you're Luke Guth. That was about as well of an executed breaking ball as you can make right there. Curlin, I just talked about him being a thorn in our side. He literally just throws the bat out at the ball and guides it up the middle of the field, and I think it actually deflected off the second base umpire out there. One-handed swing. That is tough, Andrew.
0: Well, 7-3 the score, bottom seven now. Here's Hayden Yost. First pitch, it's a strike. You could see Luke Guth mouth no way after that hit by Curlin. That ball was not a strike. It was down and out of the zone, and Curlin just threw the bat at it and got a little bit of that Vanderbilt luck versus Kentucky from yesterday, where everything found some space, but the doors, that one finds some space for Curlin. The 0-1. That swung on, tagged hard towards center field. Rigdon's at the track and makes the catch. Well, Vanderbilt officially has serious work to do as we go top of the eighth inning. Doors trail by four with possibly their season on the line. We'll step aside, come back in just a couple of seconds. JM, thank
1: Andrew,
0: you.
1: Thanks for having me.
0: Back after this on the Vanderbilt Sports Network from Learfield.
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0: matchup. The Hurricanes go out to an 11-2 victory over the Cardinal. That one just has gone final. Over in the Big Ten tournament, currently Ohio State leads Rutgers 3-2. They're in the bottom of the eighth there. And then the Conference USA tournament, opening day there for the Western Kentucky Hilltoppers, who are out to a 6-0 lead over Middle Tennessee. Now back to Hoover and Andrew Allegretta.
1: Tripp, thank you so much. As always, new pitcher for Florida. In the top of the eighth inning is Ernesto Lugo Canchola, a 6'5" graduate student from Pleasant Grove, Utah. A transfer from a junior college and the University of Utah. Our score 7-3. Vanderbilt trails by 4. Tommy Gooden to lead things off here for Vandy. So 5, 6, 7, part of the order for Gooden, Riker, and Rigdon. Left versus left. Vanderbilt trails by 4. First pitch on its way. Nice breaking ball swung on and missed. No balls, one strike. Well, numbers for Lugo Canchola. He's thrown 30 and a third inning so far this season. 4.45 ERA, 41 strikeouts, 10 walks. Here's the pitch. Gooden swings, fouls it off. Breaking ball inside. No balls, two strikes. 7 home runs allowed. 3 doubles. 26 hits and 16 runs. Left on left for Gooden. Vanderbilt trails by 4, 7-3, top 8. Here's the pitch. Swing and a miss. Fastball struck him out. Strikeout 42 this season for Lugo Canchola. 0-4 for Gooden today. Now Vanderbilt with 5 outs left to go. 3 runs on 5 hits, 7 runs on 12 hits for the Gators. Here's the pitch. Riker takes inside. Fastball 92. Vanderbilt scored 3 runs back in the top of the 5th inning. A 2-run double by Holcomb, 1-run triple by Johnstone. Fouls it off. 1 ball, 1 strike. Defense for the Gators. Surowiec's at 3rd base. Lawson's the shortstop. Curlin's the 2nd baseman. Stripling's at 1st. The catcher's Bowen. Sear, Jones, and Yost in the outfield. At pitch, bounced foul. 1 ball, 2 strikes, 3rd base side, past Coach Corbin. Muggy temperatures here today from Hoover, upper 80s. Clear skies at the moment. The 1-2. Struck him out. Fastball 93. Out number 2. Bases empty, 2 down. Well, for Vanderbilt, no hits since the 5th inning, since that triple by Johnstone. Of course, Jackson Barbieri came out of the bullpen. He was outstanding. This is one of the best pitching staffs in the conference. Here's Rustin Rigdon, fast from the right side. First pitch. Misses low. 1 ball, no strikes. A 4.40 ERA as a team is number 3. They give up very, very few home runs. In fact, the fewest home runs allowed this season, about 40 of them. At pitch, bottom part of the zone, the Gators will challenge on a fastball 93. At the moment, 2 balls, no strikes. Here's the challenge from Bowen. And the strike zone in the ABS here in college is a little bit bigger than it is in professional baseball. That's a strike bottom part of the zone. It's 23% of a hitter's height on the bottom part of the zone, 58% of the hitter's height on the top part of the zone. It's got the buffer zone on the outside and inside part of the plate. The 1-1. Misses inside. 2 balls, 1 strike. It is worth noting it does not depend if a hitter crouches or stands tall. Their strike zone in terms

0: the APS is predetermined based on the measurements. The 2-1. That swung on, this is hit, it's lobbed toward left field. Here comes Seer. He will make the catch as his hat falls off. Vanderbilt trails by 4, 7-3. We go bottom of the 8th inning. Vanderbilt will have one more crack against the Gators, but first Luke Guth will throw for the doors. Back in just a couple of seconds after this on the Vanderbilt Sports Network from Learfield.
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0: Welcome back as we go bottom of the eighth inning. Luke Guth throws here for Vanderbilt versus Jones, Lawson, and Seer. Vanderbilt trails 7-3 here in this bottom of the eighth inning. Vanderbilt will have one more crack in the top half of the ninth inning with Barzee, Reynolds, and Brody Johnston. That's 8-9-1 for Vanderbilt. Got to keep this 7-3 and try to keep yourselves within one swing. One for four for Jones today. A 6'3" redshirt sophomore out of Athens, Georgia. Transfer from Stetson. First pitch. Right versus right. That's swung on. That's hit towards right field. Here's Johnstone. Makes the catch just shy of the track. One pitch, one out. Here for Luke Guth in the bottom of the eighth inning. Black uniforms with gold pins here for Vanderbilt. White uniforms for Florida. Trimmed in Gators blue. Right versus left with Lawson. 2-for-2 here today. Double, single, and two walks. First pitch, breaking ball, misses outside. Little bit of a shift here for Vanderbilt. Riker Waite goes behind second base. Brody Johnston stays put at third. One ball, no strike for Guth versus Lawson. He pumps, he kicks and throws. Misses outside, off-speed pitch. Two balls, no strikes to Lawson. Boy, the 2-3 hitters for the Gators have just crushed Vanderbilt today. 5-for-6 between Lawson and Blake Seer. The 2-0. That misses low. At the moment, the turning point here today. A two-run home run by Blake Seer in the bottom of the fifth inning. Vanderbilt had just tied the game. 3-3 thanks to Logan Johnstone, his triple. And the Gators countered with a two-run shot from Seer in the bottom half. There's a fastball for a strike outside corner. Count goes to 3-1. Again, this is one of the best pitching staffs in the conference, which is why the Gators are 18-12. The only team to take 2 out of 3 from Georgia this year. The 3-1. Vanderbilt will challenge on what has been called ball 4. Vanderbilt has all 3 of its challenges remaining. This was called by Corbin Reynolds. The pitch is a strike. Bottom part of the zone. Count goes to 3-2. Not by much. We are talking about nibbling it. Good challenge by Reynolds. Oh, So count goes full, 3 balls, 2 strikes. The shift is on this time for Lawson. As Guff fires away. That swung on, this one is hit towards right field. Johnstone is back and it is gone. Well, instead of a walk, it's a home run for Lawson. His 15th of the season. New score, 8-3. Went 410 feet here for the shortstop for the Gators. Great 2 pitch just stayed up in the zone from Luke Garth. Here's the pitch to Sear. That swung on, that is hit down the left field line. That's trouble as well for Blake Sear. He needs a triple for a cycle. As Holcomb digs it out, throws to Mike Mancini. It's a double, the second of the game for Sear. Well, for an offense that at times has been streaky, this has to be one of the best games of the season. For Lawson and Sear back-to-back. Incredible. 7-for-8 for Lawson and Sear, including 2 home runs, 2 doubles, a bucket load of RBIs. Here's Ethan Surowiec. Here's the pitch. Misses off the plate. 1 ball, no strikes. Right versus right for Goth. Here's the pitch. That misses low. 2 balls, no strikes. The 2-0. There's a challenge on a pitch that Eddie Newsom calls ball 3. Very quick challenge there by Corbin Reynolds. It's a ball, not by much. So 3 balls, no strikes. Runner down at second base. Surowiec at the plate. Vanderbilt trails by 5. 8 runs on 14 hits for the Gators. 3-on-5 for Vandy. The 3-0. Misses. No, it does get the outside part of the plate. 3 balls, 1 strike on Surowiec. Well, Vanderbilt took down Kentucky yesterday, 8-5, which trails the Gators by 5 here in the bottom of the 8th inning. 1 down, the 3-1. Check swing, ball 4. Here comes Coach Corbin. He'll take the baseball from Luke Gunn. Vanderbilt's season, boy, it's very much on the line. I think there's a lot of arguments to be made about Vanderbilt being included in the field of 64. But the one metric that always carries so much weight has just been weighed down for Vanderbilt all season, the RPI. New pitcher for Vanderbilt will step aside. Come back in just a couple of seconds after this on the Vanderbilt Sports Network from Learfield.
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13: New pitcher for Vanderbilt out of the bullpen is Jacob Faulkner. The upperclassman from Florida, transferred from Princeton. Runners at first and second. Vanderbilt trails by 5-8-3, bottom of the eighth inning. We'll see if Vanderbilt can get out of this jam and put together one last push versus the Gators in the top of the ninth inning to keep the season alive. You never close the door 100% until the brackets are out. Again, Vanderbilt has 14 Southeastern Conference victories, 73% of the time that gets you in. But the RPI always holds this really huge weight, it feels like, for the committee. And Vanderbilt is in the 70s, which typically speaking does not get it done. But we'll see. You don't close the door until you absolutely have to. And certainly, if you're Vanderbilt, if you've got three outs to go in the top of the ninth inning, if you've got outs, you've got life. And Vanderbilt certainly does. Jacob Faulkner, let's see, is fiddling with his pitch gun. Looks like he's good to go. See if Vanderbilt can turn a double play, get through this jam. McDonald's at the plate, 0-for-4 here today. Gators 4-for-14 with runners in scoring position. A spin back to second base. A pickoff here for Faulkner as Sear is safe. Vanderbilt 2-for-13 with runners on base. 2-for-6 with runners in scoring position. The Gators 5-for-20 with runners on base and 4-for-14 with runners in scoring position. Here's the pitch. Off the plate. One ball, no strikes. Fastball that time for Faulkner, 83, the sidearm thrower. As that fastball, 84, has that breaking ball that drops into the mid-70s. Runners at first and second for the Gators, bottom eights. That pitch, breaking ball, off the plate. Two balls, no strikes. Well, bit of a microcosm for Vanderbilt's pitching staff down the stretch here today versus the Gators. All about strike zone control. Can you find the zone if you're the pitching staff? That's up and away. Three balls, no strikes. Too often this season, that was a really heavy problem. It's on Vanderbilt at the moment. Three balls, no strikes here from Faulkner. Here's the pitch. Here's a fastball for a strike. Three balls, one strike. Again, the story for Vanderbilt so much is about injuries at the beginning part of the season. But again, got opportunities versus North Dakota State, Central Arkansas, Indiana. A few others that if you flip those, that's swung on. Foul tipped right back. Count goes to 3-2. It's likely a different story with the RPI. Or if there's no fog in Como. Or if the call that was perceived on the field stands in Como. It might be a little bit different too. Here's the pitch. Fouls and off. In a season of thin margins for Vanderbilt, too many of them did not go Vanderbilt's way. But again, Vanderbilt still has life in the top of the ninth inning. But such a critical moment for Jacob Faulkner to keep Vanderbilt within striking distance. The 3-2. That swung on, hit hard toward left field. Holcomb at the track, makes the catch. Line drive play caught by Holcomb in left field off the bat of McDonald, two down. Here's Carson Bowen. Right versus left, first pitch. It's a strike. Should say right versus right. Excuse me. 0-for-2 here today for Bowen. Did walk in the third. Did walk in the seventh inning. A 6-3, 3-1 in the first and fifth. Runners at first and second for the Gators. The 0-1 pitch from Faulkner. He throws. It's in there. Slow breaking ball. First strike, no balls. Two strikes at 73. No balls, two strikes, two down. The pitch to the catcher. It's swung on. It's looped down that left field line. It's going to drop in foul. No balls, two strikes, two down. Here on Bowen. And the pitch. Just misses off the plate. One ball, two strikes. Soto shot from Brandon Lawson here in the bottom of the eighth inning so far. 8-3 Gators. The 1-2. That's swung on. Fouls it off. Right field side. The 1-2 misses up and away. Fastball 83 from Faulkner. Two balls, two strikes, two down. As some clouds settle overhead. Temperatures upper 80s here today. Vanderbilt versus Florida, round two of the SEC tournament. The 2-2 on its way. That's swung on. Fouls it straight back. Count stays 2-2 on Bowen. Runner down at second base is Sear. Surowiec at first base. Again, the 2-3, and to some extent, four part of the order have just been a menace. 3-for-3 for Lawson today. 4-for-5 for Sear. And Surowiec, 1-for-3 today. Here's the pitch. Swing and a miss, struck him out. Finishes off the bottom of the eighth inning. Well, Vanderbilt needs 5 runs to keep this game going. They trail 8-3. We'll step aside. Vanderbilt will send... When we come back, Barzy Reynolds and Brody Johnston to the play. Back after this on the Vanderbilt Sports Network from Learfield.
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13: New pitcher for Florida as we go top of the ninth inning. Luke McNally, 6'3", junior out of Milton, Georgia. He'll face off against Barzy. Looks like Al Kaikea will bat for Vanderbilt's. And then Brody Johnston. So it does like Alkaikea will pinch hits for Corbin Reynolds here in the top of the ninth inning. Vanderbilt trails 8-3. The Doors tied this game up at 3 in the top of the fifth inning. Two-run double by Holcomb, one-run triple by Logan Johnstone. In the bottom of the fifth inning, the Gators got a two-run home run by Blake Sear. They scored two runs in the bottom of the seventh inning on just a tapper up the middle by Cade Curlin, and a solo shot by Lawson, bottom of the eighth inning, has given the Gators five unanswered runs, and Vanderbilt needs five here in the top of the ninth inning, or the trip here at Hoover is done for Vandy. Oh for 3 so far today for Barzi. Batting 265 this season despite all of the problems with his shoulder. First pitch, it's in there from Luke McNelly. 3.48 ERA, 1 save, 31 innings, 42 strikeouts, 15 walks. Barzi steps back in. The junior out of Naperville, Illinois. The 0-1. Breaking ball, swing and a miss. No balls, 2 strikes on Barzi. Vandy trails 8-3, top of the ninth inning. Here's the pitch on its way. Breaking ball, fouls it off, right back. No balls, 2 strikes on Barzi. Boy, this does feel like a missed opportunity of a season for Barzi. Opens up 2026 with a 3 home run performance versus TCU at the Rangers ballpark. A couple of weeks later, hurts his shoulder and just changes the whole year. Fastball up and in. Of course, came back, hit 3 home runs in 1 game versus Texas A&M. Has 11 total this year for Barzi, but could never really catch. The 1-2. A check swing goes through. It's a strikeout on the breaking ball. One down, top of the ninth inning. Here's Alkaikea, the sophomore out of Hawaii. Vandy trails by 5. Right versus right for Kea. First pitch. Breaking ball. First strike outside corner. No balls, 1 strike. Well, 3 home runs this season for Alki. Batting 176, 7 RBIs. Here's the pitch by McNelly. That drops in, it's a strike, no balls, 2 strikes. In fact, 3 for 17 for Kea. If he hits it, it goes far. The 0-2. Fastball brings him up. Back-to-back strikeouts by McNelly. Again, Vanderbilt does not have a hit versus this bullpen. No hits since the triple by Logan Johnstone. Here's Brody Johnston with 2 down, top of the ninth inning. He has been sensational this year. 1-for-4 here today with a double. First pitch. Got the fastball up and away. 1 ball, no strikes. Batting 330. 15 home runs. He's got 30 home runs in his career. 47 RBIs. The 1-0. That's up and in. 2 balls, no strikes. Mike Mancini's on deck if we get there. 2 down, top of the ninth inning. Base is empty for Vandy, trails by 5. Open stance right side for Johnston. Here's the pitch. There's a strike, breaking ball. Outside corner. 2-1. Right versus right as McNelly throws. Swings and fouls it off. 2 balls, 2 strikes on Brody. That tapped off his foot. Well, the 2025 tournament MVP at the plate. Vanderbilt down to its final strike. The 2-2. That swung up. Line drive right back up. It'll hit for Brody Johnston. It keeps the thing going here for Mike Mancini. His second hit of the game for Brody. What a season for Mike Mancini. Vanderbilt's second team All-SEC performer. 20 stolen bases, 15 home runs. The senior out of Endwell, New York, right versus left. With two down, Brody's at first base. First pitch, Brody goes. Fastball inside corner for a strike. Defensive indifference, Brody's at second base. No balls, one strike on Mancini. And time is called by Eddie Newsom to slow down Luke McNelly. No balls, one strike on Mike Mancini, the transfer from James Madison's second season. Here with Vanderbilt, he's been fantastic. The 0-1 swings and bounces at foul. And once again, Vanderbilt is down to its final strike here today. Trails by 5-8-3. Of course, it's a single elimination tournament. Vanderbilt needs all five of these runs. No balls, two strikes. The pitch to Mancini. That's swung on. This is popped up, right side. This is Curlin. The second baseman drifts back. He's called off by Ghost, makes the catch. And Florida takes down Vanderbilt's 8-3 to end Vanderbilt's trip to Hoover 2026. We'll step aside. We've got the Vandy Boys postgame show back in just a couple of seconds. 8-3. Gators, the 5 seed, take down Vanderbilt's, the 12 seed. Back after this on the Vanderbilt Sports Network from Learfield.
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1: Final score today from Hoover, the Gators 8-3. Vanderbilt Falls ends this trip to Hoover. We will see about the NCAA tournament. It's going to be difficult. Of course, Vanderbilt has those 14 Southeastern Conference victories in the regular season, which 73% of the time has gotten teams in. But RPI is so significant, at least it feels that way. There's other metrics, but the RPI really feels like it carries a lot of weight. Vanderbilt's RPI is in the 70s. That's tricky if Vanderbilt does not get in. That snaps the streak of 19 consecutive. You don't close the door officially until you have to, so we'll keep that door ajar. But we recognize the fact that there are some statistics that are just a little bit against Vanderbilt's, but hopefully the committee sees something in some of those other analytics like DSR and a few others that rate Vanderbilt's a lot higher than the RPI in the 70. 14-16, of course, picks up the victory versus Kentucky. And if Vanderbilt had an incredible sweep versus Tennessee, if this is the end of the road for Vanderbilt in 2026, certainly hope it's not. There's certainly been difficult moments, but boy, we sure did have fun. That stretch, the beginning part of the season where Vanderbilt 7 out of 10 games at Hawkins Field in conference play were walk-off victories from 25-26 versus LSU for Johnstone versus Tennessee, three consecutive for Johnstone, Whitcomb. And then, of course, the walk-off grand slam by Tommy Gooden. It's time for today's Built for Tough Player of the Game. That goes to Brandon Holcomb, 1-for-2 here today. Gets his 19th double of the season, which is the most by a Vanderbilt player since Spencer Jones had 21 of them back in 2022, plus two RBIs for Holcomb. Got his 80th hit of the season. He was sensational this year. Here for Vanderbilt, led the team in RBIs. Had a bucket load of home runs, a bunch of doubles. Batting average was top 10 of the conference. He was so much fun to watch here this season in 2026. Brody Johnston, 2-for-5. Mike Mancini, 1-for-4 today. Logan Johnstone, 1-for-3, his first triple of the season, plus an RBI. Riker Waite goes 1-for-2. Bottom part of the order certainly struggled versus one of the best pitching staffs in the entire country. That's the Gators, 0-for-4 for Rigdon, 0-for-4 for Barzee, 0-for-3 for Reynolds, 0-for-1. For Kea. Officially, Brennan Seiber takes the loss. He goes to 5-2 on the season. Vanderbilt threw Baird, Shorey, Seiber, Neto, Guthin, Faulkner. Just a tough day here for Vanderbilt. Again, they had 6 walks, 9 strikeouts. That's been a little bit of a microcosm of the season. At times, boom or bust. There's a lot of talent out there. It's going to be exciting to see how Vanderbilt starts to put it together moving forward. But again, we're not going to close the door officially on the tournament until we have to. I will say, Just in case, this is our final broadcast of 2026 on the Vanderbilt Sports Network from Learfield. A big, extra-large thank you to everybody that helps put all of these games on throughout the course of the season, from football, men's basketball, women's basketball, and of course, here to baseball. A big thank you to everyone back inside the Learfield Network studios, whether that's Stephen Hartzell, whether that's Trip Hurd with us here today, Jonah Weinthrop. Throughout the course of the season, whether it's our friends at Cromwell, 102.5 The Game, 94.9 The Fan, Chase McCabe right on down the line, we appreciate everybody. It's been a fun time bringing Vanderbilt Athletics to you throughout the course of the season, from football, me, Norm Jordan, of course, Kevin Ingram, the whole crew. The football team gets its very first 10-win season ever. Men's basketball makes it back to the NCAA tournament. The women's basketball team a program record 13 Southeastern Conference victories. Jake Lyman did a fantastic job calling those games throughout the course of 2025-2026. And the baseball team, again, I'm not going to close the door unless I have to. But they gave us, at times, recognized the injuries. It just changed the shape of the season. But we had some incredible fun moments. And Vanderbilt baseball always represents Vanderbilt University with a tremendous, tremendous amount of class, led by Tim Corbin. And talking with Athletic Director Candace Lee not too long ago, she brought up the fantastic point. Of course, the goal for all of us is to provide the opportunities for the student athletes, find success on the field, and put Vanderbilt University in the best possible light. Of course, with the athletic department. And the person that did that the best, so often, when the other programs were trying to find their footing, was Tim Corbin through 2014-2019. We'll see what happens. 14 Southeastern Conference wins is something that got Vanderbilt into the tournament back in 2022. They got in with 13 conference wins back in 2024. We'll see what happens in a couple of days. But if this is the end of the line for our 2025-2026 broadcast calendar, my name is Andrew Allegretta. As always, a huge thank you for all of you to make us a part of your Vanderbilt game days. Final score, one more time here from Hoover, 8-3. The Gators get the victory over Vanderbilt on a muggy day here in Alabama. Trip Hurd takes you the rest of the way on the Vandy Boys postgame show. My name is Andrew Allegretta. Again, signing off here from Hoover, back in just a couple of seconds with Trip on the Vanderbilt Sports Network from their field.
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1: Here's the 3-1. Johnstone swings. He's going to drive this one. It is deep gorge right field, and it is off the top of the fence for Logan Johnstone. Holcomb scores. We are tied. Johnstone is on his way to third. He slides in head first ahead of the throw. It's a triple for Logan Johnstone. His first of the season. It comes at Hoover 3-3, top five.
7: Rupert with you back inside the Learfield Network studios to wrap things up. That was your Holiday Inn Play of the Game. Tie things up at 3-3, but Vanderbilt goes on to fall to the Florida Gators 8-3, the final score. Quick look at the scoreboard from today. The early game, Mississippi State took care of business against Missouri 12-2, the final there after six innings. And coming up next in Hoover will be Arkansas and Tennessee, the nightcap tonight. Should start around 9 o'clock with LSU and Auburn. Elsewhere in the ACC tournament, today. We've got a couple of games already in the books. The early one today went the way of the Virginia Cavaliers. They knock off Duke 6-4 in game two. Miami took care of business against Stanford 11-2, the final there. And they are now underway. They're in the top of the first. Virginia Tech taking on Notre Dame. That one is still scoreless. We'll take one more break, come back, and wrap things up here on the Vanderbilt Sports Network from Learfield.
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7: 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The final score, 8-3 in favor of the Gators. Aiden King with the win for Florida as they advance to take on Alabama tomorrow. 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As Andrew said earlier, we will wait and see what the NCAA tournament committee decides to do with the Commodores if they make the field or not. But here's to hoping they do, and to a great season for Vanderbilt. We appreciate you tuning in all season long here on the Vanderbilt Sports Network from Learfield. 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

0: afternoon. 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Willie Donick, Derek Mason here with you. Connor Newt behind the glass. Adam Bingen on vacation. We're taking the baton from the Vanderbilt Radio Network. And a tough loss for the Commodores against the Florida Gators. Gators win it 8-3. And with that loss, it looks bleak for Vanderbilt getting an at-large bid into the NCAA tournament. And if that is the case, they will miss the NCAA tournament for the first time since 2005. And that is that's the longest streak in the country running right now. I guess they're still an outside shot, but with their RPI in particular, and if you listen to any of the broadcast, you know that this is the thing. This is the weak spot on their resume. Mm-hmm. And so they really needed this one, I think, to improve their case, and it didn't happen.
1: No, it didn't. It seemed like they were getting some life early on in the game when they tied it up, and then after that, it just, you know, the better team sort of, you saw the stronger pitching sort of take over from Florida. And, you know, Vandy just couldn't, they couldn't find the ball. It was hard for them. So, and like you said, it's not the record. I think if it was just based upon their record, they would get in. More than likely, they would have a better shot to get in. But like you said, it's the RPI. It's not good. One reason, because the conference is so tough. And they've dealt with their share of injuries, and I know a lot of people have. But, I mean, when your best pitchers, guys that you're counting on, once they get hurt, it's kind of hard to fight through that season. And they've mentioned that, listen, yeah, you have all these really good freshmen, but you ain't expect all these guys to have to play and play the minutes that they had to.
0: So the brackets get announced on Monday for the college baseball Division I national championship bracket. And we'll see. It's worth watching, I guess, for Vanderbilt, but they are clearly, by most experts on the outside looking in, and as you mentioned, there's a lot of reasons why it got to this point. You expect national title contender like year after year, and you get spoiled if you're a Vanderbilt fan, so you're not used to seeing it not go this well. But in particular, they had five pitchers get hurt, and one in particular, Austin Nye, was expected to be their number one guy. And then there was another guy that was probably going to be in their rotation, and so all of this affected it. Mm-hmm. And a lot of their non-conference teams that they scheduled, usually they have a very tough non-conference schedule, but they planned on it being tough, but a lot of the other teams they play, number one, they didn't beat them, and number two, those teams didn't turn around and have a great year. So put all that together, they're in the position they're in. So a lot of things lined up that didn't go well, and we will see what happens on Monday. But this might be the end of an incredible run. And as I've said before, Derek,
1: yeah,
0: just take a moment and not take for granted how great the program has been for so long. And so maybe this makes you appreciate how good they have been for a long time. And it's ironic that in a year where the football team did incredibly well, maybe their best season ever, based on the atmosphere you're in, the men's and women's basketball programs both had an outstanding year. A lot of the other programs that perennially are great are having great years as well. It's weird that it comes in this run of success that the baseball team, the one thing that was a bright light during a lot of bleak years, has a down year. So
1: they were the one constant.
0: Yeah.
1: And this year they were not constant. Well, they were constantly injured.
0: Yeah.
1: But when you're talking about a team that year after year, you know, field some of the best baseball in college, to see them, you know, go out sort of this way with the injuries, with not having a good RPI, playing in a tough division, it's just, like you said, yeah, you take for granted, but it doesn't mean that, oh, this is over with. Like, you know, he's still, Coach Corbin's going to put together another good team, and hopefully they will not, you know, suffer the ills that they suffered this year with the injuries.
0: I think there's going to be a lot of discussion about how he continues to adapt. They have a great recruiting class coming in. Hopefully the beating that some of their underclassmen mm-hmm. pitchers took because they had to go out there
1: yeah.
0: will only help them down the road. But that is a question for another day. Here's what we got planned. Trevor Maddich is going to join us. We're going to get into this Brendan Sorsby situation and his argument, quote-unquote argument, to try to get the injunction. Mm-hmm. He's got the gambling problem. He's a high-profile quarterback in the NI. He's the number one sought-after quarterback in the portal. He got a lot of money to go to Texas Tech, and then it comes to light that he's got a gambling addiction, which he's admitted to. Mm-hmm. So he's been ruled ineligible, but he, just like all these college athletes, he's got a lawyer. They got an argument.
1: Lawyer up.
0: And we'll get into that during the show with Trevor, as well as some of his thoughts on the Titans OTAs, mm-hmm. which are in progress. And tomorrow we'll have the media availability, so we'll get more of a feel of what's been going on this week. But we'll get Trevor's thoughts on some of the themes that we've hit already this week. We'll talk about Aaron Rodgers a little bit down the road as well. He has announced that he will retire at the end of the season. He's made that official just days after he agreed to come back.
1: Yes.
0: Of course, you never say never, right? There's been plenty of guys that have retired and then unretired.
1: Well, he retired and then came back.
0: Right. How many is this? So, with that in mind, let's get back on track. I know we had a very abbreviated show yesterday. Today we feel like we got a super long show, even though we're coming on at about 4:10. So, when we come back, Trevor Maddich is going to join us. We'll get into all these football topics and get this thing rolling. This is DVD here on 102.5 The Game.
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8: 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Trevor Maddich is here with us. So, Trevor, did you approve? Was that your vibe there with Derek's playlist?
10: Oh, no, that's a great vibe. And the thing is, when I dance, you've got to watch very closely because I don't move much. But the moves that I make are brilliant and compelling. The problem is if I do them too big, then it registers on the Richter scale. And we'll get the fire department out. So I just move very, very small amounts.
9: Hey, listen, Trevor, ain't nothing like the two-step, man. That's all I do is two-step it through. You can do that to any song.
10: Well, I've learned to count to one and a half. The problem is when I get from there to two, I guess, you know, I want to learn to do that. So I used to know how to do that. Uh-huh. Two-step and waltz and stuff like that. And I want to go back and learn it. And maybe if I lived in a city that had more country music, I probably would have a, you know, so I got to get out there. There's no excuse.
8: Well, Trevor, let's start with this. A big story in the NFL is, and I think we could have predicted that this was very plausible, but Aaron Rodgers has come out and said this is going to be his last year, just a few days after he officially signed up to come back to the Steelers. So I look at their team and I see it could go a lot of different ways with how it's constructed. And of course, the division ended up being very winnable last year, and they found a way to do it at the end of the season and got to the playoffs. So now that they have a different coach, what do you see from this last year from Aaron Rodgers?
10: Well, it's a reunion between Rodgers and McCarthy, their new coach. So that actually has a chance to have some good synergy. And Rodgers, who knows about Rodgers? Who is this guy anyway? I mean, last we heard from him, really, he was in Brazil or someplace in an all quiet, all darkness retreat. I don't know what that is, but he seemed to make it back. I'm just glad for the Steelers that he made a decision now instead of waiting until right before training camp. I mean, it's been an ongoing drama that a few years ago was interesting, and then it got to be a little tedious. And at this point, it's really annoying. So I'm glad he's back. The thing is, though, McCarthy knows how to use him. And, you know, whether or not he's got the physical skills that he used to have, I mean, I think he's fine. He's probably still one of the best in the league. But it's his knowledge and being able to apply what McCarthy wants him to do. Because remember this, that defenses really need 12 guys to be able to cover everything. Now, they only get 11, so there's always a weak spot. And so when you've got a combination of a coach and a quarterback that knows how to find those weak spots in real time, in the moment, then you've got something going on, and that really is the Steelers' best opportunity on offense, is for Rodgers to be able to apply all of his experience even more than just his physical skill.
8: That is a great point, and I wondered that myself, because it's been, I don't know how many years, it's been a sizable amount of time since McCarthy actually coached Aaron Rodgers. So I'm sure as he watches and gets a gauge on what version

0: of Aaron Rodgers is he now, as opposed to when he last had him for Green Bay, how that adjusts the offense? I'm curious on that process.
1: Right. Well, I don't think there'll be a whole lot of adjustment. I think basically Rodgers is going to tell his coach what the coach is going to do. And, you know, I that was probably part of the negotiations in terms of Rodgers coming back. Because at this point, you don't want to teach him any new tricks. And you don't want to teach him any new schemes. That would be ridiculously silly. He's going straight to the Hall of Fame from here. And you need to find out what he wants to do and then maximize that for him.
2: We'll talk
1: the
2: with
1: good news is, oh, I'm sorry.
2: No, go ahead, Trevor. Go ahead. Finish. I'm sorry.
1: No, I'm just going to say, though, that, you know, they've got some good young offensive linemen in the draft, and we'll see if they can kind of help protect him. But at wide receiver, they signed Michael Pittman from the Colts, and he's one of the premier deep threats in the league. And then they drafted Jeremy Bernard out of Alabama, who's a very reliable short to intermediate route runner. And then they got Rico Dowdle, the running back. So, I mean, they've given him some very good young and veteran players to work with. So I'm kind of excited to see how he's going to do. I really want him to do well because, truthfully, I want the kind of bad taste in my mouth about the last several years of his off-field stuff to be washed away by some good performance.
2: We'll talk with Trevor Maddich, ESPN NFL analyst, as well as college football. Now, Trevor, how do you when you're looking at these coaching staffs throughout the league, in particular your offensive coordinator, defensive coordinator, and your head coach, how do you rank the Titans situation where they have Saleh as their head coach / defensive coordinator, then you have Brian Daboll, and then you have Brady there assisting Saleh as far as, you know, the defense? How do you rank that group amongst the other head coaches and offensive coordinator combinations around the league and defensive coordinator?
1: You know, Derek, I think that you have to, as a fan, look at this coaching staff matched with this roster and what they're trying to do as being a grade of A. Mm-hmm. A+, I'm not ready to give them yet, you know, but definitely an A. You know, and where they stand around the rest of the league, it all depends on how those coaches, not just how good they are, but how good they work together and how good they are able to develop the players that they've got. I mean, take a look at Chris Cignetti just on the college side. Came from James Madison to Indiana, went to the playoff his first year, and then undefeated national champions this year. He brought in a whole bunch of guys from JMU who knew the culture, do the schemes, and then be able to get the program running fast from the very beginning because they could coach from inside the locker room. The Titans are doing kind of the same thing. Robert Saleh, I think, is a great head coach for this team in this moment because, you know, when Vrabel left, everybody thought that was kind of a crazy decision. And then they brought in Brian Cunningham, who I think just it wasn't time in his coaching career to be able to take on a challenge like the Titans, and it was more like the Titans, you know, locker room was not as controlled as it should have been. And Robert Saleh is an adult in the room. He is an alpha among alphas, and that's what this team needs in this moment. And then when you look at the kind of players that they're bringing in, from free agent, they're doing what Indiana did on the college side. They're bringing in a whole lot of players, especially on defense, that understand the culture that Saleh wants to build. They understand the schemes, so they'll be able to be coaches in the locker room, and they can hit the ground running, which is what this team needs to do. I think that Gus Bradley works well with Robert Saleh. They've got history together. I like the scheme that they've got because it's a very aggressive defensive scheme that sends the defensive line flying with their hair on fire on, you know, upfield to penetrate and create wreckage behind the line, and then the linebackers clean up behind it. And I like what they've built on paper now to move towards that kind of scheme. And then Brian Daboll, I think, is the perfect offensive coordinator for Cam Ward right now because his scheme is much more simple for a young quarterback to be able to digest and then implement. because it is basically patterns. I mean, they can say two or three words, sometimes even one word, and the quarterback will know where the receivers are all going to be, no matter how they got to where they were just before the snap, because there are a lot of formation shifts, a lot of motions, a lot of eye candy for the defense, which makes the defense think a lot, but it doesn't make the quarterback think too much. So it's simple for Cam Ward, complicated for the defense, and Daboll has had success with this system in various stops that he's had around the league, and I think it's just, when you look at this coaching staff, Derek, and just apply it to the applicability to this team and its needs today, I couldn't say that you could do better.
2: Now, speaking of Daboll and how it's going to be critical for he and Cam to sort of build that relationship and whatnot, how do you think they're thinking about this, you know, forward thinking, like next year? And I know we're not there yet, but they have to be thinking, hey, listen, if this thing goes right, our young quarterback will then have another offensive coordinator that he has to learn from. How do you think they're going to go about that during the season, knowing that that can be a possibility?
1: Yeah, that's a bad thing. And I think it's a good possibility, just because the conversation around Brian Daboll is that he'll go off and be a head coach again sooner rather than later. But that's the price you pay when you've got a really good assistant. People are going to want to poach him from you, and that's fine. I would believe that Robert Saleh would bring in, either from in-house or from somewhere else, someone who understands this style of offense so that the terminology and the principles can stay the same. Because you're totally right that if you've got a rookie quarterback last year who tried to learn a system, about the time he got good at it late in the season, now they're teaching him a new system. And if they do that again in the third year, keep in mind that in the fourth year, they've got to decide if they want to pick up his fifth-year option. And if you keep giving him new systems to go with new coordinators, you're not putting him in a position to show you how good he can actually be. And it's up to really Robert Saleh and the front office to make sure that if Daboll does leave, that whoever they bring in will be able to maintain continuity, because coaches come and go. We've seen that with the Titans. But franchise quarterbacks, you had better do right by them.
2: Now, the big news here in Nashville, as you know, Trevor, is the city has been awarded a Super Bowl in 2030. What are your thoughts on that? And do you think the city, because I think that's everybody's question, will the city be prepared and ready to host a Super Bowl? What are your thoughts on that?
1: I think the city's prepared and ready now. I mean, you'll need to have, you know, the hotels and lodging and things like that farther out from Nashville be included in the process. You know, it's not like the French Quarter in New Orleans where everybody all, you know, you get 250,000 people piling into the quarter, and then the week later they all leave and it's like they were never there. You know, it's going to be a little different in Nashville. But the reason I love this is because the city of Nashville, the people of Nashville, are top-tier sports fans and top-tier music fans. They know how to be a fan. They know what to look for and how to support. And I'll tell you, the most Nashville thing I've ever seen happened to my wife and I a few years ago when the Predators made that great playoff run. We were at the Ryman watching Vince Gill, and the Predators were in a playoff game, I believe, right across, a couple blocks away at Bridgestone Arena. So Vince Gill is wearing a Predators jersey. He's got a TV monitor that he was looking at, and between songs, he kept us up to date in the audience as to what was going on at Bridgestone Arena. And then all of a sudden, who walks out on the stage but Reba McEntire? She was at the Predators game. So she came two blocks from Bridgestone Arena to the Ryman, sang a couple songs with Vince Gill, and then she went back to the Predators game. Right? That is the most Nashville thing I've ever seen, right? And so I think that the city of Nashville is going to shine with the Super Bowl, just like the city of Nashville shined in the draft a couple of years ago.
0: That is great. Trevor Maddux is with us from ESPN. So, Trevor, let's switch to the college ranked here. We got your strong opinion last week when the Brendan Sorsby story started to come out, and now more has come out, and now we know his defense. He has issued the statement, the affidavit. This is the case for his attorney. He's trying to get the injunction, of course, which has worked for some athletes. In other words, you don't necessarily win the case. You just delay it, and in the meantime, maybe he gets to play. But I just want to read this part of his argument and get your opinion on it. Mr. Sorsby placed small bets, typically between $5 and $50, in support of Indiana. This is when he played for Indiana. He was a scout team guy at that point in his career. Of course, he's gone to Cincinnati since then. He played a lot there, and of course, he was a very highly sought-after guy in the portal. He is supposed to play for Texas Tech, but now we have this. In other words, he placed bets on Indiana back then to win or score more than a certain amount of points, for the quarterback to throw more than a certain amount of touchdowns or yards. He rationalized these bets as a way to feel more connected to the team, rooting for his friends, and feeling like he had a real stake in games despite being otherwise uninvolved. So I think I already know how you feel, but I'm going to throw you the red meat and let you get a hold of that.
1: Yeah, the red meat. That quote came from his lawyers, right?
0: Yes.
1: I mean, maybe they told him that, but somebody that works for him as a lawyer said, yes, that will be compelling for the judge. Any judge who buys that ought to be judging Pinewood Derby contests and nothing bigger. That is the dumbest thing I've ever heard, and he should have said nothing at all rather than say, yeah, well, I gambled, and it was to make my connection with my teammates better, so let me play now. Right? It's ridiculous. The thing is, though, it's not necessarily as cut and dried that he won't play as it may seem. And the reason is that he's basically wrapping himself in the cloak of mental illness. He's saying that he had a problem, that the disqualifying gambling, which is where he bettered his own team, happened in 2022 when he was redshirting at Indiana, and he never bet on his team to lose. And he recognized that he had a problem. This was years ago. He checked into rehab, and he will come out a better person. And it was a long time ago that I mentioned that, and that is what he will hang his hat on. And there's federal law protecting people with disabilities like legitimate mental illness, so it's not something just to be discarded. But the problem that he has, I think, is that the NCAA has a hard red line saying that if you gamble, we can suspend you for a certain amount of games. But if you gamble on your own team, you're out. You're done. And that is what he has to overcome. And the only way I can see that he can overcome it is by wrapping himself with the cloak of the mental illness thing, which might be fully legitimate. I'm not sure. But what he really wants with this lawsuit is for the court to force the NCAA to make a quick decision. Either they'll let him play, or they'll suspend him, then let him play, or they'll suspend him for the season and he can't play and he has to deal with the supplemental draft. Either way, he wants to know what's happening right now, ASAP, without the NCAA taking a year to figure it out. And then that's what the lawsuit seems to be about.
0: Yeah, I understand that part. Here's another statement, and Trevor, I think you and I are going to agree on why this is wrong as well. The NCAA will suffer no harm from letting Mr. Sorsby play football while this case proceeds. But if the court does not act, no future judgment can give Mr. Sorsby back what the NCAA will have taken for him. That goes with the timeline that you were saying, that, you know, if they just wait it out, then the whole season's going to go by and we won't know what the decision is. But doesn't the NCAA, if they open the door and say, yeah, you know, he has a problem, so it's mental illness, like, they can't open that precedent, right? It's got to be a hard line. If you gamble, you cannot play, right?
1: Right. If you accept that paradigm that you said, that it would be irreparable harm to Sorsby if they don't let him play, and therefore they should hurry up. The thing is, the NCAA is harmed irreparably if they do let him play, in my opinion.
0: Yes.
1: And it's because if you're able to say, yeah, I gambled on my own team, but look, I have a mental illness, and look, here's the federal law about that, and I checked into rehab, and you let Brendan Sorsby come back after a short suspension, maybe. You now have to let me come back because of that precedent. If they open the door with Sorsby, then the red line no longer exists. And so that's where I disagree with the statement from Sorsby's camp. If they allow him to come in even after missing half the year or something like that, they have obliterated what used to be a red line when it comes to gambling on your own team. And Sorsby, in his pleadings, has admitted that he gambled on Indiana when he played there.
0: Yeah, and there's no way he's going to be the last kid that has this come up, right? With all the gambling that goes on, we know there will be scores of other people in the future years that come have this problem. And so you cannot let every kid say, well, he's got a gambling addiction, that's okay, just come back and you can play. There's no way you can do that. It opens up too many problems. Trevor, we're out of time, but thank you very much for coming on. Thanks for adjusting the time with the SEC tournament going on here. We'll talk to you again next week.
1: Always great to talk with you. Thanks, guys.
0: All right. Trevor Maddich, ESPN football analyst, can do college, can do pro, always awesome to talk football with. When we come back, we'll take some of your questions. 615-737-1025. We're going to go a little deeper into this Brendan Sorsby thing. We want to know your opinion. Is this as open and shut as I think it is, as Trevor thinks it is? I think D-Mace agrees as well. Do you have sympathy? What do you do? You cannot open up this door and let him play at all this year, can you? 615-737-1025. Tell us what you think. Call or text. DVD continues in just a moment.
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4: I'm Fox 17 meteorologist Greg Popis. Our forecast today starting off with temperatures in the upper 60s and low 70s. Scattered showers and storms tracking through this morning in toward the afternoon. Not raining every hour and no severe weather, but some heavy downpours can't be ruled out with highs in the low 80s.
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0: Ah, yes. The vibe continues here on DVD 102.5 The Game. Willie Donick, Derek Mason, Connor Nude here with you. Our thanks to Trevor Maddich. We've got the club going. Hit the phone, 615-737-1025. 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So, we got a lot of topics we've hit. The Super Bowl coming, of course. The Brendan Sorsby situation, I really would like to hear some feedback on. And, of course, we are coming on late because Vanderbilt baseball played earlier today, and it's not looking good for them to try to get back to the NCAA tournament for a 20th straight year. That is in peril in a big way. Chuck on our text line says, as a high-profile public athlete with long-established rules and regulations in place, and public being the operative word, he must not be allowed to play. I agree. To me, it is black and white. Think about Pete Rose and all the years it took, but it was a hard, fast rule. You bet on baseball, you can't play. You're ineligible. And that's what they did. And a lot of people thought that was too harsh, and he argued and argued, and of course eventually he admitted, yeah, I did it. He denied it for a long time. But all of the stuff about Sorsby, I don't mind that there is an angle for he needs help. He's got to go get help. But you have to still accept the consequences of your illness or the disease, however you want to characterize gambling. Gambling addiction is a real thing. I think we've known people that have a problem, right? And just like a drinking problem or a drug problem, you need help and you sympathize with those people. But that doesn't mean there's no consequences to what happens in your daily life. If he should not be allowed to play. That's the consequence of his actions.
1: It is. And listen, if he wants to then, you know, put his name in a supplemental draft, then okay, that's fine. But, you know, when you conduct yourself in this manner or put yourself in this situation where you know that there's a high likelihood of, you know, this turning out very bad for you. And I'm sure he probably thought, but hey, listen, he has an addiction. But like you said, that addiction doesn't expel you from the consequence that comes with it, you know? Yes, you go get help, you know, and you show that you're a different person, but that still doesn't mean that, well, we got to let you back in. You know, we're not saying you can't play football altogether, but you just can't play at the college level.
0: Right. This whole thing, there will be so much damage if he can't play because he's going to miss out on a payday, probably. I guess Texas Tech would not have to pay him if he's suspended. But yeah, but that's the whole thing. Like, there has to be punishment sometimes. It's sad. It's unfortunate. Mm-hmm. But that's the consequence of having the addiction, which he has, which, if you haven't read the story, he had a compulsive problem, right? He was betting not only on football games, baseball games, he was betting on Romanian sporting event. I mean,
1: that's where you know you got it bad right there.
0: Let's just read a couple of these. He was betting on, among other things, the Nathan's Famous Hot Dog Eating Contest.
1: Hey, that's a good thing to bet on. I mean,
0: the Major League Baseball draft.
1: Yeah.
0: Doubles matches in tennis. Provincial, Turkish basketball. Turkish basketball. Romanian soccer.
1: You know, I got...
0: That's when you know you have a problem.
1: Yeah, but I have a sort of a small defense, but I'll get to that defense once we get to some individuals that have called in. 737-1025, call in if you have any questions or if you want to ask us anything about what we're talking about, the Sorsby, Vandy baseball, you know, Prez GM, you know.
0: Yeah, we got it all.
1: Titans having a Super Bowl, whatever you want to ask,
0: hit us up.
1: Let's go to the phones. Who we got?
0: Here's a quick text regarding addiction, unnamed texter. It's not my fault, but it is my responsibility. That's a good statement there. He put it all in a nutshell for us. All right, let's go to Brandon in Hermitage, who had called a little bit earlier in the show. Brandon, welcome to the show.
2: Hey, good afternoon, guys. Thanks for taking my call. Listen to you guys every day. Value y'all's opinion. I'll talk about Vandy baseball real quick. Willie, you touched on a bunch of points earlier, you know, in regards to injuries and things like that. You know, Tim Corbin just declined to answer a question about any staff changes, and we know the staff change that happened this year that resulted in a huge difference in the bats and the homers and everything. And I'm not on the full extreme end of firing Scott Brown, but, you know, maybe it's time for a change there. And to piggyback off of, if you think a pitching coach change would help this season, what about the strength and conditioning coach? Anything to help with the injuries? And also, be honest, the guys that were hurt that did not pitch this season, I know that would have been more arms, that would have been more pitches, more experience, all that, but if you boil it down to just this season, how big of a difference do you think Austin Nye and the other guys that were hurt that didn't pitch this year, how big of a difference do you think they would have made? I know Colin Barksy not starting behind the plate was kind of
0: that
2: crucial, but, you know, Corbin Reynolds stepped up and held that down. But, you know, so I was just wondering, like, you know, as far as the injuries goes on the hitting and the pitching side, you know, what, you know, if any of that would have not happened, like, do you still think they'd be in the same boat, or would they have, you know, maybe made the tournament again?
0: Let's just take whatever, picture your favorite baseball team. If you take your best pitcher, which I think Austin Nye was likely going to be, you never know. Mm-hmm. He could have come out and not pitched well, and then all of a sudden you could have a plan for him to be the ace. Because as a freshman last year, he started to come on at the end of the year. He did not perform well in the postseason last year, and that was a whole other story. They got the first seed in the NCAA tournament, number one overall seed. They won the SEC tournament. And then they had a bad regional and got eliminated. And Nye, among others, didn't perform well in that. But I still think if you take a look at his upside, he has the profile of a lot of the great pitchers that have come through that program over the last 20 years. That's what it's known for probably more than anything else. If you look at big, like Kamar Rocker and Jack Leiter just pitched the last couple days in Texas, just for an example, right? I don't know if Nye is at that level, but he's projected to be a first-round talent if he continues to do well. Not having him for the whole year, I think you could argue that alone might have been the difference of getting into the tournament and not. Now, of course, the standard isn't just getting into the tournament for Vanderbilt baseball. It's to win in the NCAA tournament. So that's where all these other things that Brandon brought up, I think, are legit points that they're going to have to look at. I don't think replacing Scott Brown on the staff is imminent at all. I think Scott Brown's track record, he's been there a long time. They've produced a lot of good pitchers. The keeping pitchers healthy, that's a mystery of baseball that has gone back 100 years. They've done a very good job over the years, I think, not having too many guys get hurt. But just like everything else these days, these guys throw so hard, they're so young, and you get arms that get blown out. Yeah. That's just part of it. So it will be interesting in the coming weeks and months to see how Tim Corbin continues to try to adapt and get back on top. LSU is probably the best program in college baseball the last 30, 40 years. They didn't make the tournament this year. They had a bad year, too. So it's tough in the SEC in this new era of NIL, especially. I do think using the transfer portal more effectively for Vanderbilt is also an issue that I think they have to improve on. I'm not saying you got to go out and spend tons of money or whatever, but I think they're not getting quite the same level of success on the transfer portal as Clark Lee and Mark Byington. Yeah. Right? If you take a look, Clark Lee has made they have done a great job identifying the misfits, the guys that could come in and help them. Same thing with basketball for Mark Byington. He had to come in and produce a whole new team. He knew what he was looking for and got it in the transfer portal. I'm not sure if Vanderbilt baseball has found their niche just yet. I think that might be a lot of the equation here. Let's go to Mike, who's got a question for us as well on our text line or our phone line, driven by WilsonCountyHyundai.com. Mike, welcome.
3: How you doing, guys?
1: Doing good.
0: Hey, Mike.
3: You want to complete it's going to solve the gambling problem. You want to hear it?
0: Oh, we want to hear this, Mike. We've got to solve the gambling problem.
3: Okay. So we're all gamblers out here. We're gambling on this team, that team, this guy, NBA, football, baseball, blah, blah. We're all gambling, right? And then we have the gall to tell those players, you can't gamble. So my solution to this, why not let the players gamble? Then we can then gamble on the gamblers. Who gambles on what? We're going to make a fortune. We go to Las Vegas and say, did this player gamble or not? I don't know. I'll take a gamble and chance it. See, that's where we're at. And that's sad. It really is.
1: Oh, man. Gamble on the gamblers. That's a good one.
0: Mike, thanks for the call.
1: Thank you, Mike.
0: Okay. This, you and I talked about this yesterday, Derek.
1: Mm-hmm.
0: The argument of, well, gambling so prevalent, it's right there on their phone. I get that, right? Everybody, it's so easy to gamble now. Mm-hmm. It takes no effort. You don't have to get a bookie. You don't have to know Uncle Tony or, you know who to call, the bookie.
1: You get a bookie.
0: You don't have to go to Vegas. It's all right there. And that makes it very easy to, A, gamble, but also gamble too much, right, and get yourself in trouble. So this has to be the hard line. Mm-hmm. You know, when you're a college athlete and you step on the campus, mm-hmm. it wasn't different when Brendan Sorsby came on the campus. But I think in the big picture, for every college athlete, you know, as an athlete, there are privileges you get. You got a scholarship. Now you're getting paid. You sacrifice some of the things that a lot of your peers can do. And you understand that on the front end. Brendan Sorsby understood when he got to campus, you cannot gamble on your team, on other stuff. It's not all of his buddies on the college campus, they can do that and probably did do that. He probably saw some guys win a couple of big bets. Mm-hmm. Probably saw guys lose a couple of big bets. It's just like when I go and play on a cut, I know that I can't go home every weekend and go see my parents or go see my girlfriend back into high school, the hometown honey, right? Christmas vacation, spring break. You sacrifice that in a lot of cases. That's part of the deal. You understand that. You exchange that for the benefits that you get. So I don't want to hear the, well, everybody else is gambling and all the college students on the campus are gambling, so why? No.
1: But I've got a rebuttal to that on the other side, though, Willie. I've got a rebuttal to that.
0: All right, I want to hear that. 615, and I want to hear everybody else's rebuttal as well. 615-737-1025. Hour number two, or is it hour number three officially? It's officially hour number three of DVD. We're coming back.
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1: Hey, if you've lived in Middle Tennessee for any time, then you've seen how wild our weather can be. 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
12: 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We are the Game Nashville.

0: broadcasting live, as always, from the Busy Bee Plumbing, Heating, and Air Conditioning Game Nashville Studios, home of the $99 yearly Beehive membership, where the buzz is always about great service. We're getting a lot of really good discussion going about this whole Brendan Sorsby situation where it's really a joke, this argument he's trying to put over on the judge to get his attorneys, I shouldn't say him, to get an injunction, get a quick ruling for the NCAA, and he and his group are trying to find an avenue where he can play despite admitting to gambling on college football, which has come to light. And, of course, he gambles on all kinds of other things. He's got a problem. But what do you do? We want to hear both sides of the argument. Anything you want is fair game. 615-737-1025. So, Derek, you said you had a rebuttal of my argument of there are certain things that you sacrifice as a scholarship athlete, as an athlete that's getting paid from the NIL. So the argument of, well, everybody's gambling now. So many college students gamble. You know, you got to have some sympathy for that. I don't. I have no sympathy for that.
1: It's not that I have sympathy for these individuals, or in this case, Sorsby. It's just when I sort of step back a little bit, you got to look at the whole picture. It doesn't absolve Sorsby or anybody else from, you know, their betting or them making bets. It doesn't absolve them. But the NCAA has made it their business. And the caller was right, in a sense. They have made it their business to be in bed with college football, the NFL, NHL, all sports. And college football or college sports has opened them. They've opened the door wide open because what it brings in revenue, you know, bets and everything else. So you can get these sponsors or whatnot. So if you've opened up the gate to, you know, gambling, not necessarily for student athletes, but you've opened up the gate to gambling.
0: Right. You're taking the money. Everybody's
1: exactly.
0: taking the money.
1: Everybody's taking the money, and you've made it. These companies have made it so easy. It doesn't absolve them, but it makes it so easy for me to just pick up my phone and bam, place a bet.
0: Absolutely. It's so much easier to get entrapped.
1: Exactly. But again, he bet. He deserves. If they suspend him and he can't play college football anymore, then fine. I get it. But that still doesn't absolve the NCAA in those that made this like their money grab. Like betting is their money grab. It's on every station. It's during the game. Promoting some type of gambling is during the NFL games, NBA, all of it. It's right there in your face. And then you're asking, again, I get it, but you're asking 18, 19, 20 year olds, don't bet. Don't do it. Don't do it. And they're thinking like, I know. Maybe a $5 bet here ain't gonna hurt.
0: Right.
1: Which is not, but still, it's the fact that you have such a hard line on betting, but you open the door for betting. And again, it doesn't absolve Sorsby or anybody else that chose to bet on the game because you knew exactly what you're doing. But you have to take some responsibility in it too, meaning the NCAA, that you've opened up this avenue for now it to be so closely scrutinized that any move or any bet that is made, it's deemed, whether it was on his team or not, it's deemed you shouldn't do it, you know better, and you're going to get suspended. Which, okay, I get it, but you're not putting yourself in the category of people to blame as well. Like, where does it all start? And again, it doesn't absolve the player, you know, men's or women. It doesn't absolve them, but they are getting away. Like, we're just gonna suspend you. We're gonna wash our hands of it, and we're gonna collect more money.
0: Right. That is a fact, no question about it. And it's a bad look for the NCAA to take all the money where they didn't used to. They used to stay way away from that stuff. They stayed away from the alcohol part of it. Now they're taking the money from everything. Mm-hmm. You can't.
1: But it doesn't absorb them from.
0: Right.
1: Having
0: so it
1: to
0: stands
1: to
0: reason that's going to increase. If you're doing that, you're taking all the money. It stands to reason that I do think it increases the chances that athletes fall into that trap.
1: Yeah.
0: All right, let's go to Chad in Hendersonville on our phone line driven by WilsonCountyHyundai.com. Hey, Chad.
2: Oh, sorry, guys. I was just making a bet there.
0: Okay. Well, you're punching it in your phone.
2: Hey,
0: okay.
2: I'll be here all week. That last guy that called that said that they should let the players bet, I think when he said that, I think he was being serious, which was awesome, by the way. No, they would never be manipulating their player props if, SGA goes out there and his player props 25. He would never go a little extra to try to get to 26. But I think that's the answer to this whole thing. There's 8 states that have casino betting on your app. I think the answer to this whole betting thing is you have to eliminate player props. You have to eliminate, a traditional casino. You have a sports book where you can bet sides, you can live bet, you can bet over-unders, you can bet futures, just like you can at any casino. You go over to the casino part, you can bet your tables, your casino. I think that's the future. That's plenty of betting. That's mimicking a casino. I don't think we need player props. I don't think we need, tonight, you can bet how many bets are out there going to be on Wimby scoring 25 points. I think we need to eliminate that because that's where the player can potentially, or there can be influence involved in that. So just traditional betting, you can bet the side, you bet the spread, you bet the futures, you live bet the spreads, and then I think the casino side would fulfill that demand. But I think you got to eliminate the player props, guys.
0: Chad, before we let you go, give me this.
2: Yeah, yeah.
0: Do you philosophically
2: think? Yeah.
0: Do you philosophically think it's okay to bet on your own team? That's part of Sorsby's argument. Hey, he was betting on his team to win.
2: I think it's just a conflict of interest. I don't think that I don't think that we should have players. I think it's just the answer is no. It should go before that. I just don't think that you should have people. It's like this. Can you guys, if you guys are giving away tickets to go see Vince Gill and the Eagles, I mean, that's probably the wrong way. Mm-hmm. Can you guys win that prize?
0: No.
2: If your station is giving that away, there's a reason, right? Mm-hmm. You can't win that prize. It's a conflict of interest. We don't need players. We don't need people affiliated with the organizations. It's common sense, which is completely gone in our world. The answer is no, because you shouldn't be allowed to bet on that.
0: I agree.
2: Why can't you guys, if you guys are giving away a new car at the station, why can't you guys win it? It's common sense, right? It's unfortunate. You work for the station, you can't win it. You play for an organization, you can't bet. I mean, it's not that complex, I don't think, brothers.
0: Chad, thanks for the call.
1: Thanks,
0: good stuff.
1: I appreciate it.
0: 615-737-1025.
1: Chad knows a lot about betting.
0: What do you think about the prop bet thing? Like, I hear that sometimes. Mm-hmm. To me, it doesn't really matter for this particular aspect of it. To me, if you're betting, it is line in the sand. Mm-hmm. You cannot bet if you're a college athlete. If you want to try, I don't even think you should be allowed to bet on anything. Mm-hmm. Go cold turkey. But if you're going to limit it to your sport, like I think it's dangerous if you say, yeah, you can bet on other sports. Well, the quarterback for the football team might know the point guard of the basketball team and might know the pitcher for the baseball team. You could get all kinds of inside information going if you allow that to happen. And there's a lot of things. So to me, you shouldn't be able to use the apps at all as a college athlete. That's how I think you can minimize this problem. But if you just said, hey, you can't make prop bets, the prop bets are certainly tantalizing because a guy could say, hey, I'm not trying to lose the game, but I'm going to take a couple extra shots here so my buddy can make an extra $20 and he's going to give me 10. If I just shoot 5 3-pointers, doesn't matter if they go in or not. If I just take 5, then he wins his $20 prop bet. He's giving me 10 at the
1: you go to jail easily. Eventually.
0: Yeah, so I
1: do too many. You do that, you go to jail.
0: I'd be fine with that, but boy, is that ever a big part? We do it on our, we're not going to be. We do it on our take it to the bank a lot of times to try to set the table for a Titans game. Is so and so going to get over or under 75 yards? We do that all the time. We're not betting on it, but for the show purposes, I could see it's just a fun thing to watch a game. We have no money on it. Mm-hmm. It's just bragging rights on the show.
1: Exactly.
0: But that's why people do these things.
1: Yeah, and as far as, you know, whether making it legal to bet on other sports, it's not going to stop. If I say, well, Willie, you can only bet on NFL football. And Willie will say, okay, thank you. But then after a while, it's going to be like, man, I want to bet on basketball.
0: Right. Like, if you have a problem.
1: Yeah, if you have a problem, it would be.
0: That's where you can't control it. Yeah.
1: Bet on basketball. Or I want to do this or that. They should take it out. You know, obviously there's no betting if you're a college athlete. Maybe they should just, unless you're, what is the betting age? 18, 21? What is it? 21?
3: 21.
0: 18, 20. I think, depending. Well, I don't know.
3: Something 18, you can do like.
0: Is this in Tennessee?
3: In Tennessee.
0: Different states probably have different rules.
3: You can
0: I guess.
3: Do some apps at in Tennessee. Mm-hmm. Like you can do the, I'm blanking on the name, but full on like prop bets and parlays and stuff. That's mm-hmm. 21.
0: Okay.
1: Good to know. Okay. But even with that, there has to be something else in place, or either you're going to open it up where they can bet on other things but not their sport, or you're just going to have to shut it all down. Like, no more apps. There's no more $5 bets or $10 bets up to a certain amount. No, all of it's shut down. And if you do, then you're risking forfeiting your season, whatever season that is, whether it's your senior season or your freshman season. You're risking, you know, not being able to have that season to play.
0: We got a lot of people weighing in on our text line and phone line to give their two cents on this. The gambling issue that's all around all of the sports we watch, but particularly college sports. What's the best way?
1: Let them all bet. No, don't do that. Don't do that.
0: Well, Mike said not only let them all bet, but let people bet on the bettors. I still not exactly sure how that all works. But.
1: What did Willie bet? That he was okay. I'm gonna bet that Willie will not do
0: I'm
1: that.
0: Betting that the quarterback is betting. 615-737-1025. When we come back, we'll continue this discussion here on DVD. 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
2: I'm Fox 17 meteorologist Greg Bobis. Our forecast today starting off with temperatures in the upper 60s and low 70s. Scattered showers and storms tracking through this morning in toward the afternoon. Not raining every hour and no severe weather, but some heavy downpours can't be ruled out with highs in the low 80s.
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0: Party continues. D-Mace spinning records. I can see D-Mace with his headphones out DJing.
1: You like Shaq?
0: Would you have like some glow in the dark things going? Like,
2: oh, absolutely. I would be like, we'd be outside because I need to DJ outside.
0: Okay, you want to be outside?
2: Sun shining, light breeze, the water's behind me, and I'm just.
1: You need some like smoke machines next to you. Like just, once the beat drops and it just goes and it, you know.
2: And I just want everybody dancing. That's all.
0: This is a funny story. We. The Predators traveling party. The journey takes us to Edmonton. Mm-hmm. Okay, this is in March, and the SEC basketball tournament's going on. I was watching Vanderbilt that day beat Florida, great win to advance to the championship game. That's neither here nor there. But we get there that afternoon. It's like a Saturday afternoon. I think the game against the Oilers was the next day. We are told, hey, there's going to be a big dance party outside in the area right next to the arena, which is where the team hotel is. It's adjacent to where the Oilers play. So they got this big area outside. And it's just like, it's music that we just heard, like house music, right? They got a DJ. And like you said, D-Mace, it was exactly the outdoor atmosphere you're looking for. Hey. Here's the problem. In Edmonton that night, it's like 25 degrees. But up there,
2: it's hot.
0: They love it. Hey, exactly. Let's get outside. It's March, baby. 25 degrees. We got this. There was a line out the door. Like, it was all down the street, people trying to get into this thing.
2: Hey, man, that was the place to be.
1: I'd go.
0: What's the place to be?
1: That sounds fun.
2: Exactly. You move your tush, you get warmer.
0: I don't think I saw anybody wearing shorts, but, like, people were not, like, dressed like I would dress if it's 25 degrees out there or something. Like, they were like, oh, yeah, this weather's great.
1: And they probably do that in Winnipeg in like negative 15 degree weather.
0: Oh, I'm sure. Yeah, it's even colder there. We're getting back to our discussion here. We've got a lot of people on the text line weighing in on what to do about Brendan Sorsby specifically, but also the overlying issue of the gambling that is out there. It's just everywhere. We know it's not going to be any different anytime soon. So what do you do about it, in particular for college athletes? Skyler says, the Sorsby situation has been inevitable ever since all this gambling stuff started. They can't let him come back, but with the way the world and sports are these days, I wouldn't be surprised if he did play this year. Too many gambling apps, ways to get nowadays for kids and athletes. This, I think, is the biggest part of this particular case. Because this is, I think, the highest profile athlete so far that has been... that has fallen into the trap here. He won't be the last.
2: Yeah.
0: So I think you've got to draw the line in the sand here, because if you excuse him, you got to excuse A, B, C, D, E athlete from other teams. And you can't have that. It leads to too many things that could alter the games we're watching. We don't want that.
2: This is what the problem is, I believe. And they're thinking... They're not thinking about right now. They're thinking about tomorrow from this standpoint. Because this young man, I'm sure, has aspirations of playing in the NFL. You're a quarterback. You coming in the season, I'm sure you were ranked as one of the top quarterbacks in the country. So you're trying to petition, or you're trying to get the NCAA to sort of give you a slap on the wrist. Or look the other way and say, hey, listen, yes, he does have an addiction, so we're going to treat it as such, and we're going to allow him to play, but he get treatment first and then allow him to play. We determine when he can play. We talk to him. Okay, that's cool. But what if the NCAA doesn't let him in? They know, possibly, if the NCAA is not going to let him in, what makes you think an NFL team is going to want to go out and bring him on their team? Knowing that the great NCAA question. Said, listen, no, we're not letting him in because of this. And then you expect to go to the next level and them expect to let you in. He needs to play to show in his mind that I'm done with the gambling. See, I played a whole season without even gambling. Now you can trust me. Which, okay, I get that part. But that's what they're thinking. Because if they don't get in with the NCAA in some form or fashion, it's going to be hard to convince an owner take a chance on that guy.
0: That appears to be the alternative if he is not allowed to play, that he would go maybe into the supplemental draft. But that's a great question, because it's not like you can – if you are ready to, A, put a bid in a supplemental draft, right? That's draft capital you're putting down right there. Then there's the financial investment in a quarterback. And, yeah, everything could work out. But we know that if you have an addiction, it's not like you just go over and get help and then everything's fine. We know it's complicated, right? Some people can kick the habit. Mm-hmm. Some people have to deal with it, and there are relapses along the way, just like with drinking or drugs. We know that this is the case. It's not – I'm not doing anything profound. Mm-hmm. So if you're an owner or a GM or a coach and you're like, do we want Sorsby? You do have to be prepared for this to be an ongoing process with the gambling. And it's even higher stakes if you're addicted to gambling and you're in the NFL. We've already seen Titans players get suspended. Mm-hmm. Calvin Ridley had to sit out, what, an entire year or where it was. Yeah.
2: For one bet when he was with Atlanta. Then we seen guys from the Titans get suspended for, what, a game or two.
0: Six games. Yeah,
2: the offensive lineman.
1: Nicholas Petit-Ferrer.
2: So he gets suspended for six games. So, listen, the NFL looks at it, you know, if it happens once, okay, we're going to suspend you. It depends on what the magnitude was. But if it happens again, then, yeah, you're gone for the whole year. Then you can try to get yourself reinstated after that.
0: Texter says, agree, most college kids can gamble, but most college kids don't get paid to play a sport on top of a free degree that's worth $100,000 plus. Well, not only is he getting the scholarship, but reportedly, we don't know what the number is exactly, but when you're one of the highest sought after quarterbacks in the portal, we know quarterbacks get in the millions. And isn't that even more dangerous when you have that much money coming in? Now, who knows what kind of debts he rolled in over the years? If it goes back to 2021 or whatever, when he first got to college, my guess is he's probably in a pretty good hole. But he has made a lot of money. But when the more money you have, the more money you're willing to bet. Like, you can get yourself in trouble no matter how much you're bringing in. It can go right out the window. We know if you're addicted.
2: Yeah.
0: Because you're not going to win.
2: No. And he has said that he has a problem. Okay, well, go deal with the problem. And, you know, I think if anything else, just try to get yourself ready for the next level.
0: Yes.
2: Because
0: I'd work on that.
2: Yeah.
0: I wouldn't worry about playing college.
2: Yeah, I'm not sure it's going to work out the way he think it may. Because you may get suspended they may say, you know what, we're going to suspend you for 8 games. And then how does Texas Tech do without him as their quarterback?
0: Supposedly, they offered the NCAA, they meaning Sorsby's camp. They said, well, we'll offer you, he'll take a 2-game suspension. I would laugh if I were the NCAA. Well, no.
2: If it was just like those early on bets, those few bets early on, it happened early on, okay? But it kept happening.
0: He's got a full-blown addiction.
2: Yeah.
0: We know this. This is a fact. And he did bet on college football. That is automatic. Go back to Pete Rose.
2: Yeah.
0: There wasn't any discussion. He bet on baseball. He was Pete Rose, the all-time leading hit guy.
2: He probably could have gotten away had he not bet on football.
0: If he would have bet on
2: basketball, baseball, something like that, there might have been a position or avenue for him to get back on the field. But once you bet on your own team, whether you're betting for him or against them, that's a no-no.
0: Yep. Sorry. You have to take the responsibility. I know it's sad. And I know he was a freshman, he was young, he wasn't playing, et cetera. It doesn't matter. You know when you walk in there what the rule is. Let's go to Mark in Nashville up next. Mark, welcome into DVD.
3: Hey, what's up, Willie?
0: Mark!
2: What's going on?
3: Hey, what's going on, fellas? Good to be here. Adam ain't here this week.
2: No, you got to say hi to Connor.
0: He's on vacation.
2: You got to say hi to Connor.
3: Yeah, I already spoke to Connor.
0: Okay. We talk.
3: Right. Okay. Yeah, everybody. Hey, D-Mace, I'm well known, man. I'm well versed. I'm well known. That's right. I am. Hey, Willie. I got my Juan Soto jersey on, man. Me and You know, me and Sugar Free, we going to New York, man, and maybe we can catch us a Mets game, man.
2: But that'd be great. Free.
0: Talk to TD. He's the season ticket holder.
2: Yeah.
3: I'd like to really go up there and check that out. We've been to a Yankees game, but we're thinking about doing it. But y'all talking about Brandon Sorsby right now. One thing I hadn't heard y'all say, Willie, he's done if he betted on games at Cincinnati. He's cooked if they come back and find out that, hey, he betted on some games. And Willie, look, he participated in those said games. If they come back and find that out, he may be done. He may just have to get ready for the NFL. Will they trust him? I mean, I don't know, man, but I look at it this way also. There is a federal judge down there, and it is oil money down there in Lubbock, Texas, Willie. And he's the one presiding over this case.
0: Right.
3: You know they can throw a little something his way now. You know judges do take a little, they do take some bribes. They know that.
0: I know, that's the strategy.
3: Hey, Will, I always said, I told Sugar Free, if I ever got elected mayor, I'll probably go to the federal prison for a couple of years, but I'm going to be a rich man when I come out of there, though.
0: Hey, Mark, thanks for the call. Good stuff.
3: Hey, man, y'all have a good day. See you later, dude.
2: All right, yep, see you.
3: Tell Adam take his time about coming back, man. He ain't in no hurry. Just stay gone, man.
0: Recharge the batteries. All right.
2: Exactly. Thank you, Mark. Appreciate it.
0: You know, that is the angle that is – it's worked in some cases. It hasn't worked. Like, Tennessee did try that, the quarterback who was trying to get, a, I don't know, 15th year of eligibility, whatever it was.
1: T.J. Finley.
0: Well, but the quarterback from last year, why am I forgetting his name already?
2: Aguilar.
1: Oh, Joey Aguilar.
0: Aguilar.
2: Yes.
0: So they tried that to get the Tennessee judge. Alabama tried to get the Alabama judge to get the basketball player to get back in there who had already played professional. Mm-hmm. They lost.
2: Texas.
0: They both lost. So they haven't. But there are other places. Mm-hmm. Ole Miss got Chambliss the injunction. He's able to play.
2: Yeah.
0: And they're trying to go in that same playbook. So we will see what happens down in Texas.
2: Love it, Texas.
0: Yeah.
2: A bunch of gambling. Gambling? Yeah, gambling.
0: Clint in Clarksville. It's a rule that never needs to bend. I do think that you have
2: especially at the collegiate level, because I just think it's one. Even though I say the purity of the game, that's already gone. But I just think it's you're taking advantage. The guy that's betting and those that get guys to bet for, you're taking advantage of individuals. In situations that, they may think that, I need to do this or I got to do this, when in actuality, you don't. But it seems like to them, it's in their face all the time. And it's, I'm not going to say they can't help it, because there are a lot of people, a lot of student athletes that don't gamble, and it's right in their face. But for those that are used to gambling, it makes it even worse.
0: And it is fairly new, so I can see how it hasn't resonated enough with teenagers coming up. It's just so much in the fabric, but I still think it. I can't imagine that they don't know when they step on the campus, you can't do that.
2: Whatever
0: it's
2: happened.
0: Easy. It's yes or no. Did you do it? Yes. Okay, you can't play.
2: Whatever That's happened it. To... just playing spades for money, or rolling dice in your
0: it's
2: apartment, or
0: it's the phone,
2: or your dorm room, something like that. Right. Playing for a dollar here,
0: you're just
2: 50
0: always
2: cent
0: on
2: there.
0: Your phone. It's
2: that's what happened to just doing that instead of actually going on your phone and making bets. Right. I'm not condoning like card betting and shooting dice, but I'm just saying, like, where did it go from, us playing cards just as athletes or students just playing cards? We may bet 50 cents or a dollar because we ain't got much, to now you're betting $50, $100, $1,000. Man, that jump happened fast. Well, it seemed like it happened fast. Let's say that.
0: Here's a good text with a good question that we're going to ponder during the break here. Unnamed texter, what's the enforcement mechanism? Are they collecting social security numbers of all NCAA athletes and then providing that information to all the different betting apps? Or is it like random drug testing where somebody pulls up and says, give me your phone, open it up. I need to check for gambling apps. I don't know the answer to that. I do think in this case, he had a problem. He had to go get help. And so that brought it to light. And that does bring up another good question. That is, how many players are gambling a lot but just haven't been caught?
2: I got the answer to that.
0: All right. Save it, and we'll talk about it on the other side. Final segment coming up. 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

0: like that.
1: Promise me one thing, that we'll circle back to this theme again.
0: Oh, yeah, we will.
1: I like the dance club vibe.
2: This is my favorite one of the
1: day. This is a good one. I actually need to get the track on this. I've got it. You texted what you were going to do on the playlist, so I'm putting this on the playlist. I'm going to be cruising up to Ohio
0: this weekend
1: to watch the Denison Big Red.
0: This will keep you going for at least a good hour. Yeah, like,
1: absolutely.
2: Tell Mahoney when he comes out of the pen.
1: This could be the walk-up song. Yes. Good idea. All right. Let's get to Trey on our phone line, driven by WilsonCountyHyundai.com. For hockey fans, too, as we get to Trey, Cale Makar ruled out of game one tonight between the Avs and the Golden Knights. I have not heard about Mark Stone, who's been out key guy, captain for Vegas. But Cale Makar is a big, big weapon for the Avs. So we'll see what happens tonight in game one of the Western Conference Finals. Let's go to Trey. Trey, welcome in.
3: Hey, how y'all doing?
1: All right. What's going on, Trey?
3: Hey, I just wanted to say that I believe the young man that was betting, I believe basically his career is over. Like, they're going to make an example out of this young man, even though I think it's hypocritical because of the, you know, of the organizations, like, you know, like the SECs and all that, Big Ten's, all that. They getting paid off of the sports books anyway, as well. You know, just for their names to be in the app, they're getting paid off of it. And it's unfortunate that these kids are addicted to, you know, that sports betting, you know. But, they knew when they started it that these kids was going to be addicted to it. They already did all the thesis and all that. They already knew that. And for them not to have laws set up, stringent laws for these kids not to get on these apps, then that's on them, just like they didn't have anything set up for NIL. So, you know, it's kind of twofold. But he's unhirable. You know, I'm sorry, but, you know, he's just really unhirable. And Willie,
1: yeah.
3: I used to hang out in Montreal after I got out of the Air Force up in Maine. We used to go to Canada all the time. And like you said, it used to bump up there. Ace of Base techno, it was hopping up there. It could be 10 below, and it'd be 100 people in line trying to get in the club. Wouldn't it, Willie?
1: Oh, Montreal.
3: It was nice, that, wasn't it?
1: They have got the vibe cold, up there, though. Yeah.
3: But I love y'all, and y'all have a good
0: you,
3: evening,
0: Trey.
3: Okay?
0: You too.
1: Thanks, Trey.
3: Good Thank you.
1: He makes a good point, and this it goes along because it's so out there, the gambling, it's so accepted, and it just happened like a big wave. Mm-hmm. You can remember, D-Mace, before it became legal, the lead up to it, just in our state.
0: Oh, of course.
1: And we hit on all these things, and we're like, this is gonna be big, it's gonna change.
0: Yeah.
1: And this texter makes a good point. The irony of you guys discussing athletes getting busted gambling on sports. You just ran an ad for the Mint Gaming Hall.
0: Yeah, you're talking out of both sides of your mouth in a sense. It's like
1: I get that, but to me, it's no different. Once again, you as an athlete, you have to adapt to the times and accept that just because your school takes a lot of money from Budweiser or whatever beer company you want. Mm-hmm. Doesn't mean you can just go drink whenever you want. Like, if you got a game on Saturday, a lot of your buddies from the frats, they're going to have a big party the night before the game. You may not be able to go to that party. Or if you do, you have to face the consequences of going to that party. You might miss curfew. Yeah. You might play bad the next day. These are all things that it's unfortunate that these are all pitfalls that have probably increased, but the athletes have to adapt. You have to take responsibility for it.
0: Yeah, you do. And you know, they've made it so accessible. But also you got to understand that, you know, these are things that they bring you in at the beginning of every year. And they talk to you about incoming freshmen, sophomores, juniors. Every year they give you this speech about gambling because they do it in the NFL. So there's no, you know, I didn't know or, you know, whatnot. It's, you know, we tell you, you know, and you need to abide by these guidelines that we have, especially now with these young men and women making money off their name, image, and likeness. It's almost like, why do you even need to gamble. But I understand in Sorsby's situation, he was addicted. But here's the because one of our callers or texters asked us, how is it, you know, that is there some type of mechanism in place so, you know, these kids or these young adults don't find themselves in a situation that Sorsby's in now? And there is. The NCAA tracks student-athletes betting through a comprehensive integrity monitoring program. They partner with a global sports data companies like Genius Sports, screen thousands of official with anti-corruption tools. So it's required licensed sports bets to share real-time geolocation data, financial histories, account details during investigation. So anytime you get on this app, you sign into it, you make a bet, your name is sent out. Mm-hmm. They know your location. They know your financial history if you've been on there consistently. So there are things that the NCAA has put in place to kind of steer these student athletes away from it, because they're saying, listen, we're monitoring all of this.
1: Yes, they have to.
0: Yeah, we're telling y'all, we're monitoring all of this. So it would behoove you not to get on these sites and start betting. But it seemed like some of these young men and women that have been caught betting, they sort of neglect that. Or maybe they forget. I don't know.
1: Or but maybe they have too much of a problem.
0: Exactly.
1: And they can't
0: Absolutely.
1: Help themselves.
0: You're right about that, too.
1: Quickly, before we get out of here, okay, and thank you for all of the great feedback that we've got. We've got a great response to this. We know it's a big topic. There's a lot riding on this kid. It's a great question that Trey brought up. Where will Brendan Sorsby be in 5 years? Mm-hmm. Is he going to be playing in the NFL, or is this going to derail a promising career? It has yet to be seen. Right now, going on, of course, Vanderbilt got beat earlier today in the SEC baseball tournament 8-3. It looks like they are on the outside looking in of the NCAA tournament. We'll find out officially on Monday. Arkansas leads Tennessee 5-2 in the top of the fifth in their game in the second round. Also, the Titans have made a hire, Derek. And the question, I think, if I'm reading this right, and this, I'm just getting this in real time, Dave Gardy has been hired as the executive vice president for football operations. He will report to Mike Borgonzi. I'm guessing this is the replacement for Chad Brinker?
0: It sort of kind of seems that way. Now, does he?
1: He's been with the Commanders.
0: Uh-huh. What is his title
1: spent
0: again?
1: 21 years in the NFL league office, holding the title of senior vice president.
0: With the Titans.
1: He has been hired as the executive vice president, football operations.
0: And that was the same as Brinker.
1: I think so. It's similar.
0: Executive. So they didn't actually.
1: He will oversee football administration. This is from Jimmy Wyatt. Oversee football administration, football strategy and analytics, football research, football
0: Isn't
1: information.
0: Isn't that the same thing, like Wasserman?
1: That sounds like Brinker.
0: But doesn't Wasserman does something to that effect? I know he's a part of the legal part, but doesn't he do the analytics and football analytics and stuff
1: this
0: like
1: is
0: that
1: what
0: too?
1: We've been trying to ask. What is it that you do here?
0: I'm just asking because it seems like a part of his job is that too. So yes, I think he. So this makes
1: but
0: me.
1: But this guy's been in football in the NFL for a long time. Bryce Wasserman is 30 years old. Has not been in football.
0: Yeah, you're right about that. So. But this made me, you know, think that. Listen, Brinker wanted, and I'm sure, you know, and I think it has come out. He wanted to be more involved in football. I think he said that himself. Yeah. He wanted to be back where he originally was, like in that sort of space where he's you know, he's going out and he's looking at these, he's scouting these players and whatnot, and he wasn't in that capacity. So he walked away and they just added somebody else. So it's not like they got rid of that position.
1: Right. We'll learn more about what his role is going to be, because as we've always said, you can put a title on anybody.
0: Yeah.
1: It sounds good, but how does he mesh with everybody else? And then what kind of value do you get out of that hire? It sounds good, but I think in the short term, it is interesting that it looks like they have replaced the Chad Brinker role with him.
0: Yeah.
1: For better or worse. Needed or unneeded, he's in there. So let's see what happens. Tonight, you've got, as we mentioned, Game 1, Avalanche against the Vegas Golden Knights.
0: Ooh, that's going to be a good
1: That is going to be, ooh, I think, a knockdown, dragout series, especially with Makar out. I think that gives Vegas a little more of a chance, I would say. Especially
0: how long is he out?
1: They just said out for game one. He's been banged up a couple of times. So they never say anything about injuries. They never say how long.
0: Lower.
1: And then, of course, tonight, also game two, Spurs Thunder.
0: Oh,
1: after that game the other night, wow, you've got to see what goes on in that game. That's a 7:30 start.
0: I hope for another overtimer.
1: Whew, what does Wemby have up his sleeve?
2: We're multi-viewing tonight.
0: Oh, yeah, you have to, Willie.
1: I got
0: to
1: figure out. Okay.
0: You have to. You got YouTube? No, you don't have YouTube. But they have it on, what do you have, DirecTV?
1: Yes, I have DirecTV.
0: I think they have dual screen.
1: I'm going to look into this.
2: I think so. Yeah. Otherwise, you got to go old school.
1: Laptop. I have a laptop open for one of the games, streaming one on the TV. Okay. One way or the other.
0: Yeah, you got to
1: I'm going to relent.
0: Uh-huh.
1: Got to have two games on
0: the
1: screen.
0: Yeah, you have tonight. To, man. You defeat. You're doing an injustice to yourself, Will. You are, man.
1: That's true. All right. We're out of here for today. We'll be back with you tomorrow at 3 o'clock. Connor Newt will take some center stage tomorrow. I'll be doing the Spring Fling out in Murfreesboro. But we're going to have a great show for you. Elliot Friedman, what's going on with the Predators and the GM? We'll see. And he will have a full breakdown of what's happening in the NHL. All kinds of other things going on here on DVD.
0: Be loved. Love on your people. Have a safe, blessed, and wonderful day. I love you. The team loves you. You hear that music? Don't you forget about us, because we will not forget about you. We will be back on these airwaves tomorrow at 3 p.m. on 102.5 The Game, because we be talking and
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23: 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Fireball.
24: So where should we start the show tonight, Ian? Is there anything going on in sports?
25: No, nothing. You know, just a little thing, you know, the chase for Lord Stanley. Yeah, a
24: couple conference finals.
25: Little game, you know, game two in the Western Conference Finals was pure sports hate. And as you know, I love me some sports hate. Which, by the way, is there anything going on in your world, Miss Wilson? Where is there a babysitter maybe right there? Where
24: I'm like, where are you going with this? You see, where? You go hate, and then you go to my world. I'm like, I don't know. Who do I hate right now?
25: There's no hate, but
24: definitely don't hate babysitters. Love babysitters.
25: Finally they found lifesavers. A babysitter.
24: Yes.
25: Right.
24: Well, yeah. At least for now, unfortunately, her availability is going to be limited. And I'm thinking after the way that my kids are behaving tonight, her availability is going to be really limited. Yes. That all of a sudden she's going to be very unavailable after today.
25: Let's get to Wimby, right?
24: Okay.
25: And everything involving OKC.
24: So yes, game two, Spurs. Thunder. That tip-off will be at 8:30 p.m. Eastern, which means the pregame show right here on ESPN Radio will be at 8 p.m. Eastern. You also mentioned it in the NHL. You've got Knights, Avs, the puck drops in that game.
25: Game one
24: at 8 p.m. Eastern. So we will be keeping you all ready for both of those games here on ESPN Radio. And then, of course, you'll get all your coverage throughout the evening here on ESPN Radio, and they'll be updating you on the NHL action as well. But this is going to be a beaut here in game two, because boy, did we have a beaut in game one and the conference finals generally, because we could talk about last
25: Amen.
24: Night as well.
25: Yep.
24: But these playoffs, these NBA playoffs, I think, and maybe I'm living in the moment, I think they have been so good, so particularly fun this year. And this was the series, Spurs Thunder, that we all wanted to see. We got it. Game one delivered every single ounce of it straight to our dreams. Is it possible that game two could live up to that at all?
25: No, I don't think it will. Meaning two OTs. You know, the sports hate is for everyone thought that we were full of bleep, right? Coming into game one, and you didn't think that Wimby and the Spurs hated OKC and SGA and Chet Holmgren. Well, there you go, because it's vice versa. Also, Chet does not like, you know, Wimby, going back to when they were 17, 18 years old. Wimby did not like SGA getting that damn, you know, MVP trophy right in front of him when he finished, again, not first, not second, but third. And if you don't think that chapped his, you know what?
24: Oh, it did. He said it did. I mean, after the game.
25: Absolutely it did.
24: To that reporter essentially said, did you have extra motivation because you had to sit there and watch that award go to SGA?
25: Team Olajuwon, right?
24: And his response was, yeah, everything you just said.
25: Yeah.
24: To the reporter. So it didn't come out of his mouth, but also I'm verifying everything y'all just said because I am salty AF, and he was, I don't know if he needs to play with an extra chip on his shoulder. It's the conference finals, but it's there either way.
25: But I love his attitude, and then you and I talked about this two nights ago. I am so damn tired of the jersey swaps, right? And everyone loving each other, and, oh, yeah, let's go play a game, and then after the game, we'll hug it up, you know, and, hey, man, you want to go to dinner? Wimby is not like that. Wimby he wants to whip your ass. That's it.
24: And
25: end of conversation. And he, to your point,
24: and he did.
25: Now, he played 49 minutes.
24: Yes.
25: Look, you're coming on. I get it. He's young. It's, you know, he's had a day to rest. He didn't have to travel. But when you're looking at the regular season, he only played 40 plus twice.
24: Yeah, that was a career high for him. Game one was a career high for him. Now, I get that his career is in its infancy stage here in the NBA. But that's a career high in terms of minutes, and he's doing it in postseason action. And that's important, Ian, because we know that postseason basketball is different. We know the tempo of it. We know how hard everybody tries.
25: Physicality.
24: All of it, the physicality of all of it, it is different. And so now he's out there for more minutes than he's ever been out there in his career. I do think that that could end up being a factor, even for a guy so young.
25: Yeah, and that's why I can't wait to watch the start of this game, because I think the first 5 minutes of the game and then the first five of the second half are going to dictate a hell of a lot as to how this damn thing plays out. And I can't wait to watch it because, look, when you're talking 49 minutes, you know, and when we watched that game one in two OTs, it was a physical, very physical, old school basketball game. He got beat up a little bit. And he took every bit of it and threw it right back at the Thunder. SGA looked a bit timid to me at times.
24: Yeah, it was not his best game by any means.
25: Hell no. So, you know, you look at Wimby, 49 minutes, the most he's ever played in any game in his life. And he had 41 and 24. Man, I don't expect that kind of a performance again tonight. I'm looking at the Thunder, and it led by SGA, you know, to have a remarkable, remarkable night tonight. I'll tell you right now, bet to your hands bleed, give me the Thunder on DraftKings, -7. I'm laying it. I'll bet anybody right now on this show all the money in my wallet. Now, I have not seen if my wife or daughter got into my wallet, so I don't know exactly what's in it.
24: Do I have to bet the money in my wallet?
25: No,
24: because if
25: mine.
24: We're just betting money,
25: mine,
24: I feel better mine. About it. Okay.
25: It might be $5. It might be $500. I have no earthly idea. Oh, hell no.
24: I have no money in my wallet. I can tell everybody that in
25: America.
24: You don't
25: carry cash?
24: Heck
25: ever?
24: No. No cash whatsoever. I'm not saying never.
25: So in other words,
24: but rarely.
25: If you ever laid that wager down, I would bet you all the money in my wallet. We
24: yes.
25: all now know it is
24: zero. Yeah. Uh huh. Yeah. If I'm saying it, I'm probably full of it. For context,
25: as an attorney, you just gave yourself away.
24: For context, Wemby, his 48 minutes and 42 seconds, a career high there in game one, he played 29.2 minutes per game in the regular season and 28.8 minutes in the first round of the postseason. So when we're talking about him playing 49 minutes in this series, I mean, we're like, it's significantly
25: legs.
24: More
25: tired
24: than
25: legs.
24: Wemby's used to playing, even though he's only 22 years old. So again, that game two in the West, 8 p.m. right here on ESPN Radio and on the ESPN app. We had a hell of a game last night, because boy, do we have a series in the East as well. And speaking of OT, that one also went to OT. The New York Knicks come back. They were down 22 points in the fourth quarter at one point. No problem. Come all the way back. That MSG crowd was absolutely electric, Ian. That game was insane.
25: Hold on. I'm getting text messages from coaches.
24: About us?
25: Yeah, I got 40 in my wallet. I got this in my wallet. All right, stop, folks. All right, look. It was to Amber and the staff. That was it. All right. No, nobody else can weigh in on the wager of me backing OKC tonight, -7 right here on ESPN Radio. But to your point, last night was unbelievable. Amber, I stopped watching at the half.
24: Yeah. So you didn't see it.
25: And I woke up.
24: I was embarrassed as well. I have to admit, I also didn't stay up the whole way.
25: Always,
24: I stayed up longer than the half, but it was bad.
25: You know me. I'm an open blanket, and I could not believe what I woke up to.
24: Yeah.
25: Down 22, and you come back on a 44-11 run to close it out.
24: Historic
25: hell.
24: Stuff.
25: How does that happen? It only happens at the Garden.
24: Yeah.
25: That's it.
24: And man, the Garden was absolutely electric. The New York Knicks had a 0.1% chance in the fourth quarter of winning that game, according to ESPN Atlantics. And they come all the way back, and they do, in fact, take game one against the Cavs. Coming up next, we're going to dive more into that Cleveland Cavaliers meltdown and, of course, get you ready for game two, the Western Conference Finals, coming up next right here on Amber and Ian.
23: 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Now the pressure sits squarely on the Thunder in Game 2 at home. 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
9: Your best opportunity was last night for a number of reasons. Biggest reason was because the New York Knicks hadn't played in 8 days. So now you have the rhythm versus rest conversation. And you can tell in the first 41 minutes, the Cleveland Cavaliers came out in a great rhythm. They were playing like a team that was fresh out of a 7-game series. And then for that last 7 minutes, it all fell apart. I can tell you this, it is difficult. It is difficult losing a historic lead like they did, and now to come back in game 2, 3, 4, 5, and 6. And still have that same energy intensity. That is a hard loss to recover from, in my opinion, for the Cleveland Cavaliers.
25: Don't disagree one bit. And by the way, we go to OKC. Game coming up tonight right here on ESPN Radio. They had a lot of rest, right? And the Spurs were just tested in a long series. How much do you think that it was just the Spurs having OKC's number in game one in this series versus that thing that you just mentioned, rhythm versus rest?
9: Well, I actually picked San Antonio to win game one. I actually picked the Cleveland Cavaliers to pick game one for that reason. Teams that come in with rhythm are operate on a completely different level. When you had just won, you know, 24, 48, 72 hours prior to, and you're right back up, it's completely different than sitting dormant from a team that has been sitting for 6, 7, 8 days. I'm telling you, it is hard because in those days that you're off, you cannot replicate an NBA game. You can't. You can try. You can get out there. You can get up and down a little bit. But the NBA game is completely different. And you saw two teams in the San Antonio Spurs and also the Cleveland Cavaliers that played and entered on the road like two teams that were in rhythm. And you saw two other teams, like the New York Knicks and the Oklahoma City Thunder, that were playing like teams that were rested and trying to play themselves into a rhythm.
24: Antonio Daniels joining us here on Amber and Ian. So, Antonio, that makes sense to me, but I'm confused by it still, because then I see all across the league, obviously, all the load management all throughout the season, right? And so, like, that leads me to believe that rest is good, and then your body's better, and you're a better player when you're resting, but then you're saying that there's a rhythm to it. So is that just applicable in the postseason?
9: Well, I don't believe in load management. I don't believe in it. And Adam Silver said it a million times. There's no data that supports load management. There isn't. And this is a completely different conversation. I don't believe in load management. I don't believe in it. And Adam Silver said it a million times. There's no data that supports load management. There isn't. And this is a completely different conversation for a totally different day. But

0: doing with that athleticism at that size and that touch, and yet
1: that three-pointer
0: Chet got the better of him when they were young, when they were teens. Clearly, Wemby's never forgotten that.
1: that three-pointer that Wemby hit. Right?
0: Oh, it's insane in
1: OT. Are you kidding me?
0: Can you imagine 20 years ago saying a dude that height would even be able to hit it?
1: Never.
0: Period.
1: No. From the logo,
0: like that.
1: No shot. You heard Antonio's tone take a different turn there, right? When you're talking about rivalries and sports hate and disdain, dislike, however
0: He's
1: you want to go
0: school.
1: With it. This is pure sports. I'll say it because my mom lived it. Hate. Mm-hmm. And I'm all for it. Bring it on coming up in about 35 minutes here.
0: Your mama and Antonio Daniels' mamas sound a little different. I feel like Mama Fitz would co-sign
1: hate.
0: Using the term hate when it comes to this. Coming up next, big deal, not a big deal, right here on ESPN Radio.
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16: Is seventh of the playoffs and fifth in the series. The Golden Knights never look back, winning the game 5-1 and the series in six games. They're in the Western Conference Final for the first time since 2023, which is the year they won their only Stanley Cup. This series marks the second time that the Golden Knights and Avalanche will meet in the playoffs. They previously went head-to-head in the second round in 2021, a series won by Vegas in six games. Golden Knights veteran defenseman Shea Theodore talked about the matchup with the Avalanche.
17: They're a good, fast team. You know, they're pretty much the top team in the league all year, and it's going to be a challenge for us, but I think we like the way we're playing. We like, you know, where our game's at, and, you know, it's going to be a good challenge.
16: Avalanche head coach Jared Bednar talked about the challenge the Golden Knights will present for his team in this series.
18: It's a really good team. We just beat a really good team. This is a team that's now gotten healthier with the addition of Carlson back in their lineup. They're super deep forward group. They half their teams won a Stanley Cup, you know, right after our guys won it. So it's an experienced group. You're not going to be able to rattle them. They're very well defined in their structure of their game. Like, they're a stingy defensive team, and they got lots of firepower. So, I mean, we have to pick them apart and figure out the best way to try and create offense against them and how to defend them.
16: On the injury front, the Avalanche are going to be without their superstar defenseman Cale Makar tonight. He is day-to-day with an upper body injury. The Golden Knights will be without their captain Mark Stone. This will be the fourth straight game that he's missed with an injury. Let's get a deeper preview of tonight's game, one of the Western Conference Final between the Avalanche and Golden Knights, from our outstanding broadcast team who will be calling the action in Denver. John Ahlers, Billy Jaffe, and Steve Goldstein, guys.
19: Thanks so much, Rob. As we get ready for game one of the Western Conference Final, obviously the big story is that Cale Makar will not be in the lineup for the President's Trophy winning Colorado Avalanche. Let's start with that, Billy. I think it starts and ends with that. The big news of the day is Jared Bednar telling the media this morning that Makar would not go. He hasn't been practicing, but he's been playing, and that changes here tonight.
20: Yeah, listen, and I don't want to say it didn't seem to bother Jared Bednar, because I wouldn't like to think he's that cavalier. But he was very confident about it. He was asked right away, and he said, no, I think it's great. Get ahead of it. It shows me that the team's confident, that there's nothing that bothers them. How do you make up for that? Well, you don't, because arguably the best defenseman in the world right now isn't in the lineup. However, you do have a guy in Devon Taves who actually plays a couple more seconds than he does per game on average, who's going to pick up his power play minutes. And you bring in a young kid who had missed the last two games in Sam Malinsky, who was out injured against Minnesota the last couple, who will get some more offensive minutes as well. He's not Cale Makar, but he's got some similarities to his game, at least the way he sees and thinks the game. So you don't try and force anything. You don't say, go out and beat Cale Makar, obviously, but go out and do what you do best. And this team, one of the best things they have going for them, Johnny, is their depth. And so they have those guys. It'll look a little bit different, but Jared Bednar said it doesn't change one thing for us. Structurally, systematically, we don't change a thing.
19: It'll shuffle the D pairs, probably. We'll have to wait until we see warm-up to see that. But in your words, I guess, to coin a phrase, it takes a village, and we'll see that tonight. Third member of our broadcast team is Steve Goldstein. Goldie, the Golden Knights have gone the last couple of games without their captain, Mark Stone. We don't expect him to play here tonight. Both teams' depth being tested here in Game 1.
1: Yeah, I guess that's why they're here, John. We know in these situations very often the top lines kind of cancel each other out, so you get those heroes deeper in the lineup. And you go to Colorado, look at the Game 5 against Minnesota. Jack Drury gets a goal. Parker Kelly gets a goal. And then you go to those two grizzled veterans on the third lines. Tomas Hertl, who all of a sudden, after going 29 games without a goal, has perked up a bit. Brandon Saad, late in his career, but he's won Stanley Cups. And then on the Colorado side, Nazem Kadri centers that third line. So you look at the depth on both of these teams, their size, there's some juice, and you got some guys that can chip in. They very well may be the ones that decide this game one.
19: The two division champions in the Western Conference, and easily said, been there, done that. Between these two teams, 23 different players who have hoisted the Stanley Cup. The winner of this series will have the honor of playing for another Stanley Cup championship. But we could see a long series. We'll find out. It's game one tonight from Ball Arena in downtown Denver. Rob, back to you.
16: Thanks, guys. Looking forward to your call of game one of the Western Conference Final coming up shortly. Avalanche head coach Jared Bednar talked about the pressure to win this series.
18: Pressure on us is no different than the pressure on them. The experience helps in a big way, and I'm not saying we have an advantage or disadvantage. I see it very similar. So it helps you through the times when you're going through adversity, like last game against Minnesota. Guys don't go away. They're not just going to write the game off. Like, Vegas isn't going to go away at any point. Doesn't matter how much pressure we put on them, and we're not going to either, right? So it's just going to be a fight to the bitter end to see who comes out on top. That's the challenge. It's a top team in the league, and we consider ourselves a top team in the league, and now you got to go perform and play to prove who's the best.
16: Golden Knights head coach John Tortorella talked about the role his team has been on to get to this point.
21: I thought as we finished up the regular season, having some success as we went on a little bit of a run there, that always helps, right? Feeling good about yourself and your confidence. I thought it started then. The way we finished a couple of series here, I think we've gotten better as each series went on. I think we feel really good about ourselves. I think it's very important in playoffs is it's not just the X's and O's and all, it's how you feel and the confidence level you have. I think we're in a good spot.
16: As far as the goaltending matchup tonight, the Golden Knights are starting Carter Hart in net again. The 27-year-old has played every single minute of their playoff run this year, and he's been outstanding. He's allowed 2 goals or fewer in 6 of his last 7 games. He has a .917 save percentage in 12 games so far in the playoffs. Golden Knights head coach John Tortorella talked about the growth that he's seen from Hart during their playoff run.
21: To me, with him, it's his mental growth. The play itself speaks for itself. But I think his preparation, how he's handled a couple of situations he's gone through in both series where he may have struggled in a game and then bounces right back. To me, that's here. I've been fortunate to have him for a few years. I think he really cares. I think that's the bottom line with Carter. He cares about how he plays. He knows how important that position is for our team. And I think he's gotten stronger mentally.
16: The Avalanche are countering with 33-year-old Scott Wedgwood between the pipes tonight. He's appeared in 8 games in the playoffs with 7 starts, posting a .914 save percentage. He's allowed 2 goals or fewer in 6 of his 8 playoff appearances. Wedgwood talked about his mindset heading into this series.
22: CC&C, calm, cool, and collected. It's all you try and ever be, right? Like I said, prepare for the challenge ahead and, you know, try and win each day. And, you know, it's another hockey game to play, another good team coming in. And, you know, we're going to do our job, do our details, and just go out there and stop the puck.
16: Coming up next, our Steve Goldstein will chat with Avalanche center Jack Drury. What are Jack's thoughts on the matchup with the Golden Knights? You're going to find out next. 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
10: 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We are getting you ready for Game 1 of the Western Conference Final between the Avalanche and Golden Knights from Denver, Colorado. 26-year-old center Jack Drury is in his fifth season in the NHL and second as a member of the Avalanche. He's been to the playoffs every season of his career so far. Just a short time ago, he spoke to our Steve Goldstein.
11: Jack, what are the keys when you start a series? What do you need to establish right off the bat in game number one?
12: Yeah, I think playing strong to your systems, everybody being on the same page, and if you do that from the start, you kind of build it throughout a series.
11: You've got championship experience, obviously. You won a title in Sweden and in the AHL. You're not quite at the finish line yet, but what gives you the confidence that this team, from what you've seen all year, is a team that can get over the finish line?
12: I think just like you said, it's all season. I think, you know, all year long we've stuck together and throughout the regular season did a great job finding different ways to win and building a strong base and culture. And I think that's kind of what's given us confidence in the playoffs right now.
11: It seems to be kind of exemplified in that game number five against Minnesota. I know Nathan MacKinnon gets that goal, but, you know, Kelly gets one, you get one. Bobby Orr Kulak gets the game winner. When you look at the depth of this team, how much kind of pride do you take in the ownership of that?
12: Yeah, it's great. I think up front and on the back end, we've got the depth, and then obviously we've got the star players at the top of the lineup. So I think it's a good mix, and like I said, it kind of helps us find different ways to win.
11: Does regular season matchups mean anything? I mean, against these guys, or is that a whole new time when the puck drops here in a few minutes?
12: Yeah, I think pretty much a whole new time. I think the systems for both teams are the same, both veteran teams. You know, they're not going to change too much, but at the end of the day, it's the playoffs. It's kind of present moment and a new day.
11: Is it tougher to get inside against them, to get to the net the way they play defense and the personnel they have in the blue line?
12: Yeah, they got some big, strong D, veteran guys, like I said, and they do a good job trying to keep away from their net, but I think we're going to compete and then do our best to try to get there.
11: Does some of that come down to just a matter of want?
12: Yeah, I think it's a mix between, you know, being smart and, you know, attacking at the right times, and then also part of it any night is just competitiveness and who's going to be the more competitive team. So I think that applies all regular season long and just gets amped up in the playoffs.
11: You have any thoughts on experience as far as having a week off before a series starts? Good news, bad news this time of year, neither?
12: Yeah, I think once the puck drops, it kind of flies out the window. Yeah. So it's kind of been the same for us the first couple series. So I think, like I said, you know, once the puck drops, then it doesn't really matter.
11: No, I appreciate it. Thanks.
12: No problem.
10: That's Avalanche forward Jack Drury with our Steve Goldstein. Avalanche veteran forward Nazem Kadri has been through several long playoff runs in his career. Tonight will be his 62nd career playoff game. He talked about what the message has been as they prepare for game one.
13: Yeah, be ready to go, which we will be, have been all year. So I don't think there's really any extra emphasis on it. I think you're always looking to win your matchups, and this is certainly going to be no different.
10: The Avalanche are averaging 4.11 goals per game in the postseason, the top mark in the league. The performance from 30-year-old superstar center Nathan MacKinnon is a big reason why. He's fifth among all skaters in the playoffs with 13 points. He has a six-game goal-scoring streak with seven total goals in that span. He has 12 points alone in his last six games. 27-year-old center Marty Natchez is second on the Avs with 11 points so far in the playoffs. He's been more of a facilitator in the postseason, posting one goal and 11 assists. Natchez was asked about the importance of being able to adjust as this series goes on.
14: We want to dominate the game, so they have to adjust to us, then us adjusting to them. And, you know, it's always our mindset to be the team who dictates the play, but obviously we'll make some adjustments when it's needed. Betsy and coaches, they've been really good at it, so yeah.
10: The Avalanche acquired 29-year-old center Nick Waugh prior to the trade deadline this season in a deal with the Toronto Maple Leafs, and he's become a key contributor for that team. He has three goals and three assists so far in these playoffs. Waugh talked about how he's fit in so seamlessly with Colorado.
15: It's a group. I think the leadership, all the guys there made it so easy from the first day. Felt really good from day one, and the system's pretty easy. The coaches did a good job with me, letting me know how to play the system and stuff. And the guys talked to me a lot on the ice as well, so a lot of different stuff.
10: Coming up next, our Steve Goldstein will talk to Golden Knights defenseman Dylan Coghlan. What are the keys for Vegas to win this series? You're going to get Dylan's thoughts next. You're listening to the Western Conference Final on Sports USA. We are back after these local messages.
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10: 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We are getting you ready for Game 1 of the Western Conference Final between the Avalanche and Golden Knights from Denver, Colorado. 28-year-old defenseman Dylan Coghlan is in season number 6 in the NHL. He spent the first couple of years of his career with the Golden Knights before moving on to the Hurricanes and then Winnipeg Jets for short stints. He returned to Vegas this season. Just a short time ago, he spoke to our Steve Goldstein.
11: Well, Dylan, just put into action in the biggest time of year. How do you focus on just playing your game and, you know, forgetting about the pressure that's on the line?
19: Yeah, I wouldn't say it's a whole lot of pressure. You know, it's kind of a weird situation coming right into playoffs and only playing three regular season games, but you know, my game's in a really good spot, I think, and you know, I was ready from the moment I was told I was going in, so you know, yeah, I think just playing my game and you know, making sure the D zone's taken care of first, and then the offense will take over.
11: Was it more an excitement level? Obviously not for a great reason. McNabb leaves the one game, suspended for the other, and there you are next to the great veteran Shea Theodore trying to close out a series.
19: Yeah, no, that was pretty cool seeing my coming to the rink and seeing my name up there, and definitely gave me a little extra juice, and you know, I thought we played well together. You know, we're pretty close off the ice. You know, we spent summers together, and you know, trying even when I'm down and he's up, trying to see each other as much as we can, and you know, talking a lot. So yeah, it was it's pretty cool to share that with him. And obviously tough going with McNabb going down. It's a irreplaceable body that we rely on, and yeah, no, he's back, he's fired up, and we're all ready to go.
11: Yeah, he's rested for tonight, right?
19: Yeah, very rested, yeah.
11: You talk about Theodore, and there's so many really good veterans that have been through it before. What's it like inside that dressing room with all those Stanley Cup winners?
19: Yeah, no, it's obviously I got traded the year they won, so that was a missed opportunity there. But yeah, no, it's this is one of the reasons why I chose to come back here, and you know, it's a pretty special group in there, and I've never been a part of such a close group, and you know, I haven't been around all year, and I've been around this group a whole lot, but now that I'm here for you know, longer than a couple weeks, I can really see that, and you know, away from the rink, at the rink, it's pretty special, and you know, hopefully we can play for a little bit longer.
11: Yeah, playing great hockey. Congratulations, and good luck as we get the West Final started. Thanks.
19: Thank you very much.
10: That's Golden Knights defenseman Dylan Coghlan with our Steve Goldstein. Vegas head coach John Tortorella talked about the importance of special teams in this series.
20: It's one of the areas in a series that you do a lot of concentration on the other team, how they kill, how their power play plays. Because a lot of the five-on-five is, it's just instinctive play. You have a good idea of their foundation. But the special teams you really zero in on. I'm sure they'll be ready. I'm sure both of their special teams will be ready. We're going to try to take care of ours and be the best we can be.
10: The Golden Knights are led offensively by 29-year-old winger Mitch Marner. He leads all skaters in the playoffs with 18 points. He has 7 goals and 11 assists. He had 11 points in their second-round series alone against the Ducks. Marner's linemate Brett Howden has 8 goals so far in the playoffs. 3 of them are shorthanded tallies. That's tied for the most shorthanded goals in a single postseason in NHL history. 25-year-old winger Pavel Dorofeev leads all skaters in the playoffs with 9 goals. He has 5 goals in the last 3 games. The Golden Knights are in the conference final despite not getting much goal production from their star center Jack Eichel. He has just 1 goal so far in the playoffs. However, he has been racking up a ton of assists, 15 of them to be exact. That's the most among all skaters so far in the playoffs. He has 48 assists in 52 career playoff games. Only 3 players in NHL history have recorded a higher career assist per game rate in the playoffs. Leon Draisaitl, Connor McDavid, and Wayne Gretzky are those 3. Eichel talked to ESPN about the matchup against the Avalanche in this series.
21: They've been the best team in the league all year, right? So we know it's going to be you know, our toughest challenge yet, and we're going to have to be ready to play from the drop of the puck in game one, and we'll go from there. But as you go further on, you know, teams get better and better, and Colorado's you know, as good a team as there is, and they're playing as good as anybody right now. And we know it's going to be an extremely tough test for us, and you know, we're going to prepare for it and do our best.
10: Vegas veteran defenseman Braden McNabb also talked about the challenge his team is up against in this series against Colorado.
22: Yeah, great team, honestly. Great season, playing well in the playoffs. A lot more of the same, you know. Guys, lots of skill, lots of speed. So, nothing we haven't seen. We played against them, played some decent games against them this year. So, it'll be a good series.
10: Coming up next, I'll take a deep dive into the Eastern Conference Final between the Hurricanes and Canadiens, which gets underway tomorrow. You're listening to the Western Conference Final on Sports USA. We are back after these local messages.
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10: We are getting ready for Game 1 of the Western Conference Final between the Avalanche and Golden Knights from Denver. Coming up tomorrow, the Carolina Hurricanes will host the Montreal Canadiens for Game 1 of the Eastern Conference Final. You can hear it right here on Sports USA with our pregame show getting underway at 7:30 Eastern. The Canadiens went 3-0 this season against the Hurricanes during the regular campaign. This is the third time that they'll face off in the playoffs. Carolina 2-0 all-time against Montreal in the postseason, with the last meeting back in 2006. Hurricanes head coach Ron Brind'Amour was asked about the importance of having home ice advantage in this series.
2: I think everybody plays nowadays, seems to play well on the road. Like it's not like it used to be, although we've had a good home ice over the years here. Our crowd is certainly a factor. But I think when you get to this point of the year, I don't know if starting at home or being, I don't know if that's an advantage. Obviously, if it gets to a game seven, I think it probably is.
10: The Hurricanes arrived in the Eastern Conference Final on the heels of back-to-back series sweeps over the Senators and Flyers. As for the Canadiens, they reached the Eastern Conference Final for the first time since 2021 and the first time in a full season since 2014. Alex Newhook has been the hero for the Canadiens in these playoffs. He scored the game-winning goal in Game 7 of both of their series wins in the first round against the Lightning and in the second round against the Sabres. Canadiens goaltender Jakub Dobish has come up big in the biggest moments in these playoffs for Montreal. He surrendered only one goal in Game 7 against Tampa Bay and only two goals in Game 7 against Buffalo. Should be a great Eastern Conference Final getting underway tomorrow night in Raleigh, Canadians and Hurricanes. Now it's time to join our John Ollers, Billy Jaffe, and Steve Goldstein, who are standing by in Denver to call the action of Game 1 of the Western Conference Final between the Avalanche and Golden Knights. I am Rob Brender. Enjoy the hockey, everybody. You're listening to the Western Conference Final on Sports USA.
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3: 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The Habs have Newhook and Suzuki revved up and ready to go. The Canes' offense does not stall.
4: Hall breezes his way in, sent it into the slot, it's fired, Bednar the save, they score!
3: It's Game 1 of the Eastern Conference Final, tomorrow, on your home for the Stanley Cup playoffs and the Stanley Cup, Sports USA. 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The Avs offense is at its peak with Nathan MacKinnon. The Knights have a magician on the ice in Mitch Marner.
4: Stretch pass, Marner breaks in, looking for a chance, and scores an incredible goal!
3: It's Vegas at Colorado, Game 2, this Friday, on your home for the Stanley Cup playoffs and the Stanley Cup, Sports USA.

0: USA's coverage of the Stanley Cup playoffs is on the air.
1: Drops it off to McKinnon, who came right off the bench and turns in and scores! Nathan McKinnon strikes again.
0: Tonight, the Colorado Avalanche host the Vegas Golden Knights in Game 1 of the Western Conference Final.
1: 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Stone stick handles around a defender and scores!
0: Now, live from Ball Arena in Denver, Colorado, here are John Ahlers, Billy Jaffe, and